0: today on Wall Street. The Dow closed down 252 points. The S&P 500 lost 58 points. The NASDAQ dropped 308. Valley weather right now, sunny, 92 degrees here at Radio City. ABC 30's Cassandra Gutierrez has our forecast.
1: We made it to the middle of the work week, Central Valley. Happy Wednesday, everyone. We are expecting to see a little bit of a warm-up in those temperatures as we head into your Wednesday afternoon. Most of us will be in those low 90s, some of us in the mid-90s. However, on Thursday, we do see another warm-up in the forecast. But looking ahead to the weekend, we have some nice mild temperatures in the low 90s and even upper 80s by the time Sunday and Monday comes around. For KMJ and ABC 30, I'm Cassandra Gutierrez.
0: Checking traffic across the valley near Porterville, we have a two-vehicle accident on West Street at Avenue 128. In Five Points, we have a solo vehicle accident on State Route 145 at Mount Whitney Avenue. And here in Fresno, traffic still heavy both directions of the 180 at the northbound 41 connector. 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
5: 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Study finds sharing a new study, surprise, this one, saying that more than half of U.S. adults say that their mental load is at maximum capacity during a typical week. And when you get to what they're calling the sandwich generation, something that I desperately resent, they mean the youngest of Generation X and the eldest of millennials. Sandwich generation caregivers, guilty about the time they do or do not spend focusing on their kids, and guilty about the time they do or do not spend taking care of aging loved ones, thinking parents here. Most current and former caregivers, 62%, say that the role arrived as a sudden need, and over 30% said that they were totally financially unprepared. So mental load in this case refers to the behind-the-scenes work of keeping a life running, tracking appointments, remembering bills, planning meals, handling all those small decisions you have to make every day, and when you add in caring for an aging parent or other family member, the load gets even heavier. Two-thirds of current caregivers say they're at their limit. Talker Research ran the poll. They talked to about 2,000 adults here in the United States on behalf of an in-home care company, Visiting Angels. Beyond mental strain, 7 in 10 respondents feel that they don't do enough each day, whether you're talking about visiting with family, spending time with loved ones, working out, or reading a book. So the survey occurred between August 14 and 17, 2026. Everybody had internet access. It was conducted online. And they all come from the general U.S. population. For many, the shortfall comes down to the clock. About 25% say there's just not enough time in the day to talk to their loved ones enough. Another 20% say that the time crunch is forcing them to skip workouts. 20% say their schedules are keeping them from visiting with aging families.

at us, if barely. And yet I still communicate with my kid, text or phone, call the occasional FaceTime. Not every 24 hours, but definitely every 48. Meanwhile, looking out for mom and mom-in-law, it doesn't require as much time during the week, but on the weekends, there's a lot of stuff that needs to be done. And it's not big lift stuff. I'm not filling the role of a home health nurse, but changing light bulbs, making sure that stuff gets cleaned up, moving heavy groceries, the stuff that in a perfect world, my dad and my father-in-law would have been present to help with. I don't mind it. I don't resent it. But I can't pretend that it doesn't take a bite out of my time. I was joking with Gabe when we came to work on Monday how nice it was to come to work and get a break from my private life. And I don't resent my private life. I love my life. But as far as having enough time to do everything that I have to do, my friends and neighbors, I have got a list of honeydews for my own house that just seems to get longer every month. And it's not falling down around my ears, but you know all the little stuff that you wanted. One of the ones that's really like on my mind right now. I've got to get into my garage from the house. There is a door at the back of the kitchen. Kind of a normal arrangement, I think. There is nothing structurally wrong with the door. Now, I did have to do some some amended work because whoever hung the door originally shot the screws for the hinge into sheetrock, which after 60 years had begun to work out. And so I had to augment that with some actual wood so that the door would hang properly. That got done. The door needs to be painted. It's not crumbling. It's not peeling. It's just showing the wear and tear of a busy household and those that came before us. And the job, probably, if I just lay out the supplies and get it done, other than dry time, it's probably a 30-minute job. And it's been sitting on my list for a couple of months. And again, I'm not losing sleep over that. If you don't like the way my garage door looks, get out of my kitchen. But it is something that I want to do. And I'm curious if you're in the same place. And I'm curious if you're in the same place for the same reason. Because I actually think that there is another component to this. And that's the always online, always notified, always connected lifestyle. We've all got our smartphones. Now, I drew a line in the sand and I said that I was not going to have any social media on my cell phone, and I was going to have a single email account that is kind of my central email account for, like, you know, accounts and passwords and stuff like that. I don't have my work email on there. I don't have social media on there. The only thing that's on there is the New York Times crossword and a whole bunch of news apps. Because I find that when I am off doing those necessary things, going to a doctor's appointment, getting an oil change, whatever, it's a good time to sit there with my phone and look for stuff to talk with you guys about. Every night I go to bed and I think, ooh, there's one more thing I need to do. And I just add it to my list in the Notes app. And again, I'm not losing sleep. Nobody's missing meals. And certainly my mom, my mom-in-law, my kids, my wife are not being ignored, although I would like a little more time with them. But where my sense of shortfall comes from, where my mental load gets to maximum capacity, is just pure flow of data. Now, my job does require that I stay aware of what's happening in the world. I'll be honest with you guys. When the day comes that KMJ tells me that it's time to make other arrangements, should that day ever come, or when the time comes that I'm in a position to retire of my own volition, I'm deleting the news apps off my phone and I'm done. I'll watch the evening news. I'll listen to KMJ. I'll continue to be informed enough to make decisions about who I elect and what ballot measures I vote for and against. But I'm not going to continue to absorb the collective nightmares of the Western world 24 hours a day, 365 days a year,
give or take.

0: take some vacation time. That's what overwhelms me. Tonight, when I get home, after Mrs. Teresi and I go out and run a couple essential errands, I expect to be back at the house between 8:30 and 9. If Mrs. Teresi maintain our routine, that's going to turn into a mug of sleepy time tea on the couch and somewhere between 30 and 60 minutes of reading something that's not the news. And then off to bed to start the next day. And I know when I leave you guys at 6, the notifications are going to come in. There's going to be emails about the prescription that needs to be picked up. There's going to be emails about the appointment with the bicycle shop. There's going to be at least 3 text messages from people who I love, who I know, who I want in my life, and who cannot remember that between 2 and 6, I'm not looking at my phone. And there's going to be the news. Whatever's happening in the world, it's going to be pinging on my phone. That's where my sense of maximum mental load capacity comes from. And I actually have slowly begun to embrace something that my good friend Michael has made a habit as long as I've known him. I mean, going back to the BlackBerry days. When Michael walks into his house, he's got a drawer in the kitchen. In that drawer, he has plumbed in charging cables for his various devices. His keys go in. His wallet goes in, all that pocket plunder lands in the drawer. The phone gets plugged into the charger and the drawer is shut. His staff at his job have his home phone number. And so if there is a reason to disturb him after hours, they will call the house. Other than that, he doesn't look at his phone. He doesn't have a computer out in plain sight. I could not honestly tell you how many weekends hanging out, barbecuing, goofing off on the lanai, going out to the pool to float around on those insane Big Joe pool floaties. I don't remember seeing him turn a television on. I think the only time I've ever seen the TV on in his house was the week that Breaking Bad ended. I went in to watch the immediately after it aired replay of the series finale of Breaking Bad, because I would have lost my mind if somebody had spoiled it for me. I cannot remember another time I've seen the television on in his house. He's playing with his dogs. He's visiting with his friends. He's reading a book, a magazine. He's doing something other than being connected. And that's something that I would want to embrace, because when you talk about maximum mental load, the family's not the problem. The mom and the mom-in-law aren't the problem. The dogs are not the problem. The honey-do list isn't the problem. It's the constant demand for attention from devices, from the rest of the world. Somebody wants to give you a political message. Somebody wants to sell you whatever they want to sell you. That's where my brain gets full. And that's where I start to get a little weird if I can't turn it off at a reasonable hour. And I'm curious for you. Are you on board with the more than half of U.S. adults saying that day to day they're at maximum mental capacity? Or is this the result of talking to people who are already on the internet and therefore are choosing to give more of their attention to a machine that seems to be designed entirely to run on the attention economy? The phones are open, 490-5858. Toll free, 800-776-5858. Is this survey representative of you? Do you feel that you are at maximum mental capacity during a week? Or have you deliberately built a life that doesn't demand that of you? Talk to you guys on the other side of traffic with Michael Reed.
1: Thank you, Philip. Here in Fresno, traffic a little slow right now. Westbound 180 at the northbound 99 connector. Down in Five Points, we have a solo vehicle accident, State Route 145 at Mount Whitney Avenue. And near Porterville, we have a two-vehicle accident on a West Street at Avenue 128. This traffic report is brought to you by Chichansey Gold Resort and Casino. I'm Michael Reed.
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0: Well, apparently that whole attention span bandwidth maxed out things, Drew. Phones are open at 490-5858 and 800-776-5858. Man, I don't know if I wanted this story or not. This really bums me out. The Dolly Parton estate is experiencing a wee bit of turmoil. Parton's manager, Dolly's manager, has actually requested a restraining order against her nephew, who was formerly her head of security. The accusation is threats and intimidation. You heard from Dolly's nephew when she passed away. Brian Seaver was the one who actually recorded the announcement that we all heard from the family. And he's the subject of the requested restraining order. Now, this whole thing kind of gives you a little bit of a peek into the business that existed around Dolly. And that's the Dollywood Amusement Park, the Songteller Hotel, the Life of Many Colors Museum that's going to open later this month. Seaver was fired as head of security for all of Dolly's properties this week. In court papers filed yesterday, Seaver is accused of mounting, quote, an obscene, deliberate, and escalating campaign of threats to obtain money from the Parton estate. In text messages that were included in the court papers, somebody identified as Mr. Seaver issued a profane threat against at least one Dollywood business partner. He wrote that he would become, quote, the hand of retribution for my entire family, according to the complaint. In a September 3rd exchange with a longtime lawyer of Dolly's, Mr. Seaver described himself as a, quote, killer, and said that on the day his aunt died, he had sold $27 million in arms and ammunition to the Haitian police. Let's have dinner, Seaver wrote, according to a copy of the email attached to the complaint. In a text message early Wednesday, Seaver denied threatening anybody associated with Dolly's estate and said that his messages had been twisted to portray him as an antagonist. I don't know how calling yourself a killer and claiming that you sold $27 million in arms and ammo to the Haitian police is twisted. I mean, it's twisted to say it, especially if it's not true. But either you said it or you didn't. But Seaver, for what it's worth, says, quote, this is a contrived, out-of-context explanation of how this went down and is being done in an effort to solidify me as some sort of opposition to her brand and legacy, and that is not the case. He says Dolly used to call him killer, like a nickname. He says it was a joke we used around her camp. I was her, quote, baby boy ninja. I can see Dolly saying baby boy ninja, although I'm not sure I can see her saying it about a 40-year-old man who's her head of security, but Dolly could be cute. The request for a restraining order was filed in Davidson County. This is near Nashville, by She's Alive, a corporation responsible for overseeing Dolly Parton's many business endeavors. It is being run by Danny Nozell, who is her longtime manager. Lawyers for She's Alive, the corporation, have declined to comment further. Meanwhile, Mr. Seaver, and his outside security company, having long overseen protection for Dolly and for her properties. Well, according to the complaint, quote, it was important to her to employ her family members when they had skill sets compatible with her business needs. Sounds like Dolly. So the proposed restraining order would keep Seaver from all of the company's properties and staff, as well as blocking him from having any contact with individuals that do business with She's Alive. The company has also filed suit accusing Seaver of tortious interference, and in that case, they're seeking an unidentified amount of damages. In his text, Seaver, who described himself as a military contractor and international arms dealer, says that Mr. Nozell has been a longtime confidant and a best friend, and he described them as having worked together against those trying to exploit Dolly. Seaver wrote, quote, I trusted Danny, and that's what those messages were. Two friends and brothers commiserating on the people that have screwed Dolly over for many years. He says that he's carrying out his own investigation into how her affairs were managed around the time of her death. But Dolly, of course, leveraged her success in music into a multi-pronged business. There was all of her time in Hollywood. There was the Dollywood, is the Dollywood Park. And even after her death, it moves forward. There's a hotel, a museum, now a line of dolls and a coffee brand that are all going to be introduced in the next month or so. Seaver claims an extensive amount of military experience. That's been reported on by TMZ, which said his operation, quote, was not a conventional office security operation. It was a heavily armed paramilitary style force with dozens of employees and access to military grade weaponry. That is part of why Nozell and other business associates say that they've become unsettled by Mr. Seaver's new demands, which began just before Dolly's passing. One lawyer representing the estate and trust quit after receiving what he describes as harassing and ominous threats from Seaver by phone. Some staff members have resigned. Others have hired private security. Seaver told Nozell, according to text messages, that he would set up, this is a direct quote, set up a podcast dedicated to ruining Dolly's brand partnerships and telling the violations these people have done on us. It's going to be great, Seaver wrote, or pay me, which he punctuates with an expletive. If these allegations are true, this is a disgusting abuse of one's proximity to a universally loved figure. If these claims are not true, it is the beginning of a Machiavellian fight over the estate of a woman who would not have been pleased to see those close to her behaving this way. You know, Wall Street Journal ran that piece. Why wasn't Dolly a billionaire? And the answer was her generosity. It was the imagination library. It was the business complex that she built. It was the decades of philanthropy. It was Dolly Parton wasn't a billionaire because she had a huge heart. She cared about people. To see the people that were close to her betray her memory like this is shameful. News time now. Here's Michael Reed.
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1: This news report is brought to you by Breadcrumb Cybersecurity, Central California's leading cybersecurity and digital forensics firm. Venezuela's acting leader praises President Trump for his readiness to resume ties in her first address to the United Nations General Assembly. Fox's Kristen Goodwin has more.
10: Venezuela's acting president, Delcy Rodriguez, says the recent energy deal with the U.S. will help global energy balance.
11: As one of the most all-encompassing and significant ever signed, it will contribute to ensuring the energy balance of the hemisphere and the well-being of our economy.
10: Thanking President Trump for resuming diplomatic ties, calling the dispute with the U.S. and earthquakes in Venezuela major tests of its life as a nation, stressing recovery will take time, but noting Venezuela has started a democratic process and there will be elections.
11: To rise up and to allow Venezuela's rebirth.
10: Adding the nation is ready to walk hand in hand with the international community. Kristen Goodwin, Fox News.
1: Rodriguez assumed leadership over former Venezuelan President Nicolas Maduro after U.S. forces seized him and his wife from their Caracas home in early January to face drug trafficking charges. The couple have pleaded not guilty to charges alleging that they were part of a conspiracy to send cocaine into the U.S. There's a new series on Melania Trump scheduled for release.
12: Melania Trump revealed she has a new docuseries on the way. The First Lady announced on Fox and Friends that a two-part docuseries will arrive likely in November.
13: It will be very different what is in the movie. It's more conversation one-on-one with me.
12: Melania, the Amazon Prime documentary released earlier in the year, followed her through the 20 days leading up to the second inauguration. She also added that there will be some surprises in the series. Her reported $40 million Amazon deal covers documentary projects during the president's term. Melania grossed $16.7 million at the box office after a $7 million opening weekend, the best for a documentary in at least 10 years. Michelle Polino, Fox News.
1: On Wall Street, the Dow closed down 352 points. It's 533 at KMJ. Valley weather right now, sunny, 92 degrees here at Radio City. ABC 30's Cassandra Gutierrez has our forecast.
14: Central Valley, happy Wednesday. We're expecting to see a slight warm up in those temperatures for the valley floor this afternoon. Those temperatures could be peaking in those mid to upper 90s for some of us. Most of us will be right under that 95 degree mark as we head into the warmer parts of the day. Looking ahead to Thursday, a little bit warmer as well, but if we focus on the weekend, we are expecting to see those temperatures back down to average in the low 90s, even upper 80s for this upcoming Sunday and Monday. For KMJ and ABC 30, I'm Cassandra Gutierrez.
1: Checking traffic across the valley near Porterville. We have a two-vehicle accident on West Street at Avenue 128. Here in Fresno, traffic still slow. Westbound 180 at the northbound 99 connector. And traffic slow as well. Southbound 41 between the Herndon and Shields Avenue exits. This traffic report is brought to you by Chichansa Gold Resort and Casino. 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
2: 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The reporting on this cyclone in the Pacific is, it's taken a turn. Hurricane. So, look, there's two storms, cyclones, hurricanes in play here. And I don't want to be a schmuck. I don't want to be that guy. But I'm just gonna skip it. I can hear Blake's voice in the back of my head. If you have to ask, the answer's no. We've got this hurricane, Polo, if you're white like me, Pollo, if you're not, and it is now a major hurricane. Forecasters warning that Hawaii could face an onslaught of harsh weather as the week and weekend continue. It's an extremely dangerous storm, and it's going to skirt the Guerrero state in Mexico. They're saying 4 to 6 inches of rain just tomorrow, according to the National Hurricane Center in Miami. Guerrero has already been hit by hurricanes the past couple of years. Hurricane Polo or Pollo was not expected to make landfall, and the Mexican president says preparations nonetheless are in full swing. Tropical storm conditions, including torrential rain and extraordinary wind, are expected all along the Pacific coast. It's already started. You're seeing rain and wind this afternoon. But at its peak, Polo was a Category 5 hurricane, maximum sustained winds of 180 miles an hour. By this afternoon, it had been downgraded to a Category 4, but sustained winds still up to 145 miles an hour. Fluctuations in intensity are expected, but this is expected to be a very powerful hurricane for the next few days. You're seeing folks doing everything they can to prepare their homes, sandbagging, boarding up windows, all of that. And the Hurricane Center is warning that several inches of rain are going to come, certainly through Thursday, and that the deluge could cause flooding and mudslides in Guerrero in particular. The region most under threat from the hurricane is rural and mountainous. You got a few small tourist towns, handful of ports. It's a poor area. And there's a ongoing complaint that authorities abandoned them during natural disasters. Now, the Mexican government is calling for evacuations in some areas, and they are setting up shelters for the impacted. You're also seeing Navy, security, and Red Cross personnel deploying as a preventative measure. So, Polo. Okay. I think that I've just been informed I'm too white. 150 miles south-southwest of Zihuatanejo and 275 miles southeast of Manzanillo Wednesday afternoon. And those hurricane force winds, you're going to see them extending up to 40 miles from the eye of the storm. Areas up to 105 miles are going to be hit by those storm force winds. And the intensification over the course of the week it's been stunning. Scientists and authorities were, I wouldn't say totally caught off guard, but definitely had to step up their game. We're going to continue to watch this storm and those that are coming up behind it, but we are hearing more and more reporting about the El Nino this season being unusually severe. And while we may not get hurricanes in California, we absolutely are going to expect a much wetter winter than usual because of that El Nino. And you're already seeing Governor Newsom declaring a state of emergency in anticipation of exactly that. I fully expect to see Public Works going out, beginning work to make sure that drains are clear, that the storm system is ready, and that folks know where to get the resources they need. be very curious to learn if in the next 30 days or so, as more of this reporting unfolds, if you see a run at the big box and hardware stores on generators. Can't say it hasn't crossed my mind. I would also like to thank Morgan Freeman for teaching me how to pronounce Zihuatanejo, because I never would have gotten that reading it off the page. It's got a Z in it.
3: Yeah.
2: All right. I think that this one requires just a little musical accompaniment.
4: Times have changed. Our kids are getting worse. They won't obey their parents. They just want to fight and curse.
5: Should we blame the government or blame society?
6: Or should we blame

0: an American CEO was forced to cut her trip to Canada short after posting a picture of herself and her traveling companions. Yeah, they posed for a photo at the gate at the airport, and they were in the photo originally, the real photo, all wearing sweatshirts, navy sweatshirts, fine-looking sweatshirts, but they fed them into AI. And they had a logo created. At the bottom of the logo is a little stylized anchor. Above that, you've got some wavy lines, an indication of water, to be sure. And then a rocker across the breast of all four shirts, reading, "Wake America." They shared this post to social media with the caption, "Like our sweatshirts? Not sure Canada will. LOL, LOL." By the way, if you're still using LOL in 2026, you're either unbelievably unhip, or it's your first day on the internet. Ms. Smith is the CEO of a small credit union based in Saginaw, Michigan. She has apologized for the now deleted photo she posted on Facebook, which nevertheless has been obtained by every news source in the English-speaking world reporting on this. According to a report from ABC 12, CEO Smith was planning to head out for a 10-day trip to Halifax in Nova Scotia. Before boarding her flight, they were discussing President Trump's recent executive order to rename Lake Ontario to Lake America. They thought they'd take a group photo at the airport and put it through ChatGPT to see what it would look like if they wore Lake America sweatshirts. She says, "We were kind of poking fun at the fact that, you know, one of the Great Lakes names was getting changed." She tells ABC 12 that she then posted the photo to her private Facebook page. Guys, there's no such thing as a private Facebook page. That's not a thing. You could call it your personal Facebook page, but if it's on Facebook, it's not private. She does describe it as a poor judgment attempt at humor. Her sister, who was with her on the trip to Canada, reposted the photo on Facebook without the AI marker. She actually took a screenshot and made her own comment and reposted it. She says, "The sweatshirts don't exist. We never wore these sweatshirts." According to a report by Canadian television, the AI-edited photo went viral, and Canadians were not pleased with the reference to the effort to rename Lake Ontario. The family returned from their trip because Ms. Smith says she was getting threats over the photo. Reflecting on her actions, she's apologized, saying that it was not intended to be a political statement and that she is not going to use AI again. "I think that the AI can be dangerous in the fact that it can make people think something's real that it's not. I understand if I was someone in Halifax and I thought a group of people walked in wearing those sweatshirts, it's highly offensive, and I would understand why they would be so angry." Man, if only a C-level executive had taken a moment to employ that depth of thought before creating this image and posting it to her Facebook page while preparing to embark on a vacation in the place where people would not be happy with it. Absolutely brilliant. Cannot wait to hear what the board of directors of her little credit union does when all this shakes out.
1: Here in Fresno, traffic's still a little bit slow. Westbound 180 at the northbound 99 connector. Just south of Goshen, we have a two-vehicle accident. Southbound 99 at the Avenue 260 exit. And in Visalia, we have a two-vehicle accident. Eastbound 198 at the Mooney Boulevard exit. I'm Michael Reed, KMTV.
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0: 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Anywhere you stream, my name is Philip Teresi, and I found it. I've always wondered, what will I do when the day comes and it's time to retire? Where will I go? What will I do? I told you guys, it's not going to involve listening to or reading the news any more than is necessary to participate in self-governance. I found it, and it's in Mississippi, which I did not expect. A baby raccoon rescue.
11: There he is. Hi, big boy. Hi, big boy. All right, come on, guys.
12: Raccoon boot camp. It's fun. They learn from their calls, their predator calls, all the way to foraging for food, swimming, lots of swimming, lots of swimming and climbing.
11: And make good decisions. We talked about this.
0: He is way up in a tree.
12: And they kind of get to know the terrain, you know, to know what's safe, what's not safe.
13: By the time they release, they've got their climbing legs, they're coordinated, they know how to open a pine cone for food, they know the native foods that are available to them. We put worms in the ground, they can come and dig. And we take them down to the pond, we get them, they're natural swimmers, but we want them to be comfortable in water.
14: Come here!
13: So we get out on the kayaks and we put them in the water, and by the end of that 1 or 2 hours that we're down there, they'll be jumping off the kayaks and swimming from rehabber to rehabber on the kayaks, and they're just having a great time. It's really important for them to get a little bit of a head start.
12: They all had a rough start in life. Most of these babies were not supposed to live. In all actuality, they shouldn't have survived, and they did. Now they're thriving. That's why we do it.
0: Oh, my God. It's the cutest thing on the internet. It is Raccoon Boot Camp, the Woodlife Wildlife Rescue. Paula Woodside, one of the two voices you heard there. They specialize in taking care of young raccoons, learning the skills that they should have learned from their mothers. But unfortunately, life happens. Storms, traffic accidents. Kids get separated from their parents, and that's where these guys step in. And I found it. That's where I'm going when I retire. I want to have a baby raccoon rescue. That is, oh my God, that just looks like the most amazing thing. I'm gonna spend all day playing with baby raccoon. We're gonna get on a little kayak. We're gonna go on the lake and have a swim. Then we're going to climb around the yard, and I'm going to yell at you when you get high enough in a tree. It makes me anxious. All right. I do need to get out of here. I'm not going to the baby raccoon rescue, but I assure you if there was one nearby, I'd be thinking about it. If you missed any part of this mess, you can find a podcast anywhere you like to listen. Search for my name, Philip Teresi, or head over to kmjnow.com. 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
15: On the list of famous Fresnans, accordionist Dick Contino was nothing short of a superstar. His energetic accordion playing and movie star looks made him a teenage idol. Dick Contino is one of the few men in musical history who have ever squeezed big money out of an accordion. As early as the 1940s and 50s, he was considered a main attraction as a musician, earning up to $4,000 a week for his performances. The accordion, before Dick Contino's time, was considered a folk instrument with a limited range. But Dick became such a wizard with the squeeze box that all the fledgling musicians in West Fresno sought to follow in his path. With muscled arms built up with barbells, Contino played the accordion like a rock star. His fingers flew over the keys. Elvis-like, he wiggled, shook, and swaggered, and he played polkas, jazz, romantic songs, show tunes, and folk music. Born in 1930 on Fresno's west side, Dick grew up surrounded by a very loving Italian-American family. He began his career by auditioning for the famous Horace Height Talent Show when it came to Fresno in 1947. Parade magazine reported that the Bobby Sox audience howled, stamped, and clapped its hands when Dick played. While he spent most of his performing life in Las Vegas, Dick never forgot his hometown of Fresno, even after his death at 87. To this day, he is acclaimed as the world's greatest accordionist. I'm Mark Standriff for Valley Legends, The Legacies Continue, sponsored by the Pipkin Detective Agency at gopipkin.com and the Fresno Historical Society.
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17: Won't somebody please think of the children!
18: Sit down at the White House. I'm Lisa LaSera, Fox News. As President Trump will meet with China's President Xi Jinping tomorrow at the White House, Treasury Secretary Scott Bessent says both sides have already agreed the U.S.-China trade deal will be extended until January 10th.
19: I don't know whether a bigger deal can be done. I don't know whether we will just roll the current deal. There's some deliverables that have not been perfect on the Chinese side.
18: On Fox's special report with Brett Baer, President Trump greeted President Xi at Joint Base Andrews instead of waiting for him to drive to the White House. Tomorrow, a state dinner will be held in Xi's honor. Artificial intelligence will also be on the agenda in tomorrow's meeting as lawmakers from both sides of the aisle say more regulation for AI is needed.
20: We're not going to allow the Chinese Communist Party to catch us, but at the same period of time, we can't allow this explosive technology to hurt us and hurt the American people.
18: House Democratic leader Hakeem Jeffries today, OpenAI CEO Sam Altman told the UN that we could lose control of AI and said safeguards need to be put in place. Iran's President Masoud Pezeshkian addressed the United Nations this morning, a day after President Trump told the General Assembly he has a decision to make on Iran.
21: Pezeshkian framed Iran as the victim. He held up photos of children that he said were killed by American and Israeli bombs, and he vowed that his country would never cede control of the Strait of Hormuz. As he began his address, a lone U.S. diplomat walked out. That action, considered the highest level diplomatic snub one can give here at the world body.
18: Fox's Eric Shawn at the U.N. Despite the tough talk on both sides, U.S. and Iranian officials met for several hours yesterday. Three people have filed suits against Six Flags Magic Mountain, claiming the X2 roller coaster left them with traumatic brain injuries. America's listening to Fox News.
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4: He's here. He's here. 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

Calvin here. Our number, 877-381-3811, 877-381-3811. Thank you for joining the program. Okay, I would like to clarify a few things on behalf of, I think, we the people. Number one, Communist China is an enemy. Number two, Xi is a mass murderer. Number three, Xi wants to defeat us economically, geographically, and he hopes militarily.

the communist Chinese interfered in the last election, trying to get Kamala Harris elected. They failed. We should not make any mistake about this. They are an enemy. They are our number one enemy, as a matter of fact. They are building up their military at a level and with a speed mankind has never seen before, period. And they are building it up for us, to intimidate us. And so far it's working. The Taiwanese government, which has been an ally for decades, since the late 1940s, the Taiwanese government, a democracy, had ordered military equipment and supplies over the years to the tune of billions of dollars. And it's been on hold because the communist Chinese have decided that that's a red line. So even providing allies with support is a red line. Unheard of 20 years ago, quite frankly. Unheard of. Let's turn to Iran, since everybody's been at the United Nations. The Islamo-Nazi regime still exists. The early part of this war was spectacular, the first month or so. Brutal military action taken with our allies, the Israelis, two of the greatest militaries on the face of the earth. Greatest air forces, no doubt. And then we slammed on the brakes. We had generals, advisors, who advised the president of the United States that now might be a good time to sue for negotiations. In my view, that was the biggest of the mistakes. And we've been tapping the brakes and tapping the brakes on and off again, on and off again. And then we came up with our economic plan, which has been very successful, except the regime still exists. We will not be able to contain the Islamo-Nazi ideology. This is a civilizational battle. It is not a nation-state battle. That's what we mean by globalism. Terrorism is globalist. And the Islamo-Nazi ideology is globalist. Anybody who has 10 minutes of understanding about what we're dealing with. No paper they sign in the end will matter. No paper Xi signs in the end will matter. These are ideologies, communism and Islamism, that look at the long game. Trump will be gone in a few years, they figure. The Democrats will be in. They'll make much more progress. Our enemies will. It's just a matter of time from their perspective. And the bag will be left for our children to deal with. That's the second point. I also wanted to mention Israeli ambassador to the United States, Leiter, Yehiel Leiter. He lost his eldest son in the earliest days of the battle in Gaza as IDF soldiers were going to building to try and save lives while they were trying to root out Hamas terrorists. The building was booby-trapped and collapsed on top of his son and several other IDF soldiers, and he was killed. And today, another of his sons is on life support because of a Palestinian terrorist. They're all Palestinian terrorists. Hamas is Palestinian. Islamic Jihad is Palestinian. They give themselves different names. The Palestinian Authority is a terrorist and so forth, because they rammed

0: vehicle into the vehicle in which his son in the IDF and a police officer were sitting at such a high speed that severe brain damage was done to the ambassador's son. And the situation is dire. The Prime Minister of Israel, Netanyahu, has gone to the hospital to visit before he comes to the United States. You see, those people over there, ladies and gentlemen, every one of them, every family is affected by what takes place there. They're very much like us. They're Westerners. That's what they are. They're Westerners. But the Islamists want to push them out of the Middle East. They want to push them out of the Holy Land. They want to take over all the holy sites of Judaism and Christianity and then destroy them. They've done that to the rest of the Middle East, where we had Christian majorities in Egypt, Christian majorities in Syria, Christian majorities in Iraq, Christian majorities even in Turkey, Christian majorities in Lebanon, and now there's barely any Christians in all those countries except Egypt. The Coptic Christians make about 10 to 12% of the population, and they are brutalized. And the Christian population of Lebanon, such as it is and what's left, they have been brutalized by Hezbollah, but for the fact that the Israelis have taken it to Hezbollah. The Ottoman Empire, that was Turkey, brutal, Islamic, eventually defeated by the British and others. There was a secular government that came into power in Turkey. You may have heard of Ataturk. Erdogan, running as a nationalist socialist Islamist, a party that he created, been a failed candidate repeatedly, eventually. Of course, the Ataturk era has been over, but eventually he won office in a multi-party election, and then he systematically killed and imprisoned his political opposition, journalists, police officers, and military generals, and so forth, anybody who had been there before, much like Khomeini in Iran. He has invaded and took over about 40% of Cyprus, a separate country. He is constantly threatening Greece by violating their airspace. He's constantly threatening the state of Israel, and apparently he's our buddy too. And he wants F-35s. He's the enemy. The fact that he's in NATO is really stunning, given his very close alliance with Putin. And he's threatening Greece, which is a NATO country as well, and our ally Israel, and our ally Cyprus, because that's what he does. I want to talk a little bit more about all this, and I want to talk about Mamdani. When we return, I'll be right back.
1: 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This is KMJ.
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0: You know, Mises, the great Austrian economist, many of you know, said we all sound like Marxists now. I've mentioned that before, haven't I, Rich? I would add we all sound like appeasers and isolationists now. Would you agree with that, Rich, to a great extent? So maybe the left has won. You know what I mean? Maybe the left has already won. Because we have a lot of people who claim to be conservatives, but certainly don't sound like, because the so-called populists, nationalists, formerly conservatives, are starting to sound like the left, at least to me. I listen to what people say about this war in Iran, where the overwhelming majority of the American people have no direct role whatsoever, no fear of a draft for young people whatsoever. And I think to myself, how the hell did we win World War II? Well, we were attacked. Well, Iran has attacked us again and again and threatened us with nuclear weapons. We have to wait to be hit with a nuclear weapon? How the hell did we even form an army to fight the Korean War, the Vietnam War? I mean, I sit here and I wonder. A gallon of gasoline, that's going to determine the election? I don't think so. There is multiple issues. Nature of the candidate, the nature of the message, how united and coordinated these campaigns are, the strategies that are being used, and on and on and on. We know the history of off-year elections about incumbents and presidential and the party of the president and how they do, and there's a lot. In fact, let me do this. I posted about this earlier. And, you know, when I post things, I give them a little thought, sometimes a lot of thought, so I don't just plop them up there. Let's see here. One moment. I'm going to read this to you. Give me a second. The reason so many young people have moved left is because of the failure to get our K-12 schools under control and the radical teachers' unions who brainwash the kids. Because of the failure to get our colleges under control and we allowed them to be populated with tenured Marxist-Islamist faculties and DEI personnel. Because of massive legal and illegal immigration from the third world and a lack of vetting and assimilation. Because of the massively increased role of government in every aspect of our economy, creating all kinds of disincentives and financial dislocation. So now for some it appears their response and their answer is, listen to the kids and accommodate their demands. Yet just 2 years ago, Trump won a landslide election and held both houses of Congress. But listen to the kids. Look, this is a tough election cycle, and it always was going to be a tough election cycle. For starters, we know the history of off-year elections for incumbent presidents. Obama got his butt kicked in 2010 by the Tea Party. I was an integral part of it. But they doubled down, and now look at the Democrat Party, the DSC, infiltration of Marxist Islamists. They never abandoned their radical ideology, but they hit the gas pedal. There are certainly things we can do better, no question about that. I have a list of them, including the lack of a decisive victory in Iran, rather than early on tapping the brakes and seeking a premature deal. So be it. There's precious little time left. Rather than starting post-election doomer finger-pointing and positioning oneself as if a sage when seeing the obvious 6 weeks before the actual election, how about we put our minds and resources and efforts toward fighting as hard as we can, given all that is at stake? You can be concerned and say so, but stop dispiriting voters before they vote. You can be creating a self-fulfilling outcome. Shove the prediction. Let's get going. I'll be right back.
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1: Madami is a Marxist Islamist. He's a Jew hater. Obviously an Israel hater. He's an America hater. He's an Italian hater. He's an Irish hater. He's a Polish hater. As I told you before he got elected, and I have told you since, he's been working to depopulate New York City, all five boroughs, of most ethnicities and most people of certain faiths, in order to create a majority Islamist, Marxist, illegal alien city, where he and the DSA and his party can never lose, and where they will take full control of the city, the financial center of the United States. Looks like Los Angeles is about to fall to a communist. Of course, they call themselves socialists, but we don't put up with that crap here. Looks like it's going to fall. As one city after the other will, because our ruling class does a lot of talking and precious little acting. Even many of the conservatives among them. There should be a brain trust by now over at the Department of Justice, various congressional committees, to figure out how to address the enemy that's already here and how to remove them. We have major obstacles. The courts, which twist the due process provision of the Constitution, implying it to immigration. We have a Supreme Court that has done grave damage with birthright citizenship. But we ought to take the easy cases first. The denaturalization cases. In other cases, withdrawing visas and deporting individuals. We ought to, in Congress, create special courts to handle this outside of Washington, D.C. Congress has the power to create judges and eliminate judges at the lower court level. And so the Levin idea has been to create a relative handful, a small number of courts outside of Washington, D.C. And I don't mean in the perimeter. I mean away from Washington, D.C., where cases can be heard and brought. And at the same time, push like hell, if necessary, to adjust these laws. Of course there will be opposition from the Democrats. You got to take them on. You got to fight them. If we lose, we lose. But you got to have a fight. You got to take them on. Are they? The populist nationalists, boy, do they talk a lot. They got more hot air than anybody else. They're so busy attacking traditional conservatives and constitutionalists, they don't seem to have time for the enemy. In fact, because of what they do, they are a distraction, even though they're small in number. Things need to get done and be done. Marco Rubio with reporters at the UN today. Cut one, go.
2: I think the Iranians are under this illusion that Democrats are going to win in November and the president will no longer be able to do things against them. I just don't think they understand our system very well. Other countries do, but they don't seem to. In our system of government, obviously Congress The legislative branch is a very important branch of government. I served in it for 14 years, so I understand its powers, but I also understand its limitations. When it comes to the national security of our country, when it comes to the imposition of both sanctions and the use of military force, the president has extraordinary powers. Every president does. He's the commander-in-chief, both constitutional and otherwise, to be able to carry out those functions. So I think that the Iranians are fundamentally misreading our political system. And I think the president made it very clear yesterday, for him, the Iranian issue is not a political issue. It is the fact that for generations now, for almost 50 years, every American president, and frankly, every country in the world, for the most part, agrees that Iran can never have a nuclear weapon. But ultimately, no one ever does anything about it. And he's going to do something about it. And he's doing something about it. And you know, it comes at a price and at a cost, there's no doubt about it. But the cost of not doing something about it is substantially higher, especially for future generations.
1: And this is what is so impressive and courageous about what Donald Trump has done. Taking on the Iranian regime. I think he's got a lot of peaceniks and doves around him. I think General Kane is an Air Force general, and I've got no problem with the Air Force, but certainly no problem with the Air Force. But maybe there's a different type of general that needs to be leading this charge. I can tell you Cooper, who's an admiral, is much more gung-ho, my understanding is, than Kane. But whatever the reason, it may be time to change some of these advisors and bring in generals and or admirals who know how to win and want to win rather than looking for constant off-ramps, which is what we've been reading about. There are no easy off-ramps. They tried the MOU. I told you that was a disaster. It was a disaster. They've tried other things of that sort. And again, I think that's sort of the doves trying to push their perspective and so forth. I think early efforts and negotiations before they were truly militarily defeated and was a bit of a trip up. And I think the failure to arm these people, maybe we're arming some, but we're not arming enough if we are, is something that's a mistake. But I'm not going to undermine the president or stab him in the back. I think his effort here to stop the Iranian regime is historic and is crucial. And you'll get people who say, well, really, he should have attacked after the midterms, as if the Iranians are going to wait around with their nuclear program. We had Stephen Witkoff on this program, and he broke news when he said that the Iranians told him that they were within 10 days of having 11 nuclear warheads. Do we have to play that over and over again, Mr. Producer? That's what he said, was it not? That's what they told him. And our intelligence had a lot of information, too. So you're president of the United States and you sit on that? That would be utterly unbelievable, unconscionable. So the threat was imminent, regardless of what anybody else says. And they had thousands of ballistic missiles. Once you've reach the threshold of the ability to build a nuclear warhead, and you have thousands of intercontinental ballistic missiles, and you put one on a ballistic missile, you're set to go. And then you can blackmail, you can threaten, but in their case, they said they were going to use them. Now, you're president of the United States, you're the commander-in-chief, the buck stops at your desk, you can't ignore that, and this president didn't ignore it. And he deserves credit for that. Not disdain and attacks and viciousness and so forth and so on. I see we have some Republicans who are saying we got to get out of this now. But they never tell us what to do. What do they want to do? The cut and run Republicans are going to cost us the election. They need to stop. They need to stop choking. Stop choking and get tough. There's a lot of issues they can run on, but they're not. They're simply not. But they can. Give people the reason to run for you, to vote for you. And they will. And it can't just be the other guys are nuts. That's okay, and that's needed. Don't get me wrong. But there's also a lot of good things. A lot of good reasons. But I do think we're having to deal now with a very bizarre, I don't know if it's an ideology or what it is, that suggests that 21-year-olds or 25-year-olds have the answers and that we need to listen to what they say. Of course we listen to what they say. They're our kids and our grandkids. But they don't have a tremendous amount of experience and background and so forth. Some of them are largely regurgitating what they've been taught, unfortunately, in high school and college. It's our job to guide them, to teach them. Certainly that's the case. We've done them some damage here in not controlling our government schools and our colleges and universities. I don't mean to push our ideology, or I should better say our philosophy, but to stop them from being brainwashed by the enemy. And after decade and decade and decade, this is what you get. Also, we act like they're weak. I can't get a job. I can't pay my mortgage. All the young people that have gone off to wars and have been drafted, all the young people who started with nothing and built something, all the young people who went to work doing jobs maybe they didn't want to initially do, maybe working hours they didn't want to work, in order to build a foundation from which to do what they want to do. We've got more subsidies, more grants, more programs than ever before. Apparently it's not enough, according to some. And that's what Mises meant, like we all sound like Marxists now. And when it comes to a war in which the vast majority of the American people have no role, you all sound like pacifists and isolationists now, like it's the 1930s before the big buildup. I'll be right back.
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1: I'm a little fed up with the cut-and-run Republicans. We got to find a way out of this war. So there they are, giving aid and comfort to an enemy that doesn't want us to find a way out of this war. As a matter of fact, I think they'll drag it on. If we have discussions, they'll drag that on. They may intensify their missile attacks at some point. Then we have the Arab countries, always self-serving. Of course, they don't give a damn what happens to us. And they're telling the president, no, don't start up again. Don't start up again. This war should have been fought to destroy this enemy, to replace this regime, to arm the Iranian people, to get it over with as brutally and as quickly as possible. The people will rise up if given a shot, if they give them weapons, like under the Reagan doctrine. The Trump doctrine has also been very, very important, not to ignore any further the threats of a nuclear, thermonuclear war in which they strike first. No. In many ways, I have viewed this as a peace mission. I certainly have. We have candidates who are running who apparently don't know how to speak. Some of them have spaghetti for spines. They're going to lose. There's nothing we can do for them. They're going to lose. It's the ones who are smart, who are principled, who are visionary, who are articulate. They will win. They will win. It was 18 months ago that Donald Trump had a historic landslide victory. We weren't relying on 25-year-olds back then, were we, Mr. Producer? And all their advice and so forth. We have this element, this sort of socialism light, isolationist heavy element. It is exactly what Mises talked about. They sound like Marxists. And I've added, and pacifists and appeasers. But that's not who we are. That's a prescription for defeat. That's a prescription for disaster. Absolute disaster. They say, oh, those 1980s principles don't work. Those 1980s principles are actually based on Judeo-Christian belief system, the Enlightenment. They're the only principles that work. Let me repeat. They are the only principles that work. You get some fat slob podcasters behind a microphone who think they can reinvent the wheel when they really done nothing. You got others who may work at a think tank who think they can reinvent the wheel. They collect a lot of money. They have a lot of big lunches and dinners and seminars, and they haven't done crap either. They literally haven't. And what are they doing today? Are they rallying the American people? No. They're trying to dispirit the American people. They're doomers who are already acting as if we've lost, trying to present themselves as some kind of a sage and position themselves. That's not the way we work here. You, Mr. and Mrs. America, me, we're on a mission. We've done this for many years. We'll be right back.
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22: Level White House sit-down. I'm Lisa Lacera, Fox News. President Trump set to meet with China's President Xi Jinping tomorrow, and artificial intelligence will be a main topic of conversation. This afternoon, the president greeted Xi at Joint Base Andrews.
23: I would say you have the entire tech world, the entire banking world, and a lot more. No, you have I think it's sort of the, if you go by points, I think it's the ultimate crowd. The
22: president expected to pitch a hotline meant to discuss security issues and a proposal to allow Chinese companies to produce cars in the U.S. Senate Democratic leader Chuck Schumer calling on President Trump to block China from gaining access to U.S.-made AI chips.
24: Trump has a very important choice to make, to bend the knee to the CCP or stand up to Xi and keep the U.S. ahead of China on AI.
22: The Trump administration has allowed NVIDIA to sell a powerful AI chip to China with some restrictions. Supporters say the move helps keep China from developing its own AI chip. One day after President Trump threatened to annihilate Iran, Iran's president delivered a defiant speech of his own at the United Nations, claiming his country's people had been victims of terrorism by the U.S. The new leader of Venezuela has delivered her first address to the U.N. General Assembly.
25: Venezuela's acting president, Delcy Rodriguez, says the recent energy deal with the U.S. will help global energy balance, thanking President Trump for resuming diplomatic ties, calling the dispute with the U.S. and earthquakes in Venezuela major tests of its life as a nation, stressing recovery will take time, but noting Venezuela has started a democratic process and there will be elections.
22: Fox's Kristen Goodwin. Rodriguez took over after a U.S. military raid in January that deposed then-leader Nicolas Maduro and brought him to the U.S. to face drug trafficking charges. 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
4: Hello, America. 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Our number, 877-381-3811. 877-381-3811. Are you folks aware that the Palestinian terrorist's family, you know, the Palestinian terrorist, his family who was killed, that may well have killed Ambassador Leiter's son, will be receiving a big pension from the Palestinian Authority? Did you know that, Mr. Producer? We have a Teller Force Act in place that was passed in the first Trump term. And Teller Force was an American young man, a veteran in his 20s. He was visiting the old city in Jerusalem along with another group. I think it may have been a Christian religious group. And he was murdered by a Palestinian terrorist right there where he stood. Killed him. And so a law was passed by Congress. My family had a role in pushing for that. Named after him. That cut funds from the Palestinian Authority. Because they were handing out pensions to the families of terrorists who were killed, killing civilians, including Americans. So when you hear an envoy or somebody else talk about the moderate Palestinians, Abbas and the Palestinian Authority, that law was passed primarily to address him and them. And so the European Union keeps pouring money into this Palestinian Authority, as do others. And that money is used in many cases and in many ways for terrorism. For terrorism. Like the attack on Ambassador Leiter's son. So the killer, or God forbid, the terrorist who attacked his son

0: you know, with an agreement, and we can agree to the agreement, and we can help them rebuild their society. We're going to rebuild a society when the regime is still in power? Seriously? How does that work, in my humble opinion? Anyway, I find it all so, let me say challenging. Can I say challenging, Mr. Producer? I think I'll say challenging. The Iranian president, who in part is responsible for the death, the president puts it at over 70,000, maybe 100,000 civilians, accuses our president and our country of killing their children. But that's what genocidal regimes do. Cut to go.
1: Yesterday, the United States president described us as terrorists. We have been the victims of terrorism. I come from an Iran in which our esteemed supreme leader was assassinated without any legal...
0: Oh, that's amazing. Without any legal framework. As they're hanging, raping, torturing young people. No legal framework. You understand that, ladies and gentlemen. It's called war, you jackass, you mass-killing bastard. Go ahead.
1: For reason, I come from an Iran where, in truth, they bombed a school.
0: They bombed a school. The school was hit by accident, right? And so these terrorists have funded other terrorists who've destroyed schools and hospitals. By the hundreds. By the hundreds. But look, they use the same propaganda as Politico, as CNN, as the New York Times, as MS Now, as the Democrats. They use the same propaganda. Have you noticed that? Go ahead.
1: Children, these children perished.
0: Enough of you, jackass. Enough of you. I've got this. Clip after clip, I've had enough of him. Then we have the Syrian president. Now keep something in mind. The Syrian president, he was the leader of Al-Qaeda in Syria, responsible for the death of thousands and thousands. He's an ally of Erdogan. Erdogan, who wants to use him and Syria as a launching point against Israel. So he keeps trying to move in tanks and troops, trying and is slaughtering Christians and Druze and other minorities on the border that Israel's trying to protect these people. They get no credit for that, not even from us. The envoy there, the ambassador there, Thomas Barak, is a real jackass. And I'm sorry, he just is. And I've made no secret of that. He is basically Erdogan's right-hand man, in my humble opinion. I speak for myself, of course. But here he is, the Syrian president. Now he wears a suit, you know, starched shirt and a tie. Speaking to the Atlantic Council in New York yesterday. Cut five, go.
2: There are indiscriminate arrests that are taking place in Syria. Even the presidential palace have been bombed twice by the Israeli army. Our airports are being bombed, as well as all the military airports that we have.
0: Will Isn't it amazing Israel's attacking everybody, and yet it's Iran that's attacking everybody? It's Turkey that has occupied Cyprus. It's Turkey that threatens Greece. It's Turkey that has killed and locked up tens of thousands of quote-unquote dissidents. Israel doesn't do that. They're amazing. It's amazing. It's Turkey, Syria, that support and fund terrorists and terrorism. The problem is Israel's so badly outnumbered, 2 billion Muslims versus 9 million Jewish residents. Over 50 Muslim-majority countries versus this tiny little country.

0: it's so badly outnumbered. So in their speeches at the United Nations, or these murderous dictators come to the United States and they sit down at the Atlantic Council or some other group and some other media outlet. There's scores of them, literally scores of them. And you've got the ambassador to the UN for Israel. You've got the ambassador to the United States from Israel. Unfortunately, he had to go home as a result of an attack on his son. You've got the prime minister of Israel, who's not here yet. He won't have any red carpet meeting, I can guarantee you on that. And then he has to go back because of situations that exist in his country, and he's in an election. They're just badly outnumbered. And, of course, in the media, they're badly outnumbered. Whether it's Reuters or Politico or any of these outlets, very, very hostile to Israel, to Netanyahu, to Jews, to America, just hostile. Go ahead.
1: To the Israeli citizen, look at the relations that we have in Syria with the United States, with the UK, with Gulf States, Iraq, and Lebanon. They are successful, and they are not. Those relations are not successful with Israel.
0: Yes, so because you're allowing Turkey to create a military presence on your border with Israel. You're not doing it with the United States, the UK, the European Union, or Lebanon. That's the problem. And Netanyahu has said, we cannot have another Gaza situation on our border. We cannot be expected, a tiny country, to defend ourselves on every single border with these terrorists amassing on every single border and coordinating with each other. It's not by accident that Erdogan is aligned with Iran. Has anybody told you that? It's not by accident that Qatar is aligned with Iran. Did you see those guys kissing like newlyweds today, yesterday, Mr. Producer? And this guy from Syria is a puppet for Erdogan. These are realities. This is the way it is. You just got to know. There's more of this. Cut six, go.
1: There are so many questions that are part of the past now, so maybe we need to update ourselves. So I answered this question so many times before, and it's now a repeated question. I don't believe that it is appropriate time to discuss things that happened 25 years ago. I was in a different age, and the conditions in the region were different, and they
0: okay,
1: were...
0: Okay, thanks for nothing. You're still working with Erdogan, and he is a terror. No question about it. We'll be right back.
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0: yeah. We have a guest, hour three, our friend Representative Randy Fine of Florida, good man. Another guy that takes a lot of crap, but he's tough. We all have to be tough. Margaret Brennan, remember her, ladies and gentlemen? Oh, yeah. Margaret Brennan, what show is that? Meet the Defaced, Mr. Producer? Deface the Nation? What is that? Deface the Nation. Margaret Brennan. In October 2024, we're going to play what she said then and what she says now. Listen carefully. Margaret Brennan of Deface the Nation, October 2024, cut 7, go.
1: Earlier today, Iran launched its largest attack yet on Israel, but that attack failed, thanks to joint U.S. and Israeli defensive action. President Biden has deployed more than 40,000 U.S. military personnel and assets to that region over the past year to try to prevent a regional war. Iran is weakened, but the U.S. still considers it the largest state sponsor of terrorism in the world, and it has drastically reduced the time it would take to develop a nuclear weapon. It is down now to 1 or 2 weeks' time. Governor Walz, if you were the final voice in the Situation Room, would you support or oppose a preemptive strike by Israel on Iran?
0: All right, so she says they're a week or two away from having a nuclear weapon. Did she not say that, Mr. Producer? Okay, now cut 8, we have Margaret Brennan, the same Margaret Brennan, in June 2025, less than a year later, with Marco Rubio as the guest. Cut 8, go.
2: Weaponization ambitions. Are you saying there that the United States did not see intelligence that the Supreme Leader had ordered weaponization?
3: That's irrelevant. I see that question being asked on the media all the time. That's an irrelevant question.
2: No,
3: they have everything they need to build a weapon.
2: That is the key point in U.S. intelligence assessments. You know
3: no,
2: that.
3: No, it's not.
2: Yes, it was.
3: No, it's
2: that
3: not.
2: The political
3: no,
2: decision
3: no,
2: had
3: well,
2: not
3: I know
2: been
3: that better
2: made.
3: Than you know that, and I know that that's not the case.
2: But
3: you
2: I'm asking
3: you
2: whether the order was
3: about.
2: Given.
3: And the people who say that, it doesn't matter if the order was given. They have everything they need to build nuclear weapons. Why would you bury things in a mountain 300 feet under the ground?
2: Right.
3: Why do they have 60% enriched uranium?
2: You know, in the intelligence assessment that it was that Iran wanted to be a threshold state.
3: How do you know what
2: use
3: the intelligence assessment says?
2: I'm talking about
3: what the intelligence
2: public
3: assessment
2: March
3: says.
2: Assessment. And that's why I was asking you if you know something
3: well,
2: more that, from
3: but
2: March.
3: But that's also an inaccurate representation
2: given.
3: Of it.
0: Did she not say less than a year earlier? At that debate, the vice presidential debate with Walz and J.D., did she not say that they were down to, it's down, I'm quoting, it is down now to 1 or 2 weeks' time. She said that. Now she's bickering with the Secretary of State last year when that first attack occurred on these nuclear sites over whether there was weaponization. She asked Walz, what would you do? We know they're down to 1 or 2 weeks' time. So, Walz, what would you do in the Situation Room if you were the final voice? And with Rubio, she's saying, hey, you got to prove it. What are you talking about? Weaponization, ambitions, and so forth and so on. That phrase you used. What does that mean? This is the problem with the media. They're not news organizations. That's not news. It's just not. It's ridiculous. I've got some questions after we listened to Cory Booker on CNN yesterday. Cut 9, go.
4: You know, first of all, I just want to say the way the president disrespected you should outrage all Americans, and there's been this unifying
0: who's
4: moment.
0: Who's he disrespecting? What's her name? I don't remember. Caitlin Collins, who used to be a conservative, by the way. Used to work for Tucker Carlson. Go ahead.
4: From every background, from Fox News on the right to MS Now, all condemning what this president is doing with the press, who's banned them from the Pentagon, banned them from the White House, who's attacked this precious, sacred part of our First Amendment by using the Justice Department to go after reporters in ways that even federal judges have said is way out of bounds. So in a war against the First Amendment and the press.
0: All right, thank you. Of course, he never said a word when Obama was chasing down AP and tapped into 20 of their phone lines back then. None of this stuff. So I want to address this. We're going to have to take a break in about 50 seconds. They call this an abomination. They say that we've never seen anything like this before. You're going to hear Weissman next hour or after the break, comparing it, of course, to Nazi Germany, because that's what they do. And we're going to spell it out again. But I have a question that I'm going to pose, because there was a hearing today in front of a left-wing federal judge in D.C. who did not decide the issue today from the bench. And I want to dig into this a little bit more deeply. We'll be right back.

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1: 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You're going to wish you did this a long time ago. Again, dial pound 250, say Mark Levin, and welcome to Pure Talk. All right, I want to read something to you. I can find it in time, Mr. Producer. Let's see here. Now, you're very quick to talk about how banning, how it's, we've never seen anything like this and so forth and so on. Of course, we've seen a lot worse, as I've discussed over and over again, and is in my book, On Freedom of the Press. I write these books for a reason. We have people who don't write their books. They edit their books, or maybe they'll write part of their books, and they line up for attention. Some of them I like the books, some of them I don't. But this argument that the First Amendment grants press access to the White House has some serious hurdles. If the judge is going to be serious about it, I want you to think about this. What are the credentials for getting a White House pass? And are they legitimate at all? If so, does a judge determine whether the credentials meet a freedom of the press test? And what is the test? And why should a judge make that determination? What about press outfits that are denied access because of, say, content-based decisions? For example, let's say it's a Klan group with a newsletter, or Hamas group with a podcaster. With the explosion of new media platforms, how is this to be dealt with? Audience size? Surely not. Politico is essentially a website. CNN is a low-rated cable channel. MS Now is not much better. All three are highly partisan for Democrats. How can some of these press outfits get access while others are denied? But how can all be granted press access when, even as a practical matter, it would be impossible to fit them all in the White House press room? A judge who decides access is press freedom will have a lot of explaining to do. It doesn't mean he won't try, but we shall see if that is the case, whether it makes any sense. Then we have somebody called Nostra Dummy. Get someone to explain to you slowly how the White House press poll works and always has worked. And what they're talking about is one press person, you know, who covers it. And then, no, we're talking about a press conference, a-hole, you moron. You don't even understand what we're talking about, Nostra Dummy. You understand? Lots of dummies out there. They're online. They use fake names. But we notice. We still notice them. And then we have this guy, Weissman. Remember Weissman? He was on the Mueller staff, remember, as a prosecutor? Remember, he was also a top lieutenant to James Comey years ago when he was FBI director? Weissman! And now He's shown his true colors. He's a radical left-wing hack. He's a ghoul. He's all these things. He should never have been anywhere near the FBI unless he was under investigation. Should never have been anywhere near the prosecutor's office unless he was being charged. But that's okay. MS Now brings him on the other day, and here's his genius, Hat Tip Media Research Center. Cut 10, go.
2: I wanted to just take a quick moment to point out something about the president reaching for something that is so blatantly unconstitutional. For people to understand, it is not about CNN or MS Now or Politico. It is about the right of people to get the news and to hear the news.
1: No, it's not about the right of people to get the news and hear information. They can still report all the news that they want. They can get all of the information that they want. Just because they don't have a special place in the press room. But keep in mind the questions that I raised. How is this decided? And with new media, and there's so much new media, on what basis are people cut out? Because you can't have everybody. Go ahead.
2: Choose. In the 1930s in Germany, William Shirer and other foreign journalists were required by the German
1: government. Weird accent, doesn't he, Mr. Producer? I'd say he's a weird accent. Go ahead.
2: When they were reporting on the growth of National Socialism, of the Nazi Party.
1: Well, let me tell you something, Andrew. When Franklin Roosevelt was president, your great hero? Radio companies back then got a 3-year license from the government. He cut it to 6 months, and he put his own media campaign person at the head of what was called the Federal Radio Commission. They changed it to the Federal Communication Commission. And they threatened NBC and CBS with pulling their licenses. And in fact, NBC's president put out a statement that we will, in fact, support the New Deal. Did you know that, Andrew? That was the 1930s, actually. Yes, it was. That's right. What do you make of the press covering up the Holocaust in the 1940s there, Andrew Weissman? In part, at the request of Franklin Roosevelt. What do you think of that one? Andrew. Andy. Let's call him Andy. Would he like Andy, Mr. Producer? Go ahead.
2: Wired before they could report to their home countries.
1: What would you think about Franklin Roosevelt, the chairman in the Senate, chairman in the Senate, a special Democrat committee, they controlled all the government back then. And they insisted that the Western Union Telegraph Company provide all their telegraphs over a period of time to the committee Democrats so they could review them for communications. They objected to the subpoenas, but then they relented. They sent in 20 government officials into the headquarters of the Western Union Company to go over telegraphs, and they looked at millions of them over the course of years to see what lobbyists were saying, senators and congressmen were saying, all under the great Franklin Roosevelt. What do you think of that, Andy? Does that bother you? Here's another one with the great Franklin Roosevelt. He unleashed the Internal Revenue Service against the man who founded and owned the Philadelphia Inquirer, which was considered a Republican newspaper in Philadelphia. Name was Annenberg. And they tried to break Annenberg because his editorials weren't supporting the New Deal. That was the 1930s in America, Andy. Did you know that, Andy? I thought I would tell you about that, Andy. Oh, yes. Oh, yes. Want to hear more? Barack Milhouse Benito Obama unleashed the FBI against the Associated Depressed. Oh, yes, he did. Yes, he did. And the FBI tapped into 20, count them, 20 of their phone lines. That's right. That's right. They did. They did. They went after James Risen of the New York Times, a lefty editorial writer. Oh, yes, I did. And Fox News' James Rosen, who texts me from time to time. He wants radio time. Anyway, they went after him. They went after his parents. They did all those things. Yes. That was in the 2000s, and I don't remember Andy Weissman. I don't remember Andy Weissman saying anything about it. I don't remember Cory Booker saying anything about it. I don't remember anybody saying anything about it. Except me. Whole chapter in my book. All these things happened. Should we go to Woodrow Wilson, the great Woody Wilson? Oh, yes. He imprisoned scores, hundreds of so-called journalists. He did. The first progressive president, well, I'd say Theodore Roosevelt was. I don't think the White House quite understands what Theodore Roosevelt stood for. But nonetheless, Woody Wilson, yes, he imprisoned reporters. He did. And he imprisoned just people who disagreed with his agenda. 1,200 of them. Sent to federal prison. It's true. Want to get into wiretaps? You want to get into John Kennedy and LBJ? Do you? Do you, Andy? Do you, Corey? I'll be right back.
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0: I can't really understand what's happening in the Middle East by watching a few minutes of cable or scrolling social media. The headlines give you the explosion. They don't give you the history. They don't give you any of the context. They don't tell you how we got where we are, why the Holy Land, Israel, is in the middle of all this, or what's coming next. Israel sits at the center of a conflict with consequences far beyond the region. It's biblical. It's ancestral. The real threat of a wider war, all of it is on the line. 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It's fantastic. Now, we're working on getting an article, and this is frightening. I just want you to know, it's also news-breaking. How you doing, Mr. Producer? Any good or no? Okay. It's from Bloomberg. China, listen to me, is holding sensitive F-35 parts that were diverted to Hong Kong. China is holding sensitive F-35 parts diverted to Hong Kong. And we're going to sign deals with this country? It's all they do is steal stuff from us. The Chinese government has taken possession of potentially sensitive F-35 stealth aircraft parts that were inexplicably diverted to Hong Kong while being sent to the U.S. from Australia, people briefed on the incident said, they're reporting. UPS was shipping a cockpit, canopy, and weapons bay door from an Australian military F-35 that was being sent to the U.S. for inspection and possible repair or disposal in late May, according to the people who asked not to be identified discussing private matters. And the report also says China has yet to return the F-35 parts to the United States. So news, which we reported on initially, but now we know they have parts. News. And here is Xi Jinping at a state dinner in Washington, D.C. on a 3-day visit. Unfortunately, I've been opposing the handing out of F-35s like they're lollipops. Those F-35s, the technology is cutting edge. It's taken decades and tens of billions of dollars to develop it. Somebody did something as this thing was working through the delivery chain here. Somebody did something. I mean, these are top secret things, right? How many of you have heard this today? That they have these parts? It's not out there, is it, Mr. Producer? Despite the fact that Bloomberg's reported on this, it's not headlined anywhere. What the hell's going on? Does everybody want to be invited? You know what it is? They want to be invited to the state dinner with Xi. It's too late. They're already eating. Too late. You know, I've never been invited to a state dinner. I don't even want to go to a state dinner. I go to Costco. I get the hot dog and the soda. Same price it's been for 412 years. But that's not why I get it. It's because I like it. It's a great hot dog. Now I get my Diet Coke, get my hot dog, put a little spicy Gouldens mustard or whatever they have in the pump there, a little bit of ketchup on it. Please don't cringe. I buy food to eat ketchup. That's what I do. Fantastic. And you know what's back? They had stopped at the, they're not donuts, but those long, I forget the name of them. Yes, the churros. Don't you love those? They're back. Now, I can't eat them right now because I'm trying to lose a little bit of weight. But they're back. The churros are back. So people who say, I can't afford the burrito. I can't afford a burrito. Well, you can get a big foot-long hot dog on a nice roll with a soda for $1.50 at Costco, all of you. And you can get a, you get pizza, you get a nice pizza. You can get all kinds of stuff there. Very, very well priced. You can get 25 pounds of grapes for like $1.50, you know, Mr. Producer? But I'm serious. You know, the burritos, young people can't afford burritos. I'm so sick of these phony conservatives who just want more government, who sound like Marxists, who keep preaching this crap and making our youngest generation weaker and weaker and weaker. Not all of that generation, but too many. Their expectations are nowhere. Their expectations are nowhere. And they don't want to take jobs that aren't the job that they were expecting and hoping when they get out of college and so forth. Blue-collar jobs, industry jobs, are robust right now. People are taking them. But the jobs when you get out of college aren't. And so we have people who expected with their poli-sci degrees, I guess, to walk into Goldman Sachs. I don't know. We'll be right back.
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5: A Washington welcome. I'm Lisa Lucera, Fox News. President Trump sits down tomorrow with China's President Xi Jinping as she makes his first state visit to the U.S. in more than a decade. Ahead of the meeting, Treasury Secretary Scott Bessent said a trade deal between the U.S. and China, which was to expire in November, has been extended to January.
6: We're going to see probably some announcements of maybe financial services, ag purchases. So there's quite a bit going on here.
5: On Fox's special report with Brett Baer. The president and Xi also expected to talk about artificial intelligence as tech leaders addressed the UN Security Council this afternoon, warning that AI needs regulations and guardrails. Ukrainian President Volodymyr Zelensky urging world leaders to keep up the sanctions against Russia, telling the UN General Assembly Russia's revenues must remain a target. Russia addresses the assembly Saturday. Iran's president responding to President Trump's warnings about escalating the seven-month-old conflict.
4: Iran's president says his country is not a terror state, but a victim.
7: Our innocent people have been the targets of cowardly attacks and aggressions imposed upon our country, and we defended ourselves with utmost strength.
4: Masoud Pezeshkian addressing world leaders at the UN a day after President Trump says he has a big decision to make between making a deal with Iran or annihilating the Islamic State. Despite the heated rhetoric, Special Envoy Steve Witkoff says negotiators did meet with mediators for several hours Tuesday.
5: Fox's Jared Halpern at the White House. Pakistan says it's carried out airstrikes on 10 sites in Afghanistan that it says were used to launch drone attacks against Pakistan a day earlier. The Afghan Taliban says it had not carried out any attacks. 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
15: He's here. He's here. 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
0: All right, America. Mr. Producer has found the story. Font is so small. Let me take this here. Hold on 1 second, folks. Let me see if my reading glasses will help me. Hold on. Pull this nice and close. Here we go. This is from... What's it from, Rich? Military what? Military.com. Pentagon investigating how F-35 fighter jet parts bound for the U.S. were diverted to Hong Kong. God, this is crazy. Lawmakers want answers amid growing concerns that China could have access to key components of the classified weapons system. We now know from Bloomberg that that's exactly what they have. All that investment, all that time, all that know-how, this is how the communist Chinese do it. I don't... And everybody wants to be at the state dinner tonight except me, I guess, Mr. Producer. Lawmakers on Capitol Hill have launched an inquiry into reports that sensitive F-35 fighter jet technology was somehow sent to Hong Kong this summer in an unexplained mishap. The incident has raised concern over the possibility that Hong Kong, a special administrative region of China, which has become an increasingly U.S. adversary, could have access to key components of the highly classified weapon system. This is a big damn deal. The report claims an intermediary was transporting the parts on behalf of manufacturer Lockheed Martin. It's not clear why the equipment was rerouted to Hong Kong or who has possession of it now. Well, number one, somebody purposely sent it to the communist Chinese in Hong Kong. And number two, the Chinese had the possession of it. Military.com reached out to the Pentagon's F-35 Joint Program Office for further details of the diverted F-35 parts, asking specifically how it could happen and whether national security could be a risk by having sensitive military jet components in the hands of China. Quote, the F-35 Joint Program Office and Office of the Secretary are aware of a shipment issue of unserviceable F-35 two components. Doesn't matter if they're unserviceable. The office told military.com, we are actively working with U.S. authorities and industry partners to retrieve these components, investigate the incident, place safeguards to avoid future occurrences. You know, what they'll do here is blame Hegseth, who has nothing to do with it. This is how it works. You're the Secretary of War. Things are supposed to be handled as a matter of routine. All over the world, it's you, Hegseth. We're going to impeach you. Lockheed said in a statement, because it was Lockheed that sent it, excuse me, cholera, our teams handle every shipment with the utmost diligence and safeguards. No, you didn't. Not that shipment. To ensure the integrity of the F-35 program and the security of our

0: potentially copy or reverse engineer the technology for their own use? Well, of course they will. The shipment's unexpected diversion to Hong Kong would have brought it under Beijing's command, which has in recent years kept a tight hold on Hong Kong. Yes, I'll say. There are strict national security laws that allow Chinese authorities to influence Hong Kong's political system and crack down on dissidents. According to the Air Force description, the canopy's thin layer of stealth protection can degrade over time, prompting a process of repair or replacement parts for the more than 1,300 fighter jets produced for the U.S. and its allies. Australia operates a number of maintenance depots for the jet, but none are capable of repairing canopies. F-35 manufacturer Lockheed Martin manages the program overall, and the overall supply chain, and uses commercial shipping providers to transport parts. Yeah, but for it to make a change of route to Hong Kong, that's obviously intentional. There's no mistake there. I don't think we have too many F-35s in communist Chinese-controlled Hong Kong. Do you, Mr. Producer? The F-35 program, which includes the U.S. and other nations, including the U.K., Australia, Denmark, Norway, and Poland, and we should add Saudi Arabia and Turkey wants some too, as an unprecedented way of managing aircraft parts, countries have access to a shared pool of spare parts that are stored around the world. Although the Department of Defense has stepped up oversight of the F-35 supply chain in recent years, Lockheed actually accounts for the spare parts in the pool. In a GAO report from 2023, more than 1 million F-35 spare parts were found to have gone missing in the past 5 years. Jeez. Yeah, I think the government should control AI. Don't you, Mr. Producer? What could possibly go wrong? The F-35 fighter jet program is on a track to be the world's costliest. The Pentagon expected to spend almost $2 trillion over the course of the program's lifespan. Yeah, and that's why you don't just give these jets away. Now, the countries mentioned there are allies. I believe they're all NATO. But to start giving them away to Arab countries and Turkey and so, no way. No way. That, my view, there's simply no way we ought to be doing that, particularly now where we have missing parts and we have to figure out what the hell's happened to them. And time will tell. And then the Bloomberg headline is China's holding sensitive F-35 parts diverted to Hong Kong. And they haven't given them back, ladies and gentlemen. This has gone on since May. They haven't given them back. Now, while it's true they spy on us and we spy on them, I don't care. This isn't about relativity. This is about the good guys versus the bad guys. We're the good guys. They're the bad guys. That's the bottom line. I'll be right back.
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3: 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Here's his phone number, 559-270-3260. 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

0: our fan representative, or our friend, who I'm a fan of, Randy Fine. Randy, where is your district again? Can you remind me?
1: So I don't represent Orlando, and I don't represent Jacksonville, but I represent just about everything in between. So, and thanks for having me on, Mark.
0: That's a big damn district.
1: It is. It's bigger than Connecticut.
0: Well, so is most things in many ways, I might add. But anyway, it's a pleasure to have you on. I wanted to ask you a question. You know Ambassador Leiter, and now he has a second son who could well be facing death from what I'm seeing here. I pray not. Attacked by a Palestinian terrorist. You know, we say Hamas. They're all Palestinian terrorists. And what Abbas does, the so-called moderate Palestinians, the Palestinian authorities, they reward the terrorists, especially when they're killed, as this one was, their families with these huge pensions. And we have the Taylor Force Act that says none of our money is supposed to go for this. You know, this is a whole ideology, a whole culture. It is a death cult over and over again. Meanwhile, we've got Board of Peace, so-called, with Hamas. We've got people who are trying to tell the Israeli Jewish citizens there that they have to limit their moving into and building homes, even in the zone in which they're free to under the Oslo Accords. What do you make of all this?
1: Well, look, my heart breaks for Ambassador Leitner. He's already lost one son in service to saving Western civilization. Because make no mistake, you've been to Israel, I've been to Israel. The holiest sites in the Christian faith are protected by the Jews. And thank God for that. I mean, I have friends who've been to Bethlehem, and they can tell the difference between the Christian sites that are protected by the Jews and those that are not. The problem with the culture of the so-called Palestinians, a term which, as you know, was largely popularized under the Soviet Union, is it is a culture of death. It is a culture of mistreating women. There was just a report today about how women and girls are treated in Gaza. It is a culture that is fundamentally broken and fundamentally incompatible with Western values and Western civilization. That's why they pay terrorists. And I think this is a good reminder of that. With the horrible tragedy that happened today, let's just all pray for Ambassador Leitner's son.
0: Yeah, it's so terrible. Really, really dead. And he is a sweetheart. He's a very, very nice man. And born in America. I think all of his kids, this kid as well, born in America. Just a terrible, terrible thing. Now, what do you make of the Iranian president speaking in front of the United Nations, trashing our country? This guy seems as cocky as ever, doesn't he?
1: Well, he probably is. He was allowed to come to America. I mean, look, yeah. I have a statement that I like to say, which is, from the river to the sea, let's make Manhattan UN free. I mean, yeah. I think the fact that we allow these terrorists to come to our country, gallivant around New York City, crap all over our country, it's just not okay. And for this guy to stand up there and make the statements that he said, including, by the way, that every single Hamas terrorist that was killed in Gaza was a civilian, is disgusting. And the fact of the matter is the UN embraces this kind of rhetoric. You could see it in what the Secretary General said in his own speech. The fact that U.S. tax dollars go to fund this organization, I just fundamentally disagreed with. And if it was up to me, I'd say go meet in Geneva, get out of our country.
0: Yeah, I agree with you. You know, decades ago, I wrote a piece, I don't know where it is, on National Review, talking about get out of the UN and let's start our own institution of democratic countries. I'm not the first and the last to say that. But it's just something we don't seem to do and we don't seem to want to do. I mean, to have a conga line of these genocidal maniacs. Israel's always outnumbered like 50, 55 to 1 when you count the number of Muslim countries, and there you've got the one Jewish state. So, and the media just keep regurgitating and regurgitating. This anti-Semitism is building on itself, isn't it?
1: Well, it just feels like a giant wave of it. And the problem, part of the problem with the UN is it's a democratic institution where every country gets one vote in the General Assembly, but made up of largely non-democratic states. So you have all of these countries that haven't had an election in forever, but yet they get a vote to determine who's going to sit on the Human Rights Council. The entire governance structure of the whole thing is crazy. And the fact that we subsidize it and we allow it to exist in the United States, the fact of the matter is President Trump could build some really nice condo buildings on that piece of property in New York. And I think there'd be a much better use of that land than what it's being used for right now.
0: What do you make of the elections? I mean, is it going to be a tough cycle, like even in Florida?
1: Well, I'm optimistic. I think this comes down to turnout and who chooses to vote. We know the Democrats are going to vote. I saw this last year in my special election. Democrats were angry. They're going to vote. The question is, will Republicans vote? And I think there's a bit of demoralization out there. But we have to remind people that we're running against not people with a different vision of America. We're running against people who hate America. If you think El Sayed and Ilhan Omar and Rashida Tlaib and Zohran Mamdani, they have a vision of America that's different than ours, but also good, you're crazy. These people think America's an evil place and they seek to destroy it. So the idea of America is on the ballot. And so we need our folks to get out and vote. If they do, we're going to be fine. But the question is, will the media demoralize them so much that they decide to stay home? That's the question that we've got to answer.
0: Do you think Republicans in the aggregate are getting 4 or 5 salient points across, whether it's the economy, whether it's foreign policy and so forth?
1: You know, I don't know that we're always consistent on our messaging. What I like to tell people, everyone's worried about affordability, and they, as they should be. No one, it's not that the economy is bad. Most people who want jobs have jobs. That what's frustrating to people is how much it costs when they fill up their gas tank, how much it costs when they go to the grocery store, how much it costs when they go out to eat. And what I try to remind people is this is all linked back to illegal immigration. Prices are set by supply and demand. And we have a huge source of demand in this country that we should not have. Tens of millions of people who should not be here. And they're competing against you for your house, which means your house price is going to be higher. They're competing against you for your apartment, which means your apartment rent is going to be higher. We're educating their kids in our schools, which means your taxes are going to be higher. The illegals can't get insurance, which means your car insurance is going to be higher. And Democrats want tens of millions of more of these people to come into our country, which will make things even more expensive. That's one thing I talk about. But the other thing I talk about is the lack of shared values, that we have folks coming to our country who don't wish to assimilate and who don't share our values and want America to change. And we can see it, whether it's foot washing stations in Dallas or the call to prayer being broadcast in New York City. We want a country that our kids will recognize in the future. And the Democrats are trying to fundamentally change what it means to be American. And I tell folks, if you want the same America for your kids that you've had, you got to go out and vote.
0: Mm-hmm. Do you think that's enough of a driving force? We got to get into this issue of affordability and things of that sort as well.
1: The affordability is the number one issue that people are concerned about. But we have to talk about what drives affordability. And a big part of it is excess demand. I think people are also frustrated about wages. When you have tens of millions of people who shouldn't be in your country, that's a source of labor that drives down wages. Obviously, people want the conflict in Iran to come to an end. That will bring down gas prices. But we need to remind folks, as you have done an incredible job of doing, perhaps better than anyone, of what the stakes are in Iran. Affordability is the biggest thing that frustrates people. And we have to explain to people again how Democrats created this problem and how if they get in charge, they will make it worse.
0: Mm-hmm. And we may be a point, at least in many aspects of our society, that we cannot reverse course when you look at Europe and so forth. Randy Fine, if people want to help you in your campaign, where do they go?
1: They go to voterandyfine.com. That's our website, voterandyfine.com.
0: Well, let's give him our backing, folks. This guy is a stand-up. He's just a star in there, and I really appreciate him. Randy, God bless you, my friend. Be well and be safe.
1: Thanks, pal.
0: We'll be right back.
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1: 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Give yourself a gift. You deserve it. A good night's sleep and so forth. I want you to have that. I want you to enjoy it. And I know you will, because we do. Oh, yeah. All right, stick with me here, folks. Let me go to this. Stick with me. How about something positive? The president of Argentina is, I love this guy. I really do. He is fantastic. Javier Milei. On France's LCI channel on Monday. Cut 11, go.
2: You don't compromise with evil. Socialism is directly evil. It's where the idea was taken, let's say, now that it's fashionable all over the world to read our greatest literary figure, Borges, right? Well, take, let's say, the idea to the limit. And when socialism was applied to the limit, it was a failure economically, socially, and culturally, and they also murdered 150 million human beings. I have nothing, nothing to accept from a sinister ideology that's only valid, let's say, in a laboratory, let's say, in not even in a laboratory, on a piece of paper, right? Let's say, from people who don't have to go out and earn a living, let's say, in a concrete and real way, let's say, of what it is to generate business, to generate production. Socialism can only endure living in academic cloisters because they can live without that empirical proof.
1: Let me tell you something. He's fantastic. The president of Chile is a conservative as well. He's Argentina. The president of Colombia is a solid conservative as well. Brazil, they may get another conservative president who then can get his father out of prison. They threw him in prison. So when you look at these countries south of the border, there's a lot of things going on there in terms of elections. They are rejecting communism and socialism. Well, it seems like more and more people in more and more states in our country, they want it. You want to know why they want it? Because they haven't experienced it yet. It's one thing to live off the capitalist economic system, commerce, and talk about socialism and communism. It's quite another thing to live off of socialism and communism, the empty shelves, the unaffordability. the destruction of your civil liberties. Have you ever really heard these commies talk? These communists and Islamists talk? Piker now talking about murdering Democrats. Did you hear that, Mr. Producer? It's just incredible. Mao Zedong killed 60 to 80 million people himself. By the way, Harry Enten is the, as you know, data analyst over at the Constipated News Network, CNN. He has some bad news for the Democrat leadership. Cut 12, go.
3: Well, the call is coming from inside the House because Democrats on their own leaders, they don't like their own leaders. I dare say they despise their own leaders. And this is the big difference from what we saw back in 2018, just before Democrats were trying to take back the U.S. House of Representatives that fall. Take a look here. Net approval of congressional Dem leaders among Democrats back in 2018. Look at this. Their net approval rating was plus 19 points. Hey, that's pretty good. Two thumbs up, Siskel and Ebert. Now we're talking about two thumbs down. Look at this. Minus 12 points. What a different world that we are in right now. Democrats do not like, they despise their own leadership. This is a shift away among Democrats of 31 points. They are 31 points south of the border compared to where they were at this point back in 2018.
4: And this is D on D crime.
3: This is D on D crime.
4: All right, how about Chuck Schumer?
3: Yeah, what is driving these numbers? Well, take a look at Chuck Schumer's numbers. I mean, hello. Okay. Schumer's net favorability with Democrats. Back in 2018, right, it was plus 28 points. But, of course, Democrats did not win back the United States Senate during the 2018 cycle. In 2020, when they did, it was plus 53 points. Look at where it is now. Marquette University Law School poll out earlier this month. It's minus 5 points. Johnny B. on the side shaking his head. These are no bueno, no good numbers. And this is among Democrats. Democrats hate Chuck Schumer. They don't like Chuck Schumer. And this is why you're seeing a lot of Democratic Senate candidates on the trail when being asked about whether or not they want Chuck Schumer to be the next leader in the United States Senate for Democrats. They'll either try and push off the question or say, no, this is a decline, Johnny B., of what? 58 points. 58-point difference from where we were back the last time that Democrats were trying to take back the United States Senate during the 2020 cycle.
4: Any historical precedent for this?
3: Yeah, this is the whole thing. Historically unpopular. There is no historical precedent for this. I mean, just look here. Okay, the least popular Dem Senate leader ever since at least 1985 when we can track this. The minus five among Democrats. Chuck Schumer is taking the cake when it comes to unpopularity for Senate leaders among Democrats, among their own party. This is what I keep hitting on right now. This is not the overall electorate where Chuck Schumer is very much in the red. We're talking about among Democrats.
1: All right, we got it. They're squeezing the hell out of this. You know why they hate Schumer? You're not going to believe, because he's not radical enough. As awful as that man is, and has been. And I just want people to understand, you vote Democrat, you're voting for Chuck Schumer if you hate him, because he's going to be their leader. You're voting for Hakeem Jeffries, too. Then we have Representative Robert Garcia. This guy's making a name for himself as a jackass, a Democrat from California. He's on MS Now. Listen to this guy. Listen, America, because this election will determine what kind of country you live in and whether you are going to be free. Cut 14. Go.
5: If it's up to me, we'd be abolishing ICE as an agency. They are out of control. They are a police state force that is now run by Stephen Miller and Donald Trump. They are there to harm people. They have killed people, U.S. citizens, people that are here just working. They are causing.
1: Tell me, how many illegal aliens have killed how many American citizens? This guy wants to be the head of the House Oversight Committee. Do you understand what I'm saying, America? Oh, go ahead.
5: And it continues, whether it's in Texas, whether it's in Maine, across the country, Minneapolis. And so we've got to rein this agency in. And hopefully when we have the majority and the ability to stop and slow and negotiate budgets, we'll be able to do so.
1: They're going to blackmail and blackmail and blackmail the administration. They're going to shut down the government. They're going to lay the foundation for the 2028 election. You know, people better wake the hell up about this. These people do not care about the country. They don't care about crime. They rely on illegal immigrants. I'm telling you, these people are nuts. Nuts. Kamala Harris yesterday with her friend El Said. Cut 17, go.
6: Here's another fact. The attack on DEI is an attack on maternal care.
1: Okay, you know what, ladies and gentlemen? This woman is as dumb as a doorknob. The attack on DEI is an attack on maternal care? What does DEI have to do with maternal care? All of you women out there, mothers, I think we call them, don't we, Mr. Producer? Who are taking care, I assume, maternal care. What does that even mean, that phrase? Do you know? Does it mean women caring for babies, women caring for their mothers, whatever? What does it have to do with DEI? Go ahead, let's listen to this.
6: An attack on DEI to recognize diversity, equity, and inclusion is an attack by definition on maternal care, including the need to protect black women in connection with their pregnancy, childbirth, and postpartum care.
1: It has nothing to do with that, you dense moron. They're trying to find out a hook, anything. It doesn't even make any sense. DEI is an attack on black women in connection with their pregnancy, childbirth, and postpartum care? What's that to do with it? It's nothing to do with it. Go ahead.
6: These are the facts.
1: What are you talking about? Really, I don't understand. Go ahead.
6: At stake in this moment as it relates to these midterms?
1: It's at stake at this moment. DEI is it involves maternal care. It's at stake in this moment. Nobody knows what the hell she's talking about. Because she doesn't know. But there she is with El Sayed! You see, Jew hatred and anti-Semitism is really in big. It's in with the Democrat Party, like Marxism and Islamism. And it's in with the woke right. R-E-I-C-H, we know who they are. They're the scum of the earth, too. That's right. It's in with all of that. Go ahead.
6: Who occupies...
1: All right, that's enough. We'll be right back.
0: Mark Levin. 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

0: All right, let's go to Joseph Kelso, or Kelso, rather, Washington State. The great K-E-D-O. Go right ahead, please.
1: Yes, Mark. About the parts from the military, the sensitive parts being in Hong Kong, I do not understand why they're using the UPS to deliver the parts when they're top secret. Why are they not using military personnel, military planes, and equipment?
0: Well, I don't know the answer to that, but it seems very weird to me, too, particularly the most secretive of parts and so forth and so on. Maybe there's more to this transport that we know that is secure, but this is just a complete screw-up. And then when you read that over 5 years there have been many parts that have been lost, I mean, I don't understand this at all, to be quite frank. And, you know, when people keep wanting more and more government for government-run health care, we see what's going on in Canada. People, you've got euthanasia going on up there. More and more government-run health care all over the world, how horrible it is, and people are migrating towards this stuff. It's a government that loses $250 billion a year. It's a government that can't keep track of F-35 parts. I mean, we got a problem. We got a problem because even under the best of presidents, even under the best of administrations, it's so massive, it's so big, and I hope Xi's enjoying his dinner and his stay, don't you?
1: Yeah, I realize it's not possible for them to try to divert Xi Jinping from returning to China because diplomatic and everything, and you do not want...
0: Yeah, well, I'll tell you what, I would have behind the scenes. I mean, he said he's not coming, basically, if we give the Taiwanese the military equipment that they purchased. I think what we could have easily said is, well, guess what? You're not coming until you give us our parts back.
1: Very, yes. And also, I think Trump could put a little leverage by saying, okay, you want to keep selling products here in the United States, we could stop all commerce.
0: Well, I don't know if he's up to do that right now in front of a midterm where we got all kinds of problems and half of our drugs come from over there. I don't think that's possible. But there are other things short of that that I think are possible. All right, my brother. Good call. Thank you, sir. You know, I want you to think about something, folks. A young woman discovers she's pregnant. She's scared and alone. Maybe she's been told that abortion is her only option. Typically, I'm afraid that happens. But what if instead of telling her to end that life, someone said, we will help you. You don't have to do this alone. We will embrace you. We will love you. 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Stand with Sanctuary of Hope and stand with the great Pastor John Hege and his fantastic ministry. And it is a fantastic ministry. All right, let's see here. Bear with me, America. Hold on one second. By tomorrow, my man will be here and help me with the get this printer working properly. So it'll make a big difference. All right, let's see here. We got him. We only have a minute, I know, but there was something I was looking for. Let me get back to it. I don't think we have time for this. This Sunny Halston on The View yesterday was bragging that she was the holdout juror who spared New York City's 1991 butcher of Tompkins Square Park cannibal killer. The jury voted 11-1, and she was the one to not convict. And she was bragging about it on The View yesterday. I've got the audio. We don't have time to play it, but trust me on this. Bragging about it. Meanwhile, this poor guy on this other jury involving Clancy, he said she's guilty as hell, and I'm holding out. I'm not going with the other 11 who are wanting to make social statements, and he's under attack. We salute our armed forces, police officers, firefighters, emergency personnel, ICE, our truckers, the men and women in Ukraine, the men and women in Iran, the men and women in Israel, and you, the American people. Thank God for you. We'll see you tomorrow.
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6: The red carpet. I'm Sue Guzman, Fox News. President Trump greeting China's President Xi Jinping at Joint Base Andrews ahead of their Thursday meeting at the White House.
7: We had some good meetings in terms of various things. I won't go into details. You'll be reading about it pretty soon. But we had some very good meetings.
6: Among other things, the two leaders are expected to discuss the conflict in Iran as well as artificial intelligence. Well, Iran's president addressed the UN General Assembly in New York on Wednesday, Masoud Pezeshkian, condemning the U.S., alleging the U.S. carried out terror attacks against the Iranian people.
8: They came into surrounding territories and targeted our universities, our healthcare centers, our schools, our hospitals, our infrastructures, all of it against international law.
6: Secretary of State Marco Rubio says the United States needs to keep up the pressure on Iran, both economically and militarily.
9: When it comes to the imposition of both sanctions and the use of military force, the president has extraordinary powers. Every president does. He's the commander in chief, both constitutional and otherwise, to be able to carry out those functions.
6: It was a different tone from Venezuela's acting leader at the UN Wednesday. In her first address to the General Assembly, she praised President Trump for his readiness to resume ties.
10: Venezuela's acting president, Delcy Rodriguez, says the recent energy deal with the U.S. will help global energy balance, thanking President Trump for resuming diplomatic ties, calling the dispute with the U.S. and earthquakes in Venezuela major tests of its life as a nation, stressing recovery will take time, but noting Venezuela has started a democratic process and there will be elections, adding the nation is ready to walk hand in hand with the international community. Kristen Goodwin, Fox News.
6: Rodriguez took over for former Venezuelan President Nicolas Maduro after U.S. forces seized him and his wife from their home in January to face drug trafficking charges. America's listening to Fox News.
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4: President Trump used his speech before the world body designed to promote peace to openly muse about attacking Iran. Repeated threats from the president have so far failed to draw Iran back into talks. And despite his heated rhetoric, the president hours later sent his envoys, Steve Witkoff and Jared Kushner, to meet directly with the Iranians.
5: That's Ed O'Keefe, CBS News, with a little rundown of Trump's speech yesterday. We'll play you the highlight that's getting so much attention from yesterday, in case you haven't heard it. It's a heck of a thing. But get to that in a minute. Here's more from Ed O'Keefe on some of the rules for the Iranians.
6: You saw the foreign minister in our report. They're all part of a smaller delegation. The rules are they can travel to and from Kennedy Airport. They can go to the Iranian diplomatic offices here in the city. But to travel anywhere else requires prior approval by the State Department. They also can't purchase luxury goods of $1,000 or more or go to any wholesale stores like Costco without special permission.
5: Not allowing the Iranians to go to Costco. Good idea or bad? I think it's pretty odd, really, if you think about it, that the leaders of a country we are at war with are in New York City giving a speech the same place the president of the United States gave a speech when they have vowed to kill him. And we have uncovered all kinds of assassination plots, and we killed their leader just a couple of months ago and are trying to kill their new leader and might try to kill the very people that are. It's odd, isn't it, on some level? And like I said, first hour, where I've landed on this currently between the UN meetings and the white tie dinner with President Xi tonight is this is all meaningless. I don't think these things mean anything. I just don't think they do. I think it's all pomp. And then the media covers it like something's happening because they have to cover something and talk about something. But all the headlines, major issues, wars, AI. Yeah, but they don't actually discuss any of this stuff or come to any agreements. So I just think it's all crap. Is this crap or just rhetoric? Donald Trump yesterday, we're so used to Trump saying this sort of thing over the last 11 years, or even just saying this stuff about Iran over the last 7 months, that it hardly lands. If any other president had said this at any other time, it would have been, whoa, he said what? Here's Trump yesterday from the UN. Clip 50, Michael.
7: But I have a big decision to make. Will a deal be made with Iran that lets them rebuild and create a far greater country than it ever was before? Maybe one of the greatest in the Middle East or even the world? Or do I annihilate the Islamic Republic and do it quickly, never giving them a chance to kill and destroy people and countries again? Do I drive them into hell with no chance of survival and no hope of future greatness or generations?
5: So he suggested there that on the table is annihilating the entire Republic of Iran. That'd be the whole country. I don't know what he means by annihilate or send them, drive them into hell. That's pretty strong talk, but he has said that sort of thing half dozen times or more in the last 7 months and not followed through on it. So I'm not sure, but that's a heck of a thing to say. I don't know. He's going to decide to do one or the other. We'll all stand by and wait. So right after he gave that speech, Jared Kushner and Witkoff, his negotiators, met for 3 hours with their Iranian counterparts. And what came out of that, we're not exactly sure, but seems like a heck of a thing. Agree or I'm going to kill everyone in your country. Now go have a meeting about that. But if I was going to give the most generous view of what Trump's tactics are, it would be that's the way they talk in the Middle East. It's

0: China's desire to access the U.S. auto market. As you mentioned, the war in Iran also going to be on the agenda. Lawmakers on the Hill have urged the White House to confront China over its economic support for Iran and for providing Iran with intelligence.
1: I mean, I don't understand what's going on. So he's going to have dinner with President Xi. They're going to clink glasses. They're going to smile. They're going to make nice. And people are going to act like something was accomplished while China is giving money to Iran to help kill our soldiers and targeting information and all kinds of different things. While stealing all our technology as fast as they can, they got a plane that looks exactly like our F-35 because they stole all the technology. They're trying to do the same thing with AI. I don't understand what the pomp and circumstance deal is all about. Somebody smarter than me explained to me what we gain from this stuff. Corey Smith of News Nation goes on about the next couple of days.
0: But perhaps the biggest issue hovering over this state visit is artificial intelligence. In his address to the UN Tuesday, the president forcefully reiterated his stance that the U.S. will not slow the pace of AI development and risk giving China the upper hand.
2: Whoever wins AI, you have to remember this. And now I say, whoever wins SI, whoever wins super intelligent, wins. That's the group that wins. And we're leading now over China by a lot and everyone else. I'm not going to stifle growth of something that will be bigger than the Industrial Revolution. Many say bigger than the Industrial Revolution or the Internet itself.
1: I forgot. Trump renamed AI SI. Which I actually think is a better name, and I wish we had gone with that. Unfortunately, because the media hates Trump so much and they hate the whole Gulf of America and Lake America stuff, they're probably not going to start calling it super intelligence because that would give Trump a win. That actually is a better name, and I think helps frame the conversation better. What this means, let's give a, I said, who, somebody smarter than me explained this to me. This guy, Steve Yates of Heritage, he works at a think tank. Somebody at a think tank's gotta be smarter than a DJ. Explain it to me, Steve Yates. What's gonna happen out of this?
3: There's been decades of diplomacy and different forms of welcome that I frankly don't get as worried about some of these things. I remember when President Bush welcomed the leader of China to his ranch in Texas and sort of drove around. I wondered what a Chinese leader made of all of that. So whether you're welcoming them to your home, to your resort in Florida, or to be at the airport, this is what President Trump does, where he tries to put on the personal touches and the flourishes. There's still a very, very full plate, and I think that is what matters most. What do they actually discuss? Does the ball move? I think this is really more of a maintenance visit. I don't expect breakthroughs, but a lot of really important things are on the table.
1: Yeah, this is not, shouldn't be construed as Trump bashing. Lots of presidents in my lifetime have had these white tie dinners that I've often thought were meaningless, and these UN speeches, which I thought were meaningless. It's just what people do. And maybe there's a reason for it that I just don't get. Completely different topic, but just to point out things the Trump administration does that I think are a good idea. For instance, and this got no coverage yesterday, 6 hospitals struck agreements with the Trump administration to stop providing gender transition treatments to minors. So in the background yesterday, with all this meaningless pomp and circumstance going on and changing the name of AI and threatening to annihilate Iran, and that gets all the attention, the Trump administration legally kicked 750,000 people off of Obamacare that were on there fraudulently, or they were names that didn't really exist and people were stealing the money. Cool. And they, by going after hospitals out there that are mutilating children in the name of gender transition, gender affirming care or whatever they call it, hospitals that were mutilating children are going to stop because the Trump administration went after them. They're going to pay fines and stop providing this care. So things that happen behind the scenes that actually mean stuff that you don't hear near as much about. I'm going to talk to David Drucker, old friend of the Armstrong and Getty show, about some of this coming up a little bit later this hour. And next, I wanted to get into, what was the thing I was going to jump on next? I got it right here somewhere in front of me. I'll find it. I'll remember by the time we get there. Trust me. I'm definitely going to, the woman behind the 1619 project, you've been following that whole story, and her sending her kid to a crappy school to try to make some sort of point, and then the idea being that crappy schools don't get enough money. I'm hoping this is a turning point.

0: on that story, as everybody's realizing, yeah, crappy schools get lots of money. Money isn't the problem. Some more stats on that that have emerged in the last 24 hours that I want to bring to you. So hope you can stick around for that. I want to tell you about Blue Collar Daughter. 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
1: A woman on death row requested an all-female execution squad. What happens is you ask the girls about their day, and then you kill yourself.
2: Oh, my God. Greg Gutfeld, Working Dark. We got a lot to get to over the next couple of hours. If you ever, if you want to get every segment of the show, you can get the podcast Armstrong and Getty On Demand. I don't know if you're going to want this segment. This story, sinkholes weird me out. Whenever you see those videos of a sinkhole coming out of nowhere, does that happen more now? Has it always happened throughout world history? We just didn't have cameras everywhere. That's probably it, right? We didn't have cameras everywhere until very, very recently.
3: Yeah, I don't know. Remember one just got Nicolas Cage's house.
2: I didn't see the video.
3: Oh, geez. It just opened up right under his house.
2: And so what is it usually? There's just a hole underground that, and then all of a sudden the earth gives in? Sometimes you see those where there's like a car at an intersection, and then it just, it's like it's AI. It just gets, looks like a mouth. It just gets swallowed by a big earth mouth. What a horrible way to die. As I'm going down the sinkhole, I'd be thinking this is just ridiculous.
3: Swallowed by an earth mouth.
2: Some say. It has been reported. Here's, this one's got a special twist. Play us this one, Michael.
4: Just like walking, the ground just went and I was in a hole. People suffocate and they die. So I thought that first. It's my birthday. This might be my death date. Couldn't breathe well because I was like gasping and scared and crying.
5: Oh my God, she fell on the ground. Okay, Ned, we're on the phone with 911.
4: Firemen, cops, a special unit cops, ambulance, EMTs. They were wonderful. They all sung happy birthday to me. It was great.
2: On her birthday, The giant earth mouth swallowed her on her birthday.
3: That's a sign.
2: It does seem like a sign of some sort, doesn't it? Oh my God, you'd be so frightened if one of those things opened up underneath you. It would just be a matter of, is this going to be a little one where like my head's still sticking out and I can breathe? Or, because if it sucks me all the way under, I'm done.
3: Right.
2: Oh my God, I can't imagine anything really hardly any more terrifying than that. So was she just stuck to where she could breathe and then the fire trucks came and pulled her out? Do you know, Michael?
6: What? I think that's what happened, yeah. But it was an 8-foot hole, though.
3: Oh, my gosh.
6: So, I mean, that's pretty large. I mean, suddenly you're walking, you just drop 8 feet.
2: Oh, that's horrifying. All right. Well, the point of it was to bring you something else to be concerned about today. That while you're just walking down the street, walking your dog tonight after dinner on a beautiful evening, you get swallowed by a giant earth mouth. Could happen to you. So, say goodbye to your loved ones, I guess.
3: Jeez.
2: Wanted to get this on more serious note, that conversation that's been going on for the last couple of days around Nicole Hannah-Jones' kid, her school experiment, where she sent her kid to a crappy school, thought she could turn the school around, turned out she couldn't. Now she's talking about all kinds of different stuff. And what always comes up with these bad schools is funding. Well, we don't have enough money. We don't have enough money. A lot of people are pointing out, and I hope this reaches enough policymakers or enough voters that we can turn the tide on this conversation. It's not a money thing, all right? It's a combination of parents who value education, the fact that you can't fire teachers in some school districts who suck or don't care, and then the pressure we put teachers under where they have no authority to do anything about students that are disruptive or worse. But just to the spending part of it, came across this yesterday, a reminder from a think tank person, U.S. schools serving low-income and non-white communities get more money per pupil, not less, and have for many years. And they've charts going back to the mid-70s. Since the mid-70s, it is just a fact that your low-income, non-white schools and communities are getting more money for education, not less. And for everyone, we're spending more money per pupil, adjusted for inflation, than we ever have, and getting less results. So let's stop talking about the money and talking about the structure of the education or whatever. But man, I hear stories from my kids all the time that just drive me nuts about classrooms. I should go visit schools more often and sit in a classroom, but of misbehavior that I think, how is a teacher not doing anything about this? And I assume from texts we get from some of y'all teachers that the teacher's not allowed to do anything about it. So kids just, I heard this story yesterday, of kids just whipping out their smartphone and using ChatGPT on a test in the classroom. You're not supposed to have a phone at all. They don't allow phones. And the teacher just says, put that away, or pretends they don't see it, or whatever. I don't know if it's path of least resistance, or that they'll get into a battle with the parents if they try to take the phone away. I don't know what's going on here, but it just blows my mind. I tell my son, I said, I don't even know what to do with this world. When I was a kid, if you had, I don't know what the equivalent would have been of pulling out a phone, and if you'd have pulled out a encyclopedia to cheat, that they would have hauled you off. Get up. Come here. They'd have taken it away from you. They would have taken you to the office. I mean, it would have been swift, severe punishment. And you just, so that's what I want to hear from teachers. Are you just not empowered to do anything? Or there's so many kids disruptive that it seems like you're fighting a lost cause? Or the parents attack you if you try to discipline their kid? What is going on here? I can't wrap my head around it. Text line 415-295-KFTC, 415-295-KFTC. We've always liked talking to David Drucker about politics and all kinds of different stuff. Super smart guy, lots of experience. We got him coming up a little bit later. And then I want to get into the Kratom thing. If you are a parent of teenagers and you don't know about Kratom, you've got to stay tuned for that. You must know about Kratom. I've got a personal story about that that's horrifying. It's as bad as sinkholes, trust me. If you missed the segment, get the podcast.
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2: The President and First Lady will be on the tarmac at Joint Base Andrews to greet President Xi and his wife as soon as their plane lands this evening. The last time we saw that, President Obama did it 11 years ago when he welcomed the late Pope Francis to the U.S. It's an indication of just how high the stakes are during this three-day summit, which really kicks into high gear tomorrow.
3: Is it an indication of how high the stakes are? Does it mean anything? I'm leaning toward it doesn't mean a whole lot. Going to talk with David Drucker, as we have for many times over many, many years. David Drucker, Bloomberg opinion columnist and contributing writer with The Dispatch. David, welcome back to the Armstrong and Getty Show.
4: Yeah, good to be back, guys. Thank you.
3: I watch these UN speeches, and then you got the white tie dinner and stuff like that. I really feel like it's way more coverage than is deserved for real news that is actually made. Talk me out of that.
4: Yeah, I don't know that I will. I mean, on the one hand, let's just put it this way. I'll talk you out of it a little. So, look, you know, for old guys like us, we can remember when the Soviet Union existed. It's not just a mythical country that people talk about. It actually existed. And when there were two superpowers in the world, us and the Soviet Union, summits between the American president and the Soviet premier, meetings between them, were always huge news, right? And China is the new Soviet Union in many regards. They are really the only other country, maybe not quite a superpower on our level, but they're getting there. And they're a major force, and they're our major adversary in the world. And so a meeting between the American president and the Chinese dictator, it's going to be big news. It's a big deal. But in regard to news, and this is where I'd say this strikes me, at least in the Trump era, or with President Trump, as different than those, you know, meetings between Reagan and Gorbachev or Nixon and Khrushchev or whoever was the Soviet dictator at the time, is, you know, in the Cold War era, there was always an agenda, and that was, you know, tamping down on the risk of nuclear war, nuclear proliferation. And, you know, Trump's meeting with Xi Jinping, we're never quite sure what the agenda is other than we're good friends and we get along. Now, I mean, that's not to say there aren't a whole host of trade items they're going to be discussing and, you know, things related to national security issues in the Asia Pacific and the South China Sea and all of that. But we're never quite sure what the agenda is. And in part, it's because Trump doesn't really stick to an agenda. He wants to meet. He wants to have discussions. He wants to get along. And so what the news is remains to be seen. And invariably, Trump will say that a whole bunch of stuff was accomplished, but we're not sure that it's true. Sometimes it is. Oftentimes it isn't. And we won't really know for the next several weeks or months.
3: Well, I'm not sure whoever is president is going to sit down with President Xi, regardless of Trump or not, just and say, hey, stop stealing our technology and, you know, quit helping Iran. And it would make any difference.
4: Well, that's not necessarily true, though. Right. There are a number of things a president can do. First of all, you know, speaking with a level of moral authority that we just don't seem to do anymore, can carry some weight, particularly when you're working with U.S. allies to do that. Secondly, the U.S. economy is still the number one market in the world, still the number one driver of investment and innovation in the world. And there are ways it can be used to punish bad actors or to make it harder for bad actors to function. I think that this administration, I think in relation to the Chinese, it's not just this administration. Many administrations have been reluctant to use the different levers at our disposal to pressure the Chinese. I think what's different is that Trump talks a really tough game when it comes to the Chinese. In fact, he really deserves credit for reorienting American foreign policy and thinking toward the fact that China, at least not yet, has, you know, China has not become a good actor on the world stage.
3: Absolutely. Right? 100%.
4: Like, let's give up on that. Right. So he deserves credit for that. But he doesn't follow through often with his own advice. And he threatens a lot and then backs down. And we're not sure what the tangible result is. And then, you know, in areas where the United States used to speak with a sort of wrong voice, you know, regarding Taiwan, regarding our allies in the Asia Pacific, South Korea, Trump often signals that he doesn't really care what happens there, that it's not a U.S. interest. And I think that's where Trump undermines his own goal of providing, you know, of acting as a bulwark against Chinese expansionism and strengthening the U.S. trade position in regard to China.
3: I want to ask you about one of your Bloomberg articles you wrote, but before we get to that, you personally, and this is not, you know, an article you wrote or whatever, you personally, are you worried about AI? Are you concerned about it?
4: not really, but I also...
3: You don't think it's going to kill you in 10 years, you and your whole family?
4: Here's the thing. I could not function in the world if that's what I thought. Like, to me, this is almost like, you know, knock on wood here, but like if I believed every time I left the house that something bad could happen to me.
3: Right. Sinkhole, car wreck, something.
4: I don't know that I could leave the house every day. But guess what? It doesn't mean it can't. It doesn't mean it doesn't occur to me sometimes. It's just that, you know, you can't function in the world if that's what you think.
3: Right.
4: I will say, look, if somebody could identify more than fear, like this is what's happening, this is what we have to deal with and fix and constrain. I mean, I think it'd be easier to understand this. But, you know, doomsday scenarios have been predicted, I mean, since the beginning of time, right? It used to be that the rapture was coming for all of us.
3: Mm.
4: And, you know, if you look, if you look at every sort of generation of movie making, there's always been some story or movie, whether it's taken from a book or in its original screenplay, of computers run amok and killing us all. You know, it's somebody younger than me referred to iRobot, and I said, what about the Terminator? We've been afraid of this forever. So now it kind of exists, but we've been afraid of a lot of things. I'm not saying the worst couldn't happen. I'm just saying I don't worry about it every day, but that's probably because if I did so, I don't know how you function and you got
3: right. No kidding. I don't worry about it killing us. I do worry about what my kids are going to do for a living when they get out into the world because of AI. But
4: that is a more tangible concern. And that, you know, I have spent a fair amount of time thinking about, but that a lot of public policymakers and thinkers are thinking about there is a lot of research. There's a lot of, there's a lot going on in that space, by the way, but that's something that is less alarmist and is more in line with what we've dealt with innovation and technological advancement for, you know, hundreds of years.
3: I wanted to ask you about one of your Bloomberg pieces from a couple of weeks ago, just because this topic comes up a lot and some people claim it's a real problem and some people claim it's overblown. Your headline, "The U.S. is running out of weapons, blame Congress." First of all, before you get into the why Congress is to blame, are we running out of weapons? Is that true? I can understand why Donald Trump gets up there and says it's not true, because why would you want to tell your enemy you're about out of weapons? But based on your reporting, is it a serious problem? And then get into the why Congress is to blame.
4: Yeah, it's a serious problem. And Congress says, and presidents, plural, are to blame. This has been going on since the 1990s. We won the Cold War. The Defense Department, at a very famous dinner, if you're aware of these sorts of things, told American manufacturers that made all these munitions and all this sort of stuff, you all have to merge because we're going to buy a lot less stuff. And so you have a few defense contractors, and Congress just over time and presidents were spending less and less money. And so our munition stockpile in particular are shrinking. And they've now reached somewhat critical levels, such that people in this space that pay attention and use government statistics to monitor this are all there's a consensus. Yeah, we're, you know, I use this sort of colloquial, we're running out of bullets. But there are long-range and short-range offensive and defensive missiles, essentially. And we're low. And, this, you know, the thing about, I understand why it annoys elected officials, but look, we live in a constitutional republic, a democracy, whatever you want to call it. We have, and the reason our country is more innovative and stronger than dictatorships is we broadcast our flaws, and then elected officials and people in government are forced to fix them. We don't keep this stuff under wraps because it might get into the hands of the enemy. Okay, nobody's reporting our technological, you know, edge. Classified material. We are running out of munitions. There is a munition stockpile shortage. I spoke to numerous sources in, you know, former government, people who deal with the government, and it's just a known fact. And it's not just President Trump's fault. It's not just this Congress's fault. It's Congress's going back 30 years. It's presidents going back 30 years. And lately, look, we've been helping Ukraine. We've been fighting a war in Iran. And not only are we not replacing our munitions fast enough, we don't have the industrial base we used to have to replace this stuff quickly. We don't have a shipbuilding base to, you know, deal with the fact that we need more warships. Once Congress approves the money, if they ever approve the money, it takes at least 2 to 3 years to get this stuff rolling off the assembly line. And, you know, contractors are desperate to do it because it's a money-making operation. Not that they're going to go under if they don't do it, but, like, they're happy to do it. They need a guarantee, and they need the money, and they need to know the money's going to flow. And none of that is happening, and Congress just can't agree to do anything. And neither can the president.
3: Right. Well, that's interesting. Yeah, I read the article, and I find that whole angle troubling. So you're a very, before we let you go, David Drucker, you're a very serious grown-up guy, and we don't live in a serious grown-up world really now, but maybe you're going to stick to that. I don't know if you'll answer these as yes-no questions or not. Is Kamala Harris going to run for president?
4: I'm not convinced, but she shouldn't.
3: You're not convinced, but she shouldn't. Good answer. Is Gavin Newsom going to run for president?
4: I'm convinced he should, and he may be undervalued. He may also be overvalued.
3: Hmm. Yeah, I think now is his time. I think that whole waiting, like Chris Christie had his moment, and your moment can go by really fast. So, you know, jump on your moment. Is J.D. Vance, same with J.D. Vance, is J.D. Vance going to run for president?
4: I'm convinced he's going to run, and I don't think he's going to have a lot of competition for the nomination. He will have competition. I'm not convinced it's going to be the kind capable of knocking him off.
3: So do you think Marco Rubio holds true then if J.D. Vance runs, he won't run?
4: Yes.
3: Wow. That's something. So he'll just get to walk to the nomination. I'll be darned. David Drucker,
4: yeah,
3: thanks.
4: I mean, he'll have some competition, but yeah, it won't be like 2016.
3: Right. David Drucker, appreciate that. You answering those questions. Bloomberg opinion columnist and contributing writer with The Dispatch. I hear you on the podcast and read your stuff all the time. Thank you very much.
4: Thanks so much. See ya.
3: Yeah, I like his answer on Kamala. Don't know if she'll run or not, but she shouldn't. She shouldn't. She really shouldn't. And we've got some clips to prove that coming up in hour three. She was doing a podcast yesterday with the Muslim fanatic up there in Michigan, Al Sayed. And we'll have to play those clips in hour three. Man, she has not improved with time on her ability to form a sentence and all that sort of stuff. I want to tell you about Rough Greens before we take a break. 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
0: some of the hottest topics in America from Kamala Harris yesterday. So if she runs, apparently she's going to try to run in that crazy woke lane that, I don't know, maybe gets the nomination, maybe it doesn't. But anyway, that's enough politics from now. We'll move on to something else. Coming up, stay here.
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2: The kitchen, pour myself a cup of ambition and yawn and stretch and try.
3: I didn't know that the Dolly Parton death story would have such long, shapely legs as it has had in continuing to have a little update on Dolly Parton on a day-by-day basis. So, she dies. The world mourns. She turns out to be one of the most beloved people in a generation or two to pass away. Okay, all that happened. And then there's like Dolly Parton's final note to her family, and then so that's a day story. And then there's Dolly Parton's last unreleased song, and that's a day or two story. And things keep happening, and now we got a new Dolly Parton story today. This is from CNN.
4: He was in charge of her security for over two decades, but last week he was fired. The estate is claiming that even before she passed away in August at the age of 80 after battling cancer, that Brian Seaver was threatening to try to destroy his aunt's brand if he was not paid. And so they're seeking a restraining order. They said that he portrayed himself as someone who had access to weapons, that he had military experience, and that he was threatening violence.
3: Dolly Parton had a nephew who went rogue against her. What is the story, Katie?
5: Yeah, I mean, that was pretty much the detail. It looks like he began his campaign of threats a few weeks prior to her passing. He wrote...
3: Do we have an age on this person?
5: Oh.
3: I'm picturing young, but I guess he doesn't have to be super young since Dolly was 80.
5: He is... Stand by, the internet is thinking... I don't know.
3: Doesn't
5: actually
3: really matter.
6: We're told it's roughly 60.
3: About 60, okay. That's what I was going to guess.
5: Yeah, that looks about right.
3: That's too old to be threatening Dolly Parton's estate.
5: Yeah,
3: you idiot.
5: He told her entertainment attorney.
3: What
5: I'm
3: a
5: not
3: boob.
5: An
3: you called him a boob. Very funny, Michael. Very funny. Back to you, Katie, in the important reporting.
5: He told her entertainment attorney, I am not an entertainment person. I am a killer.
3: Oh, okay, so he's a crazy person.
5: Yeah.
3: And
5: threats of real world violence towards her staff or partners.
3: Well, was he just saying, give me money or I will hurt someone? Is that the long and short of his brilliant criminal plan?
5: His unexplained actions. I'm not sure what his reasoning was.
3: What I like is that CNN found another Dolly Parton story to have in for clickbait today.
5: Right.
3: So, and New York Post going with it also because it's got the two words they know is clickbait gold, Dolly Parton. All right. Fantastic. Well, if anything new erupts from the 60-year-old knucklehead and his ideas, let us know, Katie.
5: Mm-hmm.
3: I kind of want to hear this story about this ride at Six Flags because I've got a story about a ride one time that almost gave me brain injuries. Clip 23. This is horrifying.
7: It's hard for Michael Wilk to comprehend how so many people like him say they were injured at Six Flags Magic Mountain on a roller coaster called X2. He suffered a severe brain bleed. Wilk's lawyers announced more than 100 people plan to sue Six Flags.
8: We were contacted by more than 300 people injured on the X2 ride.
7: Two women collapsed right after riding the X2 roller coaster at Magic Mountain this summer. They ended up in the same hospital the same week, and both women underwent emergency surgery for similar brain hemorrhages.
9: I do remember one of the surgeons storming through the ER and yelling, "How many is it this month? They've got to shut that ride down."
3: How old is that lady there? What are you doing riding roller coasters at your age?
5: That was the mother of one of the girls that collapsed.
3: Okay. I rode a roller coaster, Worlds of Fun, in Kansas City when I was a kid. Beat the crap out of me. I was too small for the metal harness, and it just smashed my head against it as it was spinning around. And
5: Worlds of Fun.
3: That was not Worlds of Fun.
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10: Welcome to Washington. I'm Chris DeMeo, Fox News. President Trump rolls out the red carpet to welcome Chinese President Xi Jinping for a state visit. Fox's Jared Halpern has more from the White House.
11: President Trump and the First Lady greeted Chinese President Xi Jinping and his wife on the runway of Joint Base Andrews, just outside of D.C. The state visit is the first trip to the U.S. for Xi in more than 10 years and comes as the U.S. and China try to balance a competitive relationship. Trade, Pacific security, and AI are all on the agenda. The visit will also include pageantry and a lavish state dinner with leading tech executives expected to attend. President Trump last met with Xi in May when China hosted the U.S. president for a state visit. At the White House, Jared Halpern, Fox News.
10: Venezuela's acting leader praises President Trump for his readiness to resume ties in her first address to the United Nations General Assembly. Fox's Kristen Goodwin has more.
12: Venezuela's acting president, Delcy Rodriguez, says the recent energy deal with the U.S. will help global energy balance.
13: As one of the most all-encompassing and significant ever signed, it will contribute to ensuring the energy balance of the hemisphere and the well-being of our economy.
12: Thanking President Trump for resuming diplomatic ties, calling the dispute with the U.S. and earthquakes in Venezuela major tests of its life as a nation, stressing recovery will take time, but noting Venezuela has started a democratic process and there will be elections.
13: To rise up and to allow Venezuela's rebirth.
12: Adding the nation is ready to walk hand in hand with the international community. Kristen Goodwin, Fox News.
10: Rodriguez taking over for former Venezuelan President Nicolas Maduro after U.S. forces seized him and his wife from their Caracas home in early January to face drug trafficking charges. 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
1: Jack Armstrong and Joe Getty.
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4: We get along very well. We have a good relationship. Now, somebody said, oh, they spy on us. And I said, maybe they do, but we spy on them too. You know, I don't want to give any certified or classified information, but we spy on them too. They said, they spy on you, sir. I said, we spy on them too.
5: So President Xi's going to the White House tonight. He and his wife are going to meet Donald and Melania on the tarmac, and then they'll go to the white tie dinner, I think is actually on Friday. Or tomorrow, whenever. I don't think this stuff means anything. So I'm having on Lon He Chin to talk me out of that position. He is the David and Diane Steffi Fellow in American Public Policy Studies at the Hoover Institution and the Director of Domestic Policy Studies at Stanford University. And he comes on the Armstrong and Getty Show regularly, and we appreciate that. Talk me out of it, Lon He, that these things are mostly show and don't mean a whole lot.
6: Well, I wish I could completely talk you out of it, Jack. I think this particular meeting will be more show than anything else, because there's a couple things we have to keep in mind. First of all, the two leaders, Trump and Xi, are going to meet one more time at least before the end of the year. There's a summit called the APEC Summit, which is happening this year actually in China. They're scheduled to meet there. So this meeting that we have coming up today and tomorrow is really about setting up that one. And frankly, the issues, and you hinted at this earlier, the issues that need to be discussed are way too big to resolve in, you know, just a single sit down. We're talking about the AI race. We're talking about broader concerns around China's continuing harassment and bullying of Taiwan, China's holding of U.S. citizens without any real charges, something they call an exit ban, which basically means you go to China and you never get to leave. You get put in a Chinese prison instead. And then Hong Kong and all of the human rights violations we see coming out of Hong Kong. So I think there are a bunch of issues that need to be discussed and ultimately need to be resolved. But I don't expect too much to happen in this meeting. But they will have a nice dinner, it sounds like. They will have a nice piece of steak. But that's great. About it.
5: Did you happen to see the George Will piece in the Washington Post about if Taiwan and China get into it and the choices a president would have to make? Holy crap.
6: It's awful. It's awful. And this is, you know, this is why, I mean, look, the single biggest geopolitical challenge that the U.S. faces is China. And there's all sorts of reasons why that is. But the Taiwan situation is probably front and center, because what people need to understand is that China has always thought Taiwan is part of China. China has always felt that Taiwan is a renegade province and needs to be reunited with the motherland, when in reality, Taiwan has been a separate society now for over 60 years. So it's a little bit fundamental in terms of how the Chinese view this situation. And you're right, George Will is certainly right, that if a U.S. president had to face the question of what to do about a military set of activities involving Taiwan, there are no good answers in that situation. And that's why we try to avoid that to the extent possible.
5: So a lot of just watching, like, you know, mainstream media coverage of Trump meeting with President Xi, they almost everybody's leading with AI as being the big topic. That's the crux of the issue, isn't it? We've been talking about this for weeks with all the, you know, it's going to kill us all in 10 years or whatever angle you're taking on AI. Yeah. Should we slow down or not? It always gets to the, yeah, but what about China? How do you slow them down?
6: Yeah. And here's the thing. Even if they had some kind of an agreement and said, oh, yeah, yeah, sure, we'll slow down. Do you really trust that they're going to slow down?
5: No, absolutely not.
6: Do you really trust that? Of course not. Of course not. And it'd be ludicrous for us and for our frontier models to unilaterally stand down, because this is the new arms race. This is the arms race of the next century. And the idea that the United States, with all of the talent and all of the resources we have here to devote toward this AI competition, the idea that we would voluntarily stand down and allow the Chinese to assume leadership in this area is not only ludicrous, but I think is fundamentally damaging to our national security interests. So

0: set those out and we don't get some of those issues on the table, then we're going to lose some of these battles. And these are battles we cannot afford to lose, in my view.
1: I want to move on to some punditry about, you know, horse races and politics and that. But what do you think the clip we just played about, I don't know if this was the clip or not, but where he talks about how he's great friends with President Xi. You know, he always does that with Putin and Xi. What is that whole thing where he thinks that's like a feather in his cap that they're good friends?
0: Yeah. Well, I think it comes back to, look, the most charitable interpretation of this is that he believes if he can be friendly with them, he can get something out of them, that he can get what he wants out of them. He can get an economic deal in the case of Xi, or that with the case of Putin, he can figure out a way to resolve the Ukraine situation or resolve other hostilities by being more friendly with them. And that theory is fine, except for the fact that both Xi and Putin are thugs in their own right. And the idea that you can use friendship to deal with a thug, to me, feels a little bit naive. And I think that's the problem and that's the challenge in both of these situations. I'm frankly, Jack, I'm a little more worried about Xi than I am about Putin. I mean, Putin's a thug. He's a KGB agent, as you know, John McCain once said, that he stared into Vladimir Putin's eyes and saw KGB. You know, I mean, Putin is basically he's got, in my view, a much more limited set of concerns. The Xi Jinping relationship, to me, is more troubling, because the China relationship, as we've discussed, that's the one where I really fear there is greater geostrategic challenge for us in the future. And, you know, Xi is playing chess. And I fear that there's a little bit of the response that we're playing checkers, because this is a guy who has a 30-year plan, okay? He's got a 30-year plan for China's dominance of not just the Asia-Pacific region, but now that aspiration has expanded to dominance of other parts of the world. And I'm not exaggerating when I say that. If you look at the way that they conduct their economic policy, the way they conduct their national security policy, they are about expanding hegemony throughout parts of the world where they believe they can get away with it. And if we are not strong and we don't deal with Xi exactly in that clear-eyed way, these guys are going to eat our lunch. And so we have to be very, very concerned about how the Chinese Communist Party has a long-term plan, when we in the United States, it feels to me at least, we're kind of stumbling from crisis to crisis here. That's how we resolve our policy issues, is we got a crisis, we solve it. We got a crisis, we solve it. But we're not thinking about the long term. And that worries me.
1: Speaking of communists, moving on to
0: the city of Los Angeles.
1: Yeah, the city of Los Angeles. You said there's a new poll out showing the socialists are doing well.
0: Yeah. So, you know, Karen Bass, who's the current mayor of L.A., she's, you know, not exactly been a success. And I think as a result, she's going to be in a runoff in November against Nithya Raman, who is a self-avowed democratic socialist. And Raman, the socialist, according to latest polling, I think it's from the LA Times this morning, has her up double digits.
1: Wow.
0: And part of it's because Bass has just, you know, done a bad job. But part of it, I think, really, I mean, Jack, the energy in a lot of the Democratic Party, and we've had this conversation before, the energy is not just from the left, it's from the far left. That is where people are feeling the most enthused about potential leadership. Look at Mamdani in New York, look at Abdullah Saeed in Michigan, and now you have a third part of the troika. You have Nithya Raman in the city of Los Angeles.
1: Wow.
0: And I just don't we could talk about all the crazy policy positions she has, but fundamentally, this to me is a story about the politics of today and the politics of the Democratic Party. And that's why I've said, do not be surprised if one of the leading contenders for the 2028 Democratic presidential nomination is none other than AOC. Do not be surprised, because that is where the energy is coming from in a lot of Democratic Party circles. And I think what we're seeing in the city of L.A. just proves that.
1: Well, good luck with running AOC or somebody who wants to be a socialist nationwide as a president, I think. But yeah, getting the nomination, I could believe it. Wow, if New York and L.A., our two biggest cities, both had socialist mayors, wouldn't that be something?
0: Think about that. I mean, that would be amazing, just in terms of the policy priorities, the direction it would go in. And L.A.'s got major problems, as people know, whether it's homelessness or a budget that's completely out of control. Public safety continues to be a concern in many parts of L.A. Cost of living. So it's not like this is a city that's running, you know,

0: at a high level.
1: Right.
0: And,
1: right.
0: you know, we're going to come in and we're going to do a little experimentation. This is a city that's got significant issues, and you're bringing in somebody who I think will be fundamentally disastrous for some of the big challenges that the city faces.
1: So if you could give me, like, as close as you can to a yes, no on these questions, and then I'll dig deeper if it seems like it's a good idea. Is Kamala Harris going to run for president?
0: I don't think so. I think she realizes her limitations. And look, here's the data point.
1: They are many and deep.
0: The data point you need. Here's the one data point you need on that. Gavin Newsom's doing better than her. That tells you everything you need to know.
1: Gotcha. So then is Gavin Newsom going to run for president?
0: Yeah, I think so. I think he's been running for president for 10 years.
1: Yeah, I would agree. Well, you kind of touched on this. Do you think AOC will actually run for president?
0: I think she will run. And I think if she doesn't run, someone from that wing of the party who she blesses is going to end up being a pretty formidable candidate. But I think she's going to run because why not?
1: Right.
0: I mean, right. I mean, you asked this question about a lot of people. And I think the reality is that running for president's become a business.
1: Mm-hmm.
0: And if you run for president and you happen to do reasonably well, you can fail up. Right.
1: 100%.
0: And why not do it?
1: Yeah.
0: So I think she's going to run. Yeah.
1: Does JD run?
0: Yeah, I think so. And I think he's going to be formidable because he's got a ton of great donor relationships with the Republican Party. But ultimately, what happens with the Republican nomination is it will be whoever President Trump wants it to be. He is still the single most impactful figure in Republican politics today. So if it's the vice president, if it's Marco Rubio, if it's someone else, it's going to be because President Trump has blessed that candidacy.
1: So who will be JD's biggest challenger if he runs then?
0: I think I might be in the minority on this. I think that there will be a lot of Republicans who are going to run. And I think that President Trump actually likes it that way. I think he wants there to be a big crowded field of a lot of contenders. I don't know who his strongest competition will end up being.
1: Marco won't run?
0: I don't know. And I think that Marco is approaching this whole scenario very wisely.
1: God, I wish he would.
0: Saying, I think his view is, you know, let's see what happens. But I think it's going to be a big field. I think Ted Cruz will run. I think Glenn Youngkin might run. I think you'll have Sarah Huckabee Sanders might be in the mix. So I'm of the view that it's going to be a pretty crowded field. And then that's going to allow President Trump to play his modern day version of The Apprentice.
1: On the presidential
0: competition.
1: Yeah. Well, it's all going to start very soon, for better or worse. No doubt about
0: November 4th. November 4th, the day after the election, it's, you know, all the gloves come off.
1: Oh, my God. Well,
0: get ready.
1: Good business to be in. Lonnie Chen, thank you very much for coming on today. Appreciate it.
0: Good time as always, Jack.
1: November 4th, which is not very far off. Yep, that's what it'll all be. 2028, talking people will be announcing. 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Going to talk to Joe Getty next. That's a good guest. That's next.
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1: Oh, my God. I was just looking at the details of that whole lesbian bar mask story again. We got to get into that again on the show. Welcome to the Armstrong and Getty Show. Joe Getty, his name's on the show, and he joins us now.
2: Greetings, one and all, from beautiful Monterey, California.
1: Do you have you come across this story? I know you're busy recreating, enjoying yourself. Have you come across this story of the lesbian bar that just dropped their mask mandate and now there's blowback?
2: Oh, my God.
1: Yes, it's in Massachusetts.
2: Oh, my God, it's a mental disorder.
1: It's in Massachusetts. It's a bar called The Last Ditch, which I got to say I love as the name of a dive bar. The Last Ditch.
2: Yes.
1: Meet you at The Last Ditch. Sounds like a good time. But it's a lesbian bar, and they had, until this week, they had a mask mandate. You weren't allowed in the bar unless you wore an N95 or better mask. So no chin diaper floppy mask there. You got to have the N95 or better to even be in there. So they decided to drop the mask mandate 4 to 5 years after it was even slightly necessary. And they got a heck of a lot of pushback from some of the patrons of the bar that think it's ableist or they're committing some sort of genocide against the patrons of the bar or something like that.
2: Good God. I mean, it's so cultish. Number one, you're in a bar. Number two, you're probably going to hook up with somebody and have cheap, meaningless sex, which is not, you know, the most healthy thing you can do. So it's hilarious. You people are nuts.
1: And here's there's so much to this story that is very, very good. The people like you kill disabled people in the name of your own leisure and convenience was one person who showed up to the meeting.
2: I know I do.
1: But this is a favorite part. Several of the people from the decision were no longer on the committee at The Last Ditch for whether or not to drop the mask mandate. One had enrolled in clown school. That's in the actual article in the Boston Globe.
2: Oh my God. We may have come across the perfect story.
1: Well, seriously, how can Fred Armisen make a Portlandia episode when you've got this?
2: Right. Oh, my God, that's just exquisite. It's so ridiculous.
1: One of the people arguing for continuing the mask mandate in 2020, almost 2027, at the lesbian bar, can't comment because they're at clown school.
2: Oh, that's perfect. I got to tell all the fellas that story as soon as we're off.
1: Oh, my God, that's good.
2: That's beautiful.
1: And as Katie pointed out, at a bar, you sit there, you got to drop your mask to drink. So it's just really directionally
2: it may be perfectly stupid. We have achieved stupid perfection. All right, well I just got to the golf course. I'm here with my partner Steve. How bad did I play yesterday, Steve?
3: Real bad.
1: Oh my God. Well, at least you can laugh about it.
2: Oh, she's hell yeah.
1: Okay, thanks for calling. We got more on the way. Stay here.
0: Armstrong and Getty.
1: Think financial planning is just for the suit and tie crowd? Well, think again. Armstrong and Getty here for Blue Collar Dollar.
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1: Investigations underway in Oxford after the deaths of those two Ole Miss students. One found in a campus dorm room, the other discovered at a residence off campus. Police finding packages of kratom at both scenes. Now, sales of this herbal drug are banned in the city of Oxford, but it's still legal statewide in Mississippi, available at retail locations like gas stations.
2: If you live anywhere where kratom is still legal at the gas station or the vape shop, it's only because they haven't passed the law yet. It will eventually be illegal everywhere, and should be. It's amazing that this stuff is still available out there. So now we got two college kids that died with kratom on the scene, and kratom will lead you down a bad, bad road. I'll talk more about this in a second. Let's hear from this doctor person who was on Fox and Friends about it today.
3: Kratom is a plant-derived psychoactive substance. It comes from a plant that is native to Southeast Asia. And at low doses, it's said to have a little bit of a stimulant-like effect, give you an energy boost. And at high doses, it hits those opioid-like receptors, and it can cause opioid-like effects at very high doses. But just because something is natural and comes from a plant certainly does not mean it's safe. It contains compounds that can cause dependence, serious toxicity that looks very similar to opioid toxicity, and particularly with very concentrated products that we're seeing on the market these days, it can cause respiratory depression and in some cases death.
2: Yeah, I think she's a doctor. I'm not. I'm a, you know, radio host. I think she's missing the mark in that. Yeah, so there's something out there called kratom. It's a natural plant, and a bunch of you are going to email and text about, oh, it's perfectly natural. It's good for you. Okay, fine. That's not what they're selling. That's not what 7-OH is. Is that what it's called in the convenience stores? That's not what this stuff is. This stuff is synthetic. So a little bit of kratom makes you feel a little bit good. And so they were selling it in little bottles, like 5-Hour Energy or any of those sorts of things you could get at the convenience store or the vape shop or whatever. And then the 7-OH showed up. It's synthetic kratom. So there's not enough concentration in just regular run-of-the-mill, you grow the plant kratom. So they came up with the synthetic kratom that they sold in 7-OH and a couple of other products that is between 5 and 50 times more powerful than regular kratom. And it is the whole opioid thing, and that's what it gets you hooked on. So we talked about this a little bit. There's a couple of different things they call gas station heroin, and it was a story in the news, and I thought, man, that's really horrible, but you know, how big a deal is it, or how overblown it is? I have a personal friend whose son, who never did any drugs or drank or anything through high school or college, graduated high school, college, gets a good job, doing really well in life, but started hitting the little bottles of kratom from the convenience store, just like you do some of the other little things that you think are perfectly harmless because it gives you a little energy boost. You got to stay up late and study for a test or got a work project to do. And you get addicted to it like an opioid. And if you're specifically, if you're, for whatever reasons that people still don't quite understand, genetically predisposed to addiction, you get hooked on it really, really hard and really, really fast. And this just absolutely destroyed this kid's life and practically the whole family's life. His mom and dad have been dealing with this like the biggest problem they've ever had nonstop now for quite some time. Kid gets into rehab, and my friend finds out the rehab said, this is in Los Angeles, my friend said the rehab told him, yeah, about a third of the people we have in here, it's kratom. That's how. And it's everywhere. So he started looking in convenience stores, like go to the, I don't want to use a brand name because I don't know which ones have pulled it off the shelves and which one haven't yet. But he went to the convenience store and there it was, just say, you know, next to the Slim Jims and the 5-Hour Energy, something that's going to destroy your life. That is an opioid that is being sold legally. So this has all been moving really, really fast. Just back in July, the DEA moved the 7-OH and any related substance into a different schedule of being illegal, and it has to be pulled off the shelf. But there's plenty of places across the country where the news didn't filter through, and it's illegal, but it's still on the shelf, or it's not an illegal in your county or whatever. This is absolutely, I've talked to my kids specifically about this. This product, 7-OH, if somebody of yours says, hey, try this, it'll help you stay up or whatever, This is not a joke at all. It can, well, you got these two college kids that are dead. I got this friend of mine whose son is in rehab and really struggling with it. It's horrible, horrible, horrible, horrible. I don't understand how. I use this example all the time. When I went to Italy years ago, visited a friend of mine, and the salami and stuff over there and the cheese and so much of their food was so good. And he was explaining to me how we have such tight restrictions in the United States on our food products that you have to drive a lot of the flavor out of them to pass whatever FDA regulations we have for how long it can stay on the shelf and not get any bacteria and this or that. And so everything's way more flavorful in Europe than it is here because of that. It's why he would sneak salami home in his luggage. He would like sew it into his luggage so he could get a stick of like real Italian salami home to the United States because it was so much better. And it really was better, like noticeably different. But my point being, how do we have such strict regulations on salami and cheese, but you can sell Kratom at the convenience store for years, having kids get addicted to opioids? How does that slip through? I don't understand our system at all. Unless somebody lobbied Congress to get this addictive product in there because they knew they could sell a lot. Anyway, I talked to this buddy of mine. I texted him the story this morning about the two kids that, oh, I know what it was. So somebody texted me this. I sent him this text because he's the one whose son is in rehab over this. In the most recent Spider-Man movie that's in theaters, Peter Parker's best friend is buying Kratom at the store to help him stay up and study, as if it's a perfectly normal thing. It's just like it's not the point of the scene. It's just I got to get some Kratom. I got to stay up late. Yeah, you end up addicted to heroin or in a rehab or whatever and blowing up your life. So talk to your kids about it. I have. Change of topic. Do I have an ad I have to do here, Michael? Okay, let me tell you about Incogni and then I'll tell you about the menu for the state dinner tonight. I've always find these funny. Incogni is just a really good idea. Do you know your car can spy on you? It's true. Here's a guy whose car insurance jumped over 20%. 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Every hard break, every fast merge, every late night taco run, because the more you drive around at night, the more likely you are to have a wreck. 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So I was all excited about this. Trump and Melania are meeting with she and his wife tonight and having a state dinner tomorrow night.
4: Dinner table events.
2: That's exactly right, Mitt. If you had been president, you would have been able to join in this sort of fun. But the always make a really, really big deal out of the whatever the menu is going to be. And it is about to be released just real soon. And so we'll get into it. They held on to it and they're going to have a giant press conference to release the White House white tie menu. Let me ask. What was the menu for the last white tie dinner? I'm asking ChatGPT because Melania is somehow in charge of this and they haven't released it yet. Last time, the first course was garden vegetable velouté. I don't know how to pronounce any of these words. It's got a little line over the E. Velouté? With hearts of palm, toasted shallots, and micro mint. I like micro mint. Too much mint. Regular size mint, too much mint for me. Second course, spring herb ravioli filled with ricotta, morels, and Parmesan emulsion. Sounds delicious. Main course, Dover sole menure. There's several things over the letters here that I don't know how to pronounce. Potato pavé. And once again, there's a little mark over the E. I don't know how to pronounce these things. Spring ramp, snow peas, and parsley. I would say, I don't know what any of this stuff is. Could you bring me a cheeseburger? For dessert, they last time, they had a beehive-shaped chocolate gâteau with a little line over the A. I don't know how to pronounce that either. With White House honey and vanilla bean. I don't know how to read that. Almond, don't know that word. Brown butter, another word I don't. Two more words I don't know. Ice cream. Okay. So of all the words on the menu, I know about 15% of them. That makes me so angry. Anybody who's ever dined with me at a nice restaurant knows that makes me angry. I don't know what any of this stuff is. I don't know what any of this stuff is. Can we go to a restaurant where, you know what, I chicken fried steak with gravy and mashed potatoes. I know what that is. And then I don't put any weird lines over any of the letters. I know how to pronounce this stuff. Can we go to a restaurant where they have anything? Oh, it makes me so angry to be at a restaurant where I don't know where anything is on the menu. Probably because it makes me feel dumb. But I don't know how to order. It's going to be really expensive, and I often don't like the food. But they're releasing the menu shortly. We'll bring that to you as breaking news as soon as it happens. Stay tuned.
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1: In Michigan, Kamala Harris is making her fall debut in the 2026 midterms. The former vice president returned to Detroit to boost Democratic Senate nominee Abdul El-Sayed with a roundtable on black maternal health.
2: I'm here to support Dr. El-Sayed because on this subject, I know he will be a champion.
3: Man, I have a visceral reaction to her voice and the way she talks. Which probably isn't fair. Anyway, I remember when El-Sayed was running and, you know, it was still an open question whether he'd end up the Democratic candidate as a socialist Islamist. And would anybody stand on stage with him? And yeah, turns out lots of people, including Kamala Harris, who was their presidential candidate last time around, with some of the crazy stuff that he believes in has said. Anyway, here's a three different topics, Kamala, very short clips, just back to back to back, give you a little flavor of the event that she did in Michigan yesterday.
4: We are witnessing the most callous, corrupt, and incompetent presidential administration we have ever experienced in the history of America. And there are many factual points that would provide evidence of each of those. I do believe that when you feel powerless, you are powerless. And when we feel powerful, we are powerful.
3: There you go.
4: And we are powerful. Here's another fact. The attack on DEI is an attack on maternal care.
3: Oh, okay.
4: An attack on DEI to recognize diversity, equity, and inclusion is an attack by definition on maternal care.
3: Right. So, boy, that brought back memories of Kamala running for president, didn't it? And to give you an idea what this event was like, listen to this question from one of the... Kamala's sitting at a table with El-Sayed, and they're taking questions from people. If you think woke one was crazy and woke is over and we've moved on and the next candidate from the Democrats for president is going to be more of a moderate, listen to this question. 44.
5: And that's what the people of Michigan need from you. From our leaders, that's what black women and black birthing people need in order to move themselves forward, their families forward, their communities forward, the state forward, and this country forward.
3: So Kamala is at an event with a communist Islamist yesterday in which they're discussing birthing people. So if you're wondering if woke is over or not, they're still using the term birthing people, which is, of course, insane. I don't know if I can handle this whole clip. It's a little long, and sometimes when she starts to ramble, it just really wears me out. But I've asked several guests this question today. Do you think Kamala will run? Well, Kamala herself was asked this question yesterday at the event.
6: Have you thought about running for president in 2028? Is that something on your plate? Are you considering that? Did you want to announce anything while you're here? I mean, and what's your charge to us as you make your exit?
4: I have not decided if I'm going to run again. But let me just say this. I do sincerely believe 28 won't matter if we don't get through 26.
6: That's true. Very true.
4: And I'm a big believer that you can be, when you focus on the thing out there, you trip on the thing over here. And so that is truly, I'm traveling the country. Yeah. And in particular to remind the folks who have most at stake of the power of our voice. And so that's where I would leave you. And I'd leave you just with the message, too big to rig. Too big to rig. Let's be too big to rig.
6: Amen.
4: Let's get out, show our power. We are powerful. We don't let anybody take our power from us. We don't let anybody take us off the field. They have to come correct, see us on the field, know we are there, and respond to our needs and hear the leaders among us.
3: I can't. She slides into that sounding a little more black, a little more southern thing that she does. But all politicians do that code switching dealio. President Bush would sound more Texan when he was down south than he did when he was up north. But I always find it humorous nonetheless. She's not going to run. I think Lan He Chen is right. But both our guests we had on today who follow this stuff a lot more closely than I do went with no, she won't run. And yeah, I don't think she's going to run. The fact that she turned it quickly to let's focus on 26 because that's what is important. Yeah, she's trying to get her last, I don't know, bit of fundraising money to pay off some debts or who knows what she's up to. But no, she's not going to run. And she shouldn't. As David Drucker said earlier, she won't run and she shouldn't, as she would embarrass herself. I think the fact that Lan He Chen jumped on here, and he is a very, he doesn't say things just to, like, get clicks or attention or whatever. He said, do not be surprised if AOC is the nominee for the Democratic Party. And I said the same thing a couple of weeks ago, and Joe was aghast. But yeah, I think so.
7: Woke one was crazy.
3: Wow, that'd be something. Yeah. We got a long way to go before we get that. How much time have I got, Michael?
8: Well, you got about a minute and a half. I'm
3: trying to decide which direction to go.
8: Closer to 2 minutes.
3: Cool. What can I jam in this amount of time? We got the woman who fell in the sinkhole. We got that done. Oh, I like this one. Does this need a setup, number 11? The DoorDash wreck. Okay, here we go.
9: I DoorDashed some food, and my DoorDasher told me he got in a car accident. And he was like, I can come meet him and get the food from him.
10: I think that's my food right there. I'm about to go get my food.
11: Yo, what's going on, bro? You the DoorDasher?
12: Yeah.
11: You all right? Yeah. Thank you, man. You good?
12: Yeah,
11: I'm right down the street. I'm like, let me come grab my food. I'm so sorry, bro. Got an accident bringing me my food.
3: I would absolutely do that. The DoorDash is on the way. The Panda Express is on the way. And they're just like 6 blocks away and they get in a wreck. I'll ride my bike over and pick up the food. Sorry about your wreck, but I need my chow mein. My kids get so angry at the Panda Express fortune cookies because they're never fortunes. They're just statements.
13: That's a hell of a thing to get really angry about.
3: Fortune cookies aren't fortunes anymore. I want a fortune. I want you to predict my future.
13: Oh. Well, they're always accurate, so.
3: They don't do that anymore. Do we have time for the toilet announcement, Michael? New York City's got this new robo-toilet that if you're in there for longer than 10 minutes, the doors automatically open and this announcement is made.
14: Attention, your use time has expired. The door is opening now.
3: So it's a public toilet. And you go in there, and if you're in there longer than 10 minutes, the doors open and say, your time is up. So you're there with your pants around your ankles. Hey, everybody.
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21: Sit down at the White House. I'm Sue Guzman, Fox News. President Trump and Chinese President Xi Jinping holding a meeting in Washington, D.C. on Wednesday. Fox's Christina Coleman has more.
22: President Trump plans to hold a state dinner with tech CEOs and address a variety of critical issues, including AI, the semiconductor industry, tariffs, and trade. And during his visit, Xi might call for the U.S. to cancel weapon sales to Taiwan. And Trump could end up pressing Xi on allegations that China is helping Iran target U.S. forces in the Middle East. Meantime, the war in Iran is a hot topic at the U.N. General Assembly. And Ukraine's president is urging leaders to target Russia's revenues to stop their war efforts.
21: Iran's president saying on Wednesday that his people have been victims of terrorism by the United States. Masoud Pezeshkian delivering this speech before the UN General Assembly, saying Iran's people have only defended themselves.
0: They came into surrounding territories and targeted our universities, our healthcare centers, our schools, our hospitals, our infrastructures, all of it against international law.
21: Secretary of State Marco Rubio says the United States needs to keep up the pressure on Iran, both economically and militarily.
12: When it comes to the imposition of both sanctions and the use of military force, the president has extraordinary powers. Every president does. He's the commander in chief, both constitutional and otherwise, to be able to carry out those functions.
21: Hurricane Polo fueling fears of landslides in Mexico's northwest region, with up to 6 inches of rain forecast for Thursday. And tropical storm Nolo's churning south of Hawaii, expected to approach the Big Island as early as Friday. And Pakistan announcing it carried out airstrikes on 10 sites in Afghanistan that it claims was launching drone attacks against it the day before. Latest escalation threatening mediation efforts. 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
4: New York City's number one place to go number two. Or number one. You don't need to tell me or anyone at City Hall.
5: Attention, your use time has expired. The door is opening now.
6: So that was Mayor Mamdani of New York announcing their new public toilets that they're going to have. These new automated toilets. They're going to have 17 of them around the city. They're supposed to be really nice and clean and all that sort of stuff. But a couple of interesting things about them is you're limited to 10 minutes in the toilet, and then you'll get that announcement that you just heard right there. Your time is up. And then the doors open, whether you like it or not. Well, so you better get your act together.
7: You know, S or get off the pot.
6: Hard to beat that as a comment. Mamdani said, these bathrooms are not a place to scroll on your phone. I like that. Well, it's easy to get distracted.
7: Or shoot up fentanyl.
6: Right. Yeah, excellent point. After 10 minutes, lights flash and an audio message plays in both English and Spanish, in case you don't speak English, saying, attention, your use time has expired. The door is opening now. Oh, my God. There's going to be people camped outside their doors with their phones out, ready to take it.
7: Oh, easily. Yeah. Without a doubt.
6: And, of course, this controversial topic is why we had Anastasia Bowden on the show today at this time from the Pacific Legal Foundation. She is the Senior Attorney, Equality and Opportunity. Welcome, Anastasia, to the show.
8: Yes, my expertise. I expect those public bathrooms to work just as well as the DMV.
6: Right. Yeah. I don't know about the audit. The door's opening, but I'm not. The door is opening. Wow. Okay. Actually, the reason we're having you on, and I'm excited about this, I look forward to the first Monday in October every year because it's Supreme Court season, and they kick back into gear. And what are the big cases we're going to be seeing this session of the Supreme Court?
8: Yes, it's the most wonderful time of the year. It's the time that the court pushes back against government overreach. And last term, it was a really, yeah, we hope. Last year, it was a really big term, a lot of culture war issues. And typically, court watchers say that loud terms are followed by quiet terms. But this term has a lot of big cases, too. This court is like all bangers all the time, as the kids say. It's just ready to come out swinging. So one case has to do with whether the government can ban AR-15s because Cook County, Chicago has tried to ban them. You know, one of the most common weapons in use for self-defense. And right now, the Second Amendment is said to protect weapons that are common use, and this again is unquestionably common, but here Cook County says that this weapon is overly dangerous and unusual, so it's trying to carve out an exception to the Second Amendment based on that. For
6: AR-15s. I don't know where I am on that one. I've got a friend who was I can't say what he was involved in federal level law enforcement for a long, long time. And he let me shoot his AR-15, and his thinking was that this is not a weapon that should be available to just anyone who wants to get it. That's his thinking. And I remember talking about that on the air and getting a lot of texts from people who said, yeah, of course, the government is going to tell you you're not allowed to have the great gun. So I understand that side of the argument also. But then, and I don't know if this would come up in the case or affect it or not, but in California, as of this last summer, I can no longer buy a new Glock. If you want to talk about popular gun, that's the most popular handgun in the world by far. And you can't buy one in California.
8: Yeah, that's right. I think like most things, this case isn't even really about AR-15 so much as it's about how courts consider your rights, how they evaluate your rights. And here the government wants to carve out an exception just because it calls one weapon dangerous. And then it wants the court to defer to it entirely on whether the weapon is dangerous. And regardless of whether it is dangerous or not, it's just about can courts meaningfully look into that and push back against the government's dicta, or does the government get to say free of judicial review?
6: And do you think the popularity angle will play at all? Like with the Glock thing, AR-15 similar, just very, very popular guns. People who like guns really like these particular guns.
8: Certainly, I think that makes it resonate with people. And that's one of the arguments being made is what's next? Sure, it's AR-15s now, but right. it's a slippery slope, as they say.
6: Yeah. Cool. Yeah, that is a big one. Yeah, so much for the quiet session. What else can we look forward to?
8: We have a case involving religious discrimination because there is a universal preschool program in Colorado, and Colorado has said that you can only participate if you have a non-discrimination policy. There is a Catholic school that wants to teach things that are in line with Catholic doctrine, and that means only allowing, you know, not supporting, let's say, I don't know, trans.

0: just about how much the government can get involved. That courts can get involved. There's an old Supreme Court case written by none other than Justice Scalia. And people really don't, this is one of the things that they don't, that even conservatives don't like him for. But he said, so long as a law is neutral, it just burdens a practice. In that case, it was actually drug use. There was a law banning ayahuasca, I think it was. And somebody who, that was an important part of their religion, said, hey, you're burdening my right to free exercise. I want to take the ayahuasca. And so this is religious discrimination. And Justice Scalia said, so long as it's a neutral law, courts are just going to look the other way. And people who are religious really took Scalia for task for that. And here they're trying to say a lot of times laws that look neutral aren't neutral at all. And we really need courts to probe that. And so, again, it's not so much about the outcome for one thing or the other. It's just about how much courts can get involved. And I, for one, always am supportive of more judicial review because I think they're the last bastion of our rights.
1: So you're a legal mind, not a media mind, but do you think, because I think this case will be portrayed in the dumb moron media as like all about trans kids.
0: Right. It's always going to turn into a culture war thing, but it's so much bigger than that. It's really about, you know, a decades old judicial doctrine and again, judicial review. And it's unfortunate that the court right now is under so much scrutiny. You know, it's been so politicized. People are like, get the court out of our lives. And I keep asking, do we really want that? Do we really want, you know, unfettered government, government run amok without anybody providing a check? I don't think so.
1: Well, the courts, part of the reason, as we've talked about many, many times, part of the reason that it feels like the courts are in our lives so much is because Congress doesn't do anything anymore.
0: Exactly right. And that causes what, the president to overstep these administrative agencies to you know, go crazy. And then the courts are forced into these debates. So
1: were you a weird kid studying the law and all that sort of stuff? Or were you a normal kid who turned weird later?
0: Weird is in the eye of the beholder. I'm my own favorite type of nerd.
1: Yeah. What else can we expect this season? Do you know off the top of your head, I'm not trying to put you on the spot, like how many cases do they take a year?
0: I think it's something like 100. It's fewer than ever. You know, for all the people saying that the courts are more involved in our lives than ever, they're actually taking fewer cases than they ever have. And when they do rule, even on these hot button issues, they usually move pretty incrementally. And then you get these wild dissents that are like, the heavens are going to fall because the majority ruled this way. And guess what? Nothing ever changes. Everything stays the same, you know, and in my view, probably too much, right? It's hard to push back against the institutions. But to answer your question, about 100 cases a year, which is not very many in the grand scheme of things.
1: No, I'd say not. And as has been pointed out on this show by many people over many years, their decision not to take a case is as big as them taking a case and deciding it.
0: That's right.
1: Yeah,
0: that's right.
1: Leaving it alone. But anything else big that we can look forward to starting here in just a couple weeks?
0: Yeah, there is a voting rights case having to do with Arizona. So federal law says that to register for federal elections, states cannot require any proof of citizenship. But some states, like Arizona, do require proof of citizenship. And so in this case, it's being heard. Basically, the people are saying that Arizona is trying to get around federal law because it has a form that says, hey, if you want to register for a state election, you have to provide citizenship. And if somebody doesn't, it doesn't even allow you federal citizenship either. And so it's one of those hot button voting rights issues. But again, this is actually really about the division between, it's something deeper. It's about the division between state authority to control its own elections and federal authority over federal elections. It's a federalism issue, but it's really cloaked in all of this language about voting rights.
1: Is there any, and I hate to even bring this up, but is there any Trump stuff that they got to decide this time around? You know, because there's a big deal on whether or not he can do this or that last year. And in some cases, it turns out you can't tariff everybody the way you wanted.
0: Yeah, certainly we know that the court has left open a large portion of its docket because it expects the Trump docket, a whole nother docket just devoted to Trump stuff. And so there are some cases pending related to the Trump ballroom. That's going to come up.
1: Oh, boy.
0: That's definitely going to be litigated, I think. And then again, the mail-in ballot stuff, that's going to come back to the court. So, yeah, there's a lot of Trump stuff percolating. There's another Jean Carroll case that's been accepted by the court. Yeah, there's always a big Trump docket every year.

0: So, Joe and I have talked for years about these cases where it's, we wish there was some process to, like, just get to them, because it's going to get decided by the Supreme Court someday. Gay marriage was that way for years. It's like, why do we have to go through all these different test cases rising through? Let's just decide once and for all. Do we think this is okay or not? Yeah. I'm that way with the whole letting a state decide, you know, we're not going to enforce immigration law here. We're a sanctuary state or sanctuary city. Can we finally decide once and for all whether or not that's doable, a thing? Is it a thing to be to just ignore that law? And what other laws do I get to ignore, by the way?
1: Yeah, this is part of that whole discussion about people say we have this imperial court. And yet, if you look at it, it's really careful. It doesn't like wading into these issues, and it doesn't
0: clearly
1: take these cases, you know, as much as some of us would want. We all want clarity on a lot of things. I wish it would take all of my cases, for one. but it doesn't like to decisively do that. It kind of carves out slices a little bit at a time. So we'll see when that gets up.
0: Yeah, that I'm sure that's a better system. But can you refresh me? And again, I'm not trying to put you on the spot, and we just have a little bit of time. But I feel like when you get to the Second Amendment stuff, the gun stuff, Democrats don't say this out loud, I guess because they think it'd be unpalatable. But what they really don't like is the Second Amendment. It's not just nipping around the edges and this kind of, what they hate the fact that we have a right to bear arms. What would it take for, to overturn that, to get rid of the Second Amendment? Is that even legitimately realistically at all possible for people who don't like it?
1: The founders made it really hard to pass a constitutional amendment. We'd have to pass a constitutional amendment to undo the Second Amendment. I think the last time that was done was decades ago, having to do with congressional pay. I mean, if you look at the Bill of Rights, those are the amendments passed after the Constitution was ratified. You know, there's only a couple dozen of them. And the first 10 were all passed at the same time. So it's been really few and far in between that we've been able to get the sort of supermajority necessary to do so. And all in all, I think that's a good thing, because we don't want whiplash when it comes to our Constitution.
0: Absolutely not. But you heard it here first or 10th, depending on where you've heard it. I think that is going to become an issue in the coming years. There's finally going to be a movement toward, let's get rid of this damn Second Amendment, their words, not mine, instead of just pretending that they're okay with it.
1: Oh, yeah, we'd be better off for it. Just be transparent. Just say what you want instead of trying to change the meaning of it. Just change the actual Constitution, if that's what you...
0: Instead of pretending it's necessary. About, we're arguing about hunting or all these different things. Yeah.
1: Right.
0: Anastasia Bowden, we really like you. Senior Attorney, Equality and Opportunity Pacific Legal Foundation. Thanks for your time today.
1: Thanks for having me.
0: Yeah, it's always driven me crazy. Anytime there's a mass shooting or something like that, you don't need that kind of gun to hunt or whatever. No. The founders didn't give me a gun just to hunt. It's to protect myself against criminals and also overreach of the government. That's why it's there. And let's finally have that argument at the Supreme Court level or nationally, whether or not we think the Second Amendment is a good idea. I wish we would get to that discussion at some point. And I think we will soon. Some like presidential candidate is going to run on that, I think, as a Democrat at some point. A lot more to get to. Stay here. 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
0: I know, Hanson, I wish we could play this for the radio station because I don't think people are aware that that country song is now like one of the biggest songs in the history of music, but we can't play it. So before we get to the stupidest thing I've ever seen, Katie just sent me a clip. This is probably an inappropriate conversation to have, to which Michael will say, do it then.
21: That's right. You always should.
0: I need you guys to weigh in on this. So every time we have Anastasia Boden on, well, me by myself, we get all these texts afterwards. Good God, Jack, get a room. Or why don't you just propose to her already? Or we get lots of texts like that. Do I come off that way with talking to her? I don't feel like I do.
7: Not at
21: all.
7: You
21: don't.
0: I don't feel like I treated her any way any different than I treated Lonnie Chen, who I also really like.
7: You don't.
0: And I'm heterosexual, so the point is, you know.
7: Yeah, no, that's ridiculous.
0: She's married with kids. I'm aware of that. I don't know, but the last time she was on, we got so many texts. Oh my God, could you be more blatantly flirting with her? What?
7: I can't even comprehend where they would pull that, like what part of you talking to her they pulled that from.
0: I feel like I talk exactly the same way to other guests that I really like Tim Sandifer.
7: Yeah.
0: Man, we love having you on. You're so good. Thanks for your time. Yeah, that sort of thing.
7: Yeah.
0: All right. All right, now we're not going to have time for the dumbest thing I've ever seen. So let me set this up for you. And then we'll get to it when we come back. So somebody decided to have a guy fight a robot. So you've seen all these robots that can fight, like swing their legs and kick and punch and stuff like that. They have a robot, and then they have a guy in like a headgear and boxing gloves and stuff like that in an octagon, and the guy and the robot fight. Perhaps I should post the video to armstrongandgetty.com and Twitter, and so maybe you could take a look at it before we talk about it when we come back. But I do rank this among the dumber things I've ever seen and feel like I'm now dumber for having seen it.
7: Oh, that's so good.
0: So we'll get to that coming up in just a minute. 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
1: Terry Mandible was at the peak of his life when ALS disease robbed him of his ability to speak. But now, with an experimental brain chip that essentially reads the waves of his mind and an AI-backed program that translates those readings into speech, Mandible can once again say what he's feeling. Here, with his wife Lori at his side, is what was on his mind.
2: I love you.
1: Terry is just the third person in this trial. The device is not FDA approved, and Neuralink, the Elon Musk-owned company behind it, still has a lot of work to do here.
3: That is absolutely amazing and, you know, great for that guy. But in general, if we are able to, I guess you got to get a chip in your head or whatever, however they do that. But if you can control a computer with your brain, wow, what will the world be like then? If you can just sit at the computer and you're typing just by thinking it, you're getting the words to come out. Oh, your television, your car, your whatever. Woo! Oof. Each other? Then we're starting to communicate with each other, well, telepathically, except it's Neuralink.
4: This is escalating quickly. I don't like it.
3: Wow. Yeah. Okay, so that's a heck of an interesting story. Now this heck of a stupid story. So robots keep getting better and better and better. We've seen that particularly, you got Boston Labs here in the United States, and they have robots dancing and running and doing all these things. The Chinese robots seem to do more military-related things that they're capable of. But somebody decided to stage this fight with a robot UFC fighter and a regular guy in an octagon to see how good the robots are, and we've posted the video, and I just got a chance to watch it a little bit ago. Why they chose kind of a squishy, doughy dude to fight the robot instead of like a big buff guy? Do we have any idea why?
4: He's an influencer.
3: Okay.
4: That is involved in this.
3: He sure took a heck of a lot of metal kicks to the stomach.
4: Oof.
3: To make this point. The robot beats him up pretty good. Lots of kicks to the midsection that look full-on painful.
4: Rib breakers, for sure.
5: Barbaric!
3: And the influencer's got a bit of a... I would fight that influencer. And not be worried about it, really.
4: Jack's sizing him up.
3: Yeah, I'm not worried about fighting that guy. I don't know that I want to fight the robot. But man, some of the punches he throws at the robot are really, like, little girl soft. And then the robot just kicks him right in the stomach, the solar plexus. It's pretty funny. So you should go to armstrongandgetty.com or our Twitter feed and check that out. But I don't know what we're supposed to learn from that.
4: We're doomed.
3: We're doomed, I guess. You hire one of those to be your security at your local casino.
4: Yeah.
3: And now nobody has them, because my brother's done that work before, been the security guy at a local casino. You no longer have to have somebody that has to risk their life or limb to fight a security guard, or to be a security guard and fight some drunk idiot, you know, who's being mouthy with the waitress or something like that. You send the robot over to kick him in the stomach.
4: I like that idea. Yeah, a lot.
3: So, different topic, somewhat similar, though. I came across this on Twitter last night. I retweeted it. I don't know how many of you saw it. Not that many, because not that many of you follow us on Twitter. Well, not that many people are on Twitter, period. It was a video. Is learning to do a backflip really this simple? And it showed how you learn to do a backflip step by step with a coach on a rubber mat with some athletic equipment and stuff like that. And step by step, you learn to do a backflip to where I'd be able to run along and just do a flip and then land on my feet. And it looks super easy.
4: Mm.
3: And I retweeted this. I said, this might have to be my New Year's resolution this year, to learn to do a backflip. You'll have to check this out, and because you're kind of an athletic person there, Katie, and see, Michael, I think maybe your time has passed for learning to do this sort of thing.
6: Passed 10 years ago.
4: Well, yeah, that does look easy.
3: Doesn't it?
4: Yeah.
3: And they go step by step from you start kind of low, doing just a rollover.
4: Yeah.
3: Then they make it a little higher. Then you practice kicking your legs on the ground like this. And the next thing you know, you're doing a full-on flip.
4: I still think I'd break my neck.
3: I think I could do it.
4: I can do one on a trampoline. And my friend said, well, just use that same movement on the ground. And Mm.
3: Yeah. So I'm going to look into this a little bit, and that'd be a great. Now, we have had that sort of thing in the past on the Armstrong and Getty Show. Our newsman, Marshall Phillips, who was getting along, and he was at the end of tail end of his radio career.
4: Mm-hmm.
3: He had made a New Year's resolution to do 10 push-ups in a row. How far did he ever make it, Michael? 1.5?
5: I think maybe 2.
3: He didn't make it very far.
5: Two real push-ups.
3: He ended up didn't he actually end up in the hospital? Or at least bedridden?
5: Yeah, he got like a hernia or something.
3: Yeah.
4: Are you serious?
5: Yeah, we're completely serious.
3: Oh, yeah, completely serious. We would have him get on the floor, and then we finally realized we're probably getting some sort of trouble with the company where he's going to injure himself, us encouraging him to do this. But we'd have him get on the floor, and then Hansen would video him or wherever, and we'd get it out, and he'd try to do as many push-ups as he could. And he did 1.3, I think, was the most he ever got. But he hurt himself and couldn't come to work for weeks. It was quite a problem.
4: Oh my gosh. This is why we have legal in radio, because of stuff like that.
3: Yeah, so I'll have to think about that before I get into the committing to do a backflip in the year 2027. Of course, I'll be a year older by then. But it looks pretty easy. Tell me, those of you who are somewhat athletic and a little bit younger than me, look at that video we posted. We'll put it at armstrongandgettyradio.com and at Twitter. Take a look at that and tell me that doesn't look pretty simple if you did it step by step with a coach. Because I think most of us think to do a backflip, there's no way to like work up to it other than just trying to do a backflip. And if I stood right here and just tried to do a backflip, I would break my neck.
4: Yeah.
3: But step by step, I think I can do it. So
4: it doesn't, you know, that video makes it look temptingly easy.
3: Yeah.
4: It really does.
3: Temptingly easy, that's exactly right. Somebody said, take this down before I try it myself because it looks like I could do that. Yep, it really does.
4: Hmm.
3: And it might be one of those things that it's not as hard as you think it is. You know? Football player did it the other day. I forget what his name was, but he scored a touchdown and did a forward flip in the end zone.
4: Oh, you mean after he ran 35 miles per hour?
3: Yeah, but they didn't used to ever do that, and now lots of people do it. And I think there's maybe a trick to it.
4: Okay.
3: It'd be like a cool bar trick or something I can do at a party or dinner or something like that. I'm out to eat with dinner people. Or put it on my Bumble if I'm ever on Bumble again, which I probably won't be. I can do a flip.
4: I can do a flip.
5: Maybe just have an ambulance nearby just in case.
3: I don't know if that gets you more dates if you say, I can do a flip.
4: That's going to be Jack's new move, just random flips.
3: Yeah. Oh, what? That flip I just did? Yeah, that's something I do. I wasn't even thinking about it. It's just like, you know, people crack their knuckles. I do flips. That's just a thing. We will finish strong next. Stay with
6: 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Armstrong and Getty.
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1: We are stopping Obamacare enrollment for about 750,000 people, 750,000 people who we believe are fraudulently enrolled in the program. That's number one. The second thing that we're going to do is we're going to do some additional verification. We expect that most of these people are fraudulently enrolled, but we're going to do some additional verification on about 419,000 people. We're going to make sure that they're, first of all, legal residents of the United States of America. And second of all, we're going to make sure that they actually meet the income threshold requirements in order to receive these Obamacare benefits.
2: There's been so many of these catching fraudster stories in the last couple of years. I think DOGE really kicked that off. For all the criticism that some of you had for DOGE, not living up to its expectations. But I hope we're entering a culture of we don't just ignore fraud anymore or think, well, what are you going to do? But the first time a Democrat touts catching fraudsters will be the first time I've heard it. I would like it to become popular with both parties. As I keep saying over and over again, I don't understand why those of you who like government programs aren't the ones leading the charge. If you care about health care for the poor or the homeless or whatever the topic is, I would think you would not want the money to be stolen by people who don't deserve it more than me. I don't want the program to exist at all. You want the program, so I would think you'd want the money to go where it's supposed to go. Anyway, so far it's only Republicans who ever care about this stuff. Dr. Oz, I know, I have trouble getting those words to come out of my mouth and take it seriously, but Dr. Oz is in the administration, and he talked about how we're going about kicking all these people off of Obamacare who weren't supposed to be on there in the first place.
3: That 760,000 people, we call them phantoms because we believe most of them either don't exist or had no idea they had coverage. We believe that because we have been writing them, telexing them, you know, walking to them, FedExing, whatever we could possibly do to get in touch with them. They won't answer and they have never filed a claim. So it meets all the criteria for us to pretty as much as any government can say, you actually don't know you have this or you don't exist.
2: Remember when the Obamacare rollout happened, that was a story. They were signing lots of people up because they thought you should have this or you qualify for whatever. People that might not have wanted it, weren't going to use it, didn't need it, whatever the situation was. And that's part of where that's coming from. Dr. Oz rolls on.
3: You should be asking, if I could, another question, which is, why didn't we take off the other 450,000 people? They're coming. But they had something about their story that was a little bit different than what we expected from the 100% fraud story. So we're giving another chance to them to be able to try to tell us that they really have a Social Security number or they really did have the insurance. Frankly, if you have a claim, it gives us confidence you at least know you have insurance. Because we're not interested in taking innocent people off the rolls. We're interested in protecting them from the bad guys. $2.2 billion is the money that they were stealing from the government. It wasn't the money that people were getting.
2: Right. Don't portray it as taking money away from the downtrodden who need government health care. It's fraudsters taking the money, which you should care about. Again, you're the lefties who like these programs. How much time have I got, Michael, before I wrap up here?
4: We got about 5 minutes.
2: 5 minutes. Okay, cool. A couple of things that I can jam in here before we get out of here. Greta Thunberg weighing in on the whole Ed Sheeran story. How did she get involved in that? Clip 14, Michael.
5: Yes, Ed Sheeran should be held accountable for his lack of spine. But remember that we have to continuously apply the same pressure on all those complicit in all genocides. The bigger your platform and your access to resources, the bigger your responsibility. But also on ourselves and the institutions that we are part of, where we have to push for boycotts, sanctions, and divestments.
2: All right.
5: If we ourselves are not stepping out of our comfort zones,
2: that's enough from you.
5: We are not doing it.
2: That's enough from you, lady. Okay, so she's weighed into the Ed Sheeran thing. As Joe always points out, the climate change thing kind of went south on her, so now she has to be up with the Palestinians. She moved on to that. Completely different story. I wanted to get this on because I have not heard it. This is a Madeline Rivera report from Fox in clip 20, Michael.
0: So that ground stop at Reagan lasted about 3 hours yesterday. The pause was issued around 7 p.m. local time. Airport officials attributed the incident to an equipment outage involving lighting in the airport's main runway. It was the latest disruption after a major ground stop led to a more than 1,000 flight cancellations and 6,000 delays earlier this week. The impacts lingered into Tuesday, especially at Newark and Philadelphia, the hardest hit airports where some passengers were still trying to make it home. Transportation Secretary Sean Duffy says workers on Monday accidentally cut a fiber line in New Jersey used by the FAA. It triggered a communications outage.
2: So has anybody thrown this out, or is it completely irresponsible for me to say, what's with all the computer outages and lighting outages and all the things that are happening at all these different airports? Has anybody nailed this down, what's been going on over the last couple of weeks?
6: China!
2: Well, right. That's what I was leading toward. Is anybody thinking maybe Iran, maybe Russia, maybe China is like seeing what they can turn off and turn back on or mess with or interrupt for when, you know, President Xi finally moves on Taiwan and all of a sudden every airport. Can you imagine how effective that would be if at the same time President Xi launches his blockade of Taiwan, he shuts down every airport in the country, which would be the only thing anybody's talking about. You wouldn't even be able to get it onto the news that China has begun blockading Taiwan. It would be done and undoable before it even made our newscast. I hope somebody smart is looking into all this stuff. It seems like these disruptions had a big one in San Francisco. Remember, was that Christmas Eve? Remember I was talking about that, where they shut down all of downtown San Francisco. All the electricity just went out and people left restaurants and went out to get in Ubers to try to get home. But the Ubers couldn't go anywhere because the stoplights had all stopped working and they're sitting in the dark and in hotels and everything like that. And that was just kind of nailed down as a weird, we don't know exactly what happened. Whenever these things occur somewhere in the country, are we making sure that they're not Iran, China, Russia, some bad actor of some kind testing this out? I feel like these stories just go away and we never get an answer on them. I hope we don't all learn this someday when it all happens at one time. What else can I jam in here at the end? Okay, President Xi and President Trump meeting tonight. Trump and Melania are going to meet Xi and his wife on the tarmac. And here's a report from News Nation on what is going to be among the biggest topics.
7: But perhaps the biggest issue hovering over this state visit is artificial intelligence. In his address to the UN Tuesday, the president forcefully reiterated his stance that the U.S. will not slow the pace of AI development and risk giving China the upper hand.
8: Whoever wins AI, you have to remember this. And now I say, whoever wins SI, whoever wins super intelligent wins. That's the group that wins. And we're leading now over China by a lot and everyone else. I'm not going to stifle growth of something that will be bigger than the Industrial Revolution. Many say bigger than the Industrial Revolution or the Internet itself.
2: Yeah, I think it is going to be a really, really big deal, too. Not that it's going to kill us all, but it is going to be a big deal. I don't know what's going to be included in those conversations, but the list of people that are going to be at the White Tie Dinner: Jeff Bezos, Elon Musk, Mark Zuckerberg, Sundar Pichai of Google, Sam Altman, OpenAI, Greg Brockman, OpenAI, Jensen, the guy who runs NVIDIA, Tim Cook, Apple. I mean, all your biggest heavyweights around tech are going to be at that dinner with Trump and Xi. So that'll be an interesting conversation.

0: The reason I called the guy who runs NVIDIA Jensen is I was told that in the tech world, everybody refers to him as just Jensen. You don't use his last name.
1: No.
0: It's like Elon. You just say Jensen. So that's what I'm going to do from now on. Here's your host for Final Thoughts, me. Let's get a final thought from the guy pressing buttons, flipping toggles. He runs some sort of foot pedals. It's weird. It's Michelangelo. Hired this morning, Michael. And what is your final thought?
2: You serve tonight the Chinese president, Panda Express, and give him a fortune cookie that says, don't invade Taiwan.
0: Oh, my
2: when
0: God.
2: He opens it up, you know.
0: I'm glad you brought that up. Somebody texted me about the worst fortune cookie fortune they ever got. I'll have that for my final thought. Here's Katie Green with her final thought.
3: I am currently looking at a video of you doing a backflip, Jack.
0: Oh, AI?
3: And I'm very excited about
0: it. Oh, wow.
3: It's a good look.
0: Am I wearing cowboy boots and tight jeans?
3: Yes.
0: Got this text. In 2005, we were eating at Fats Asian Bistro in Roseville, California. My wife's fortune cookie's fortune was, your personality is why you don't have friends.
3: Whoa!
2: Was it handwritten?
0: Oh, yeah, handwritten. I don't know. Oh, my God. Armstrong and Getty right back up another grueling four-hour workday. I would laugh really, really hard, but I would want to know how that got into my fortune cookie. No doubt about it. So many people to thank and pay. You know, you can pay some of the staff by going to armstrongandgetty.com and buying some of our swag. Yeah, we spread around the money. That's the way we do it. Not for Joe and I. We're much too giving for that. We will see you tomorrow. God bless America.

0: Armstrong and Getty.
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5: The welcome mat is rolled out in D.C. I'm Chris DeMayo, Fox News. President Trump rolls out the red carpet to welcome Chinese President Xi Jinping for a state visit. Fox's Jared Halpern has more from the White House.
6: President Trump and the First Lady greeted Chinese President Xi Jinping and his wife on the runway of Joint Base Andrews, just outside of D.C. The state visit is the first trip to the U.S. for Xi in more than 10 years and comes as the U.S. and China try to balance a competitive relationship. Trade, Pacific security, and AI are all on the agenda. The visit will also include pageantry and a lavish state dinner with leading tech executives expected to attend. President Trump last met with Xi in May when China hosted the U.S. president for a state visit. At the White House, Jared Halpern, Fox News.
5: Venezuela's acting leader praises President Trump for his readiness to resume ties in her first address to the United Nations General Assembly. Fox's Kristen Goodwin has more.
7: Venezuela's acting president, Delcy Rodriguez, says the recent energy deal with the U.S. will help global energy balance.
8: As one of the most all-encompassing and significant ever signed, it will contribute to ensuring the energy balance of the hemisphere and the well-being of our economy.
7: Thanking President Trump for resuming diplomatic ties, calling the dispute with the U.S. and earthquakes in Venezuela major tests of its life as a nation. Stressing recovery will take time, but noting Venezuela has started a democratic process and there will be elections.
8: To rise up and to allow Venezuela's rebirth.
7: Adding the nation is ready to walk hand in hand with the international community. Kristen Goodwin, Fox News.
5: Rodriguez taking over for former Venezuelan President Nicolas Maduro after U.S. forces seized him and his wife from their Caracas home back in January to face drug trafficking charges. 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
18: 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Gary McNamara and Eric Hurley talk about everything from politics to social issues and news of the day. 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
24: All across America, we are Red Eye Radio. He is Eric Hurley, and I'm Gary McNamara. Welcome. All right, two things to start off the show before we get to the meat and potatoes, high-carb content of the show. First off, heard yesterday driving into work, and I saw this over the last couple of days on X. It was all over the place.
25: Yeah.
24: You know, the worst songs of all time. And so, you know what the worst song it was in that one particular poll? I mean, who knows how legitimate it is, whatever. I mean,
25: right.
24: It's all subjective, but the worst song was We Built This City, Starship.
25: Oh, yeah. These were the worst songs to go number one.
24: Is that? Oh, okay. Yeah. Worst songs to go number one.
25: Yeah.
24: Okay.
25: Yeah.
24: Okay.
25: Yeah.
24: That,
25: and I saw that meme. Yeah.
24: And so driving into work and I hear a commercial using that song, it said, "We built this for comfort," and it was it quilted northern quilted toilet paper.
25: Well,
24: I'm not kidding you.
25: If you're going to build anything for comfort, that's going to be it, right?
24: I know. I just burst out laughing.
25: Seriously.
24: And the other thing is, I've done things in my life that I consider heart stopping. All right.
25: Mm-hmm.
24: For example, when I went up with the Thunderbirds. In an F-16,
25: mm-hmm.
24: You know, when I sat there and looked into the mouth of Mount St. Helens and hiked the mud flows, when I flipped and crashed the race car at Texas Motor Speedway, you know, some of the things I've done, you know, being in the international sailing race, crewing for them because I knew the best sailor in the world at that point, and he did business with the radio station that I worked at. All great stuff. Nothing compared to yesterday. I'm getting my echocardiogram.
25: Mm-hmm.
24: And, you know, they're doing it. They, you know, they got the thing on your, you know, your chest, the ultrasound, whatever.
25: Yeah.
24: And I'm like, I wonder if I can see it. So I turned my head and it was right there. There's my heart beating.
25: Yeah.
24: Most amazing thing ever. Most amazing thing. And then they colorized it so you can see both chambers. You can see the non-oxygen blood, which they call blue blood, which really is not blue.
25: Mm-hmm.
24: But they put the color blue on it to show the difference.
25: Right.
24: And so I could see the blood flowing through my heart. Now I'm watching this, not realizing it's in real time in my heart. And it took about, you know, and it's my heart. And it took me about 10 seconds and I went, I actually said it. I went, oh my God, that's my heart in real time. That's what's going on right now. Blew me away. Absolutely blew me away.
25: Yeah.
24: And all I could think is, life, intelligent design, all that stuff.
25: Yeah.
24: Because you're just like, how the hell does that thing keep on going?
25: Yeah.
24: Just it was really one of the most incredible moments of my life, watching your own heartbeat and the blood actually pump, you know, in and out of your heart. That was just mind-boggling to me. It just shows me how, you know, how precious all life is. That's what it actually did. I went, wow, my God, life is precious.
25: Yeah, I remember seeing the first couple of ultrasounds of babies.
24: Oh, I can imagine that. Yeah. That has to be mind-blowing.
25: And it wasn't somebody who I knew that was pregnant. I would just walk into strangers having these ultrasounds. I just thought I'd just walk into the room, check it out.
24: He's creepy.
25: And, well, you know, I thought, why not?
24: knock, knock. You almost did a Beavis there. It was sort of like a
1: single woman. That looks like a baby.
24: Beavis would do something like that.
1: Ultrasound. Let's go see it.
25: My son.
1: Fire.
25: Pulled his. So he's in the ultrasound. He takes his hand, which is down by his side. He's still in the womb. Takes his hand down by his side, pulls it up. It's pointed like a gun. I couldn't tell any of the liberal doctors this. Pointed like a gun and then puts it back in his holster. I still have that. I still have that ultrasound. And I thought, all right, he's going to have to be one of those, like, those trick shooters, you know, mm-hmm. where you go to a, I don't know where you even go these days to see one. Probably at the Fort Worth Stock Show. Probably the only place you could go. But I thought to myself, that's going to have to be his career. He is a pretty good shot. But then, I mean, just throughout the years with grandchildren, and from that point on, it was mostly like recordings. I wasn't actually in the room,
24: mm-hmm.
25: You know. And so then, like, watching when the twins were born. We're at a trade show downtown Dallas. My daughter goes into labor, and then I have to leave. You have to stay behind and do some work there at the trade show.
24: I'll never forget that. Yeah.
25: And it was that was in August of 2006. They just turned 20.
24: Wow.
25: Last month, and so twins, and they put them in the same glass bassinet, facing each other.

0: I've had, I don't know how many MRIs over the years. One MRI I had was head to toe, and it was over 6 hours long. And good thing that my left ear is almost deaf, because that noise probably would have gotten to me, but it didn't for some reason. Maybe because I was in a heavy metal band and the noise I created in my band was worse than an MRI, quite frankly. You look at the images that they pull, you know, with today's technology and what they can do and the tests that they can do. And it's amazing. Well, watching them work with my dad last week, you know, it's amazing. And they were, all of the doctors were incredible because he's, you know, so far, he's not had any cognitive issues. And so he's aware of everything going on at the moment. He's aware of all of his meds that he has to take. And, you know, he's been battling cancer since November of 22. And all of these things, but it's, you know, he's like on it, but I'm freaking out over the technology, but also the ability of the body to heal. I've had a lung collapse and then it heals. In my case, it healed itself. I mean, with help from doctors, but I mean, no surgery was required. The tissue healed. And thank goodness I'm a non-smoker. And they told me that repeatedly. But those things, when you look at that, how your body heals, how your body responds, even in later years, you think, my gosh.
1: Was that a shot at me?
0: You know, well, I mean,
1: in later years,
0: in much, much, much, much later years. No, but I mean, it's, you know, you think about that. Think about where, like, what you've put your body through, all of us, you know, well, to varying degrees, whether it's injuries. You mentioned the things that you've done in terms of the adrenaline kick. For me, it was getting on a bull. It wasn't so much the adrenaline as it was the earth coming up to meet my face so quickly.
1: When you rode a bull.
0: Yeah, when I rode a bull.
1: I've never done that, and I will never do that.
0: Well, I never should have done it. My buddy Eddie talked me into it. We trained for, it must have been, I don't know, an hour, but a full hour. But you think about all the dumb things we've done over the years, but all the things you do to, that the human body goes through even without any kind of like severe injury. But then, you know, you think about disease, whatever it might be, and injury and all of that, and the ability to heal. When I was, who was it? Somebody, I think it was the wide right for San Francisco, and they said he's going to be out for 10 weeks for the 49ers. He's going to be out for 10 weeks because of surgery. 10 weeks! If you operate.
1: You said the wide right?
0: Yeah. I think it was it wide right or wide receiver? Wide receiver.
1: Wide receiver.
0: Wide right. I'm thinking of the Super Bowl.
1: you're thinking the Bills and Norwood here?
0: I'm thinking of Bills and Norwood. Wide right. The wide receiver. And he's going to be out for 10 weeks. And I'm thinking 10 weeks for surgery? No. 10 weeks? And it's because, first of all, I thought about that Canadian story that we did, the waiting list in Canada.
1: Yeah.
0: Well, athletes have their own medical system. You know, these professional athletes have to.
1: Oh, yeah, they've got their own doctors.
0: You know, doctors, their own medical facility to take care of all of that because they need the players back on the field.
1: What got to me was, you know, once I set up and I was talking, you know, to the, you know, the technicians that were just, that were great. And I just said, that was amazing. Oh, that's the most amazing thing that's ever happened to me in my life, watching my own heartbeat and watching the blood flow through it.
0: Mm-hmm.
1: And by the way, everything's fine. It was just routine scanning at my age. There was, you know, so just so people know. And I just said, and I'm just sitting here thinking, I almost died at birth. My lungs collapsed.
0: Mm-hmm.
1: My lungs collapsed when I was born and I had a hernia at the same time. They didn't think I was going to make it, the first day that I was born. So seeing a heart pump and this Sunday I turned 71. To watch it and think about it and then tell them, you know, about my dad being 100 years old and a heart pumping for 100 years and 5 months. And you just, how incredible that is, just life. I was almost lost for words. It was just a thing like, my

0: God, the human body is a damn miracle.
1: Yeah.
0: It really, when you think about it, it really, really is. So that was it was one of the best days of my life yesterday, even before I, you know, even before they gave me the results. And of course, my cardiologist said, if there's anything wrong, we'll give you a call. So I'm out doing lawn work. I come back in. There's a call. Yeah. And, you know, then I'm reading the message. We need to talk to you right now. I'm like, oh, no, they said they're only going to call if there's a problem. Otherwise, I'll see him at the follow-up meeting. I call back. They go, oh, just wanted to let you know. Everything's fine.
2: Yeah.
0: You're fine. I'm like,
1: yeah.
0: Oh, God. But that, like, minute there before, you know, when I was calling back, actually, I was still fine because I knew my heart was, I knew it was fine. But that was all good stuff. But we do have, with all the, you know, the bad news you're hearing about Republicans and everything, we do have some good news.
1: Yeah?
0: Right, yep.
1: Okay.
0: Ready for this?
1: Sure.
0: We'll start with good news.
1: All right.
0: You guys are just all negative on everything. No, we just report what's going on.
1: Yeah. Also, shut up.
0: Yes. Even amid voter frustration over the economy and the Iran war, Republicans remain more popular than Democrats heading into Election Day, according to a new NBC poll. Republicans have a net favorability rating 8 points higher than Democrats, according to the latest NBC News poll.
1: Okay. All right.
0: The GOP is viewed favorably by 36% and unfavorably by 49%, while Democrats fare even worse, 29% favorable and 50% unfavorable.
1: Hmm. Now, let's hope that this is one time that NBC gets their poll right.
0: By the way, that's 7 points, not eight.
1: Okay.
0: They said eight. That's seven. With pollsters predicting President Donald Trump's party is in trouble, the poll raises an obvious question. Why aren't Democrats benefiting more from voter dissatisfaction? Jeff Horwitt, a Democrat pollster whose firm Hart Research Associates helped conduct the NBC News survey, acknowledged that the Democratic Party remains in a terrible position as a brand nationally. Well, I mean, it's because, you know, look, it's because the things that they believe are so insane, and that sits in the back of people's minds.
1: Yeah.
0: People are worried about the economy, and that's the whole thing. That's why I can't predict this kind of election. Well, I don't really predict elections because each one is unique in its own way.
1: Right.
0: Because the economy is killing, and its prices. And I saw Republicans out there yesterday. But the latest prediction for the GDP is 5.1%. Why aren't we talking about the great economic news? Because every time you bring it up, people, and you say the economy's doing great, people say mine isn't. So every time you bring up the good news, Biden did the same thing. But this is great, and this is great. And we said it back then. The only thing that matters is prices. That's it. Mm-hmm. If it was, I don't think the Iran war would lose the Republicans in November if it wasn't for prices.
1: Right.
0: I don't think it would, because I think most people understand about, you know, Iran. But it's the prices. On the Democrat side, it's the insanity. For example, on the radical transgender movement yesterday, the hearings that they had again. No Democrat showed.
1: No.
0: No questions, no witnesses, nothing. They know they can't argue the point. It's the most misogynist thing I've ever seen in my lifetime covering politics from any political party. It's absolute hate for biological women. It's misogyny. It's women hatred. And they know they can't defend it, so they just don't show up.
1: Right.
0: And it's just, I mean, to me, it's just incredible. And then I think people understand also the identity politics, that they judge people by groups and not individuals. You see the things that they promote, destroying the Constitution, still defunding the police, defunding the military. And people look at it and go, my God, these people are nuts.
1: Well, that's the problem.
0: There's a great debate going on, even though we don't think the Republicans are doing great on the economy.
1: Well,
0: these people are crazy. Would they actually improve it or not?
1: Where's the worst threat? The worst threat is Democrats getting power again. And if they get power again, they're going to go bonkers, and they're going to do it fast. They'll do everything they can to pack the court. They'll do everything they can to implement as much as they can DSA.
0: It'll be tough to pack the court because they can't do that for...
1: Well, that's what I'm saying. Yeah. They're gonna make every effort to move in that direction. They're going to make every effort to do the entire DSA list. Yeah. Now, they can't do that without, again, doing away with the Constitution.
0: And then they're going to go after Trump because they're going to try to impeach him again. People say, well, why would they do it if the DSA doesn't want to do it?
1: But those are their promises.
0: I believe they will do it. And I believe they will do it because...
1: I'm talking about what I was saying. Yeah. These are their promises of what is each side promising? Right now, the GOP isn't delivering, but what is the left promising to do? Those promises become threats very quickly. And I think that's a problem, and that's the reason the Democrats aren't benefiting more from what's going on with the GOP. The GOP's got to get it in order, but too late for the midterm.
0: Yeah, it's too late. Yeah, it's too late.
1: We'll see what they do for 28.
0: Yep.
1: But you can't fix what's going on with the left.
0: We are Red Eye Radio.
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0: We are Red Eye Radio. He's Eric Carlin. I'm Gary McNamara. Welcome in. Good morning. An explanation of the polls. We got to do this every election season. And after some of the response that I know that I got here in the last day, we'll bring that up again. Plus, the president and Iran again. Here we go. China also all on the way.
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0: And he is Eric Carlin. I'm Gary McNamara. Download our Red Eye Radio app today, and you can listen when you choose. You know, yesterday we looked at some of the polling numbers out there. We looked at some polling numbers that actually are positive for Republicans to start the show.
17: Mm-hmm.
0: And, of course, yesterday when we were talking about the polling numbers and the challenges the Republicans face, the first thing that, we got, even after we said, look, it doesn't matter whether I believe the polls or you believe the polls. It's the fact that Republicans believe those polls and apparently their own internal polls are showing the same thing. That's why they're acting like they're acting. We do not create the polls. We have never said that the polls are completely accurate. We said if you look at, because we know that's ridiculous, we said if you look at all of the polls, though, from Republican to Democrat, and they all seem to be moving in one direction, that's something that you should be concerned about either in a positive or a negative way.
17: Mm-hmm.
0: And it was, doesn't matter. I mean, people hear what they want to hear. You guys promoting these fake polls. We're not promoting anything. We're telling you what the polls say and how the Republicans are responding to them and the stories from Republicans and the things that they're doing just, you know, weeks before the midterm are an indication that they agree with the polls. So it doesn't matter, as I said yesterday. And I just wish sometimes people would actually listen to what we say and not what they think we say, is the fact that it doesn't matter whether I believe in the polls or you believe in the polls, or whether you say, I've never been polled before. So it doesn't matter whether we believe that or not, or whatever, you know, thing you want to say that to try to convince people that polls are not accurate. They may not be, but it's how the people that are running for office and the party, that either party, how they respond at that particular point and whether what they say matches what the polls say. That's what we bring to you.
17: Yeah.
0: So just wanted to make that, you know, very, very, very simple, because that's not complicated and it's not us. We don't really make many predictions, and when we do, that's because it's so slam dunk. But I don't know what's going to happen in this election. I don't know. As the NBC poll said, and what we have found out, too, people agree with polls that agree with their opinion. And they disagree with polls that doesn't agree with their opinions. They don't really know, you know, how the poll was done.
17: Right.
0: It's just like, I don't believe polls if they don't agree with me.
17: Mm-hmm. Right.
0: So there you go.
17: All right.
0: So, but the latest NBC poll says the Republicans remain more popular than Democrats overall favorability. But is that what's going to change the election? Will it be the actual issues? Will it be the economy? Will it be the fact of the Democrats? The public believes are bat soup crazy on the issues.
17: Well, you know, there's the problem is that the Democrats have is that, who was it, Ron White? You can't fix stupid. You can't fix crazy when it's gone this far. When it comes to the economy, I don't know if people are willing to hold out more or longer for hope when it comes to pricing. But is the holdout for pricing a better choice than going with what you know is absolute radical?
0: And you really believe, this is the thing for independents, do independents really believe that if the Democrats get into power, that what they believe, which is socialism and even more taxation and more spending, is going to get you where you want to get? Now, we have said that the public, for the most part, looks at the president in power and blames them for the economy, if it's good or if it's bad. And as we've stated, you can't ignore prices because that's people's own personal economy. But when the Republicans say, look at the insane inflation that started during the Biden administration, there's a significant portion of people that remember that. They remember inflation at, 9%. So will they say, all right, let's give the Republicans a couple more years, on this because the Democrats are crazy? We'll get to some of the audio cuts from the hearing yesterday from women that are like, my God, what in the hell's going on?
17: Yeah.
0: You know, with Democrats, why won't they protect women? And we've always stated that there is a benchmark there. You know, the Democrats will say, well, they keep bringing it up. It's not really an issue at all. They keep bringing it up in order to hide the economy. Well, some may. We don't. We bring it up for one reason and one reason only. If you are not willing at all to be a critical thinker, to look at something that is so clear, it's so self-evident to people what a woman is and a man is, and you refuse to do it when you can't define a woman, when you promote hate, absolute misogyny towards biological women, threatening them, when the whole argument from the left is so bat soup crazy on an issue like this, if it's a nothing burger for the Democrats, if they believe that it's something that Republicans are using just in order to hide the bad economic situation, and that's not true because people know the Republicans have been against this for a significant period of time.
17: Hmm.
0: But if you're willing to hold an opinion there that is so destructive, so hateful, and you won't back off on it, and you know it's the wrong opinion because you don't have a member of Congress that's willing to talk about it and be put under cross-examination as to why they believe they're right on it, people think if they're going to be this crazy here, how crazy will they be? If they actually wish to get rid of the police, as they've said, how crazy will they be on other issues? If they want to get rid of the military, if they want to destroy the Constitution, you know, why do I believe that they would be better on the economy?
17: Well, no, that's the whole point I was making earlier before the break is look at the promises from the two sides. And the GOP has, you know, again, gotten out of line with conservatives on things they want to do and what they promised in Dallas and, you know, families getting thousands of dollars. Is that the question is what they're promising fixable, changeable on the fly? And of course it is. Look at the history, the recent history, the last several years from the left, from the radicals. Does anyone believe that's going to change and they're going to pull back and go the opposite direction? They would have to go back the opposite direction for years for people to gain trust in them. They're losing their own for a reason, because their promises, while they may never happen, they're going to keep aiming for. And they will do anything and everything along the way to get one step closer to accomplishing their goals. So there's the, there are the two sides. The promises made from the left send our society into chaos. The promises made from the right, a little bit of overshooting, under-delivering, and can be fixed if the party knows what it's doing. And if they don't, then politically they'll see the fallout from that. The question is, where does the independent put their bet?
0: And you actually see it right now, especially on the economy and prices and tariffs. You have now, because Republicans believe they may lose the midterm, you know, they're looking at this saying, we shouldn't do this. You mean, you've got, I was, you know, Rand Paul now told Newsmax he plans on running on in 28. I started thinking, what's going to be a year from now? Because a year from now, you'll actually have the primary debates will have started already.
17: Yeah, yes.
0: By the time we get to late September.
17: Right.
0: Sometimes they start as early as August or
17: right.
0: early September.
17: Right.
0: We have the early debates.
17: Yeah.
0: Well, that means you may have DeSantis, you have Cruz, you have Rand Paul.
17: Mm-hmm.
0: What do they have all in common? They actually believe in fiscal conservatism. They disagree with where this administration has gone. Mm-hmm. So those voices are already out there, especially on economics, because that's the problem that Republicans really have. Republicans don't have the problem on the social issues at all.
17: No,
0: it's simply inflation. That's it.
17: Right.
0: And what have you done to lower prices versus prices still rising? And as has been brought up, it's cumulative. So if you have 3% inflation now, it's different than 3% because it's cumulative over everything over the last 6 years. People still feel it. But that's it for Republicans when you think about it. Not that I agree with the Republicans on everything else, but that's really it. If you don't have that on the issues, on all the major issues that the where the DSA is going and where the Democratic Party is going, it's landslide numbers in favor of Republicans.
17: Yes.
0: When you get
17: right.
0: to the actual issues
17: right.
0: and say, what do you think about this issue?
17: Right.
0: And that's been the frustrating thing for us. Sitting here is we saw this coming, not because we're smart.
17: It was inevitable.
0: But it's just knowing basic economics and how things actually work in the real world and not practicing tribalism, not saying, well, this person can defy economics because I'm tribal and I love him. Mm-hmm. I'm sorry, it doesn't cut it in the real world.
17: Right.
0: Your name doesn't matter in the real world.
17: Right.
0: Your party doesn't matter in the real world.
17: Your actions matter.
0: Yeah, your actions, that's it.
17: And the promise of what the left would do in terms of actions.
0: And I believe, by the way, I believe them.
17: Mm. Because they are to be believed.
0: Why would you be so bat soup crazy, so bizarre, so racist, so misogynist? You know, with the anti-Semitism, identity politics, the radical transgender movement. Why would you be so crazy on issues that the American public has landslide numbers against what you believe and keep promoting it if you didn't believe in it?
17: There's a reason that Sunny Hostin came out and said she's for the insanity defense. In fact, was a holdout juror in a major case years ago.
0: Yeah.
17: She admitted that. And I thought to myself, yeah, I believe that.
0: Yeah.
17: I believe that.
0: You know, look at the lesbian bar in Massachusetts if you want to see where liberalism has taken people
17: right.
0: in this country.
17: Look at what's going on in kids' schools. Look at what they yeah. want to do put in front of your children.
0: Yep. And then lie about it.
17: And then lie about it.
0: That's what the ACLU does.
17: And then have the media lie about it to no end. And anytime that someone comes in and tries to build a newsroom with actual journalists, they're the enemy.
0: The ACLU, in their ad, I've talked about this. The others, they want to ban books.
17: Yeah.
0: No, they want age-appropriate material for children.
17: Right.
0: They're not banning books. They're trying to make it sound like you're banning books from adults. We've always censored what our children see.
17: Right. Yes.
0: We've always done that.
17: Right.
0: Age-appropriate.
17: Right.
0: Let them grow up.
17: Right.
0: And they try to twist it, as the ACLU does, to raise money by stating that the other side wishes to ban books. And it's the number one thing that they hit you with in that ad to raise money.
17: Yep. Yep.
0: We are Red Eye Radio.
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0: We are on our radio. He's Eric Carlin. I'm Gary McNamara. And Eric, the crazy stories keep coming out every single day. In fact, we got three of them coming up. We've talked about two of them. One, the Nicole Hannah Jones story about sending her daughter to a public school.
17: Yeah.
0: And then her daughter being furious because she didn't have the basic skills, and she could have gone if she had the choice because the parents are rich to send her. Nicole Hannah Jones wrote the 1619 project for the New York Times, which was bogus and based on lies and everything. It's been severely criticized. And so she sent her child to a public school in order to help the public schools, and her daughter was furious at her because she didn't get an education. They kept passing her, and she didn't have the minimum qualifications. When she went to go to another high school, she had to go to private tutoring. That's how bad off it was.
17: Yeah.
0: And then the Boston Globe lesbian bar story that we talked about, and then my favorite, the Palestinian Rachel Dolezal.
17: Yeah.
0: A woman who claimed to be part black and Arab in order to promote her anti-Israel, anti-Semitism, turned out to being white and Jewish.
17: Yeah.
0: Who was privileged and rich.
17: Yes.
0: Very successful, had privilege and wealth. The only thing that would have made it better, and we'll get into the specifics of it, is I thought when I first read the story, it was Rachel Dolezal that she had gone.
17: The actual Rachel Dolezal.
0: The actual Rachel Dolezal for a second. I go, no, wait a minute. No, is that it? And it wasn't, but still, how crazy
17: it is.
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9: The Big Sit Down. I'm Sue Guzman, Fox News. President Trump and Chinese President Xi Jinping will begin their high-level meetings in Washington, D.C. today. We have more from Fox's Christina Coleman.
10: President Trump plans to hold a state dinner with tech CEOs and address a variety of critical issues, including AI, the semiconductor industry, tariffs, and trade. And during his visit, Xi might call for the U.S. to cancel weapon sales to Taiwan. And Trump could end up pressing Xi on allegations that China is helping Iran target U.S. forces in the Middle East. Meantime, the war in Iran is a hot topic at the UN General Assembly. And Ukraine's president is urging leaders to target Russia's revenues to stop their war efforts.
9: Iran's president Masoud Pezeshkian addressing the UN a day after President Trump told the General Assembly he had a decision to make on Iran.
11: Pezeshkian framed Iran as the victim. He held up photos of children that he said were killed by American and Israeli bombs. And he vowed that his country would never cede control of the Strait of Hormuz. As he began his address, a lone U.S. diplomat walked out. That action, considered the highest level diplomatic snub one can give here at the world body.
9: Fox's Eric Shawn reporting at the UN. Ahead of the meeting Wednesday, Treasury Secretary Scott Bessin announced the trade deal between the U.S. and China, which was set to expire in November, has been extended now to January. Federal judge is ordering President Trump to restore White House access to journalists from CNN, MS Now, and Politico, saying his ban on the three media outlets was likely unconstitutional. U.S. District Judge Tim Kelly issuing his ruling after the media outlets filed the lawsuit contesting the ban instituted by the president September 18th. The judge ordering the Trump administration to reinstate the outlets' press access for the next 14 days. No comments from the White House. 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
2: 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Gary McNamara and Eric Hurley talk about everything from politics to social issues and news of the day. 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
0: All across America, I'm Gary McNamara. He's Eric Hurley. Hi. We are Red Eye Radio.
17: Welcome.
0: All right, so here we go. I mean, there were really just this week. We're not even to Friday yet.
17: No, we're not.
0: And three of the most craziest stories just to show you where liberalism is going.
17: Yeah.
0: New York Post had this. Also, I guess Philadelphia Inquirer is doing a lot of research on this.
17: Mm-hmm.
0: A woke anti-Israel teacher and activist who claimed to be part black and Arab has been dubbed the Palestinian Rachel Dolezal. Remember, Rachel Dolezal was part of the NAACP,
17: mm-hmm,
0: and pretended she was black.
17: Right.
0: Put on blackface.
17: Yes.
0: Excuse me. Bronze face, I guess, is the more accepted.
17: Yeah.
0: accepted.
17: Yes.
0: This is a different woman. Was dubbed the Palestinian Rachel Dolezal after she was outed for being white, a white Jewish woman who hid her privileged identity as she led anti-Semitic protest. Hannah Gunn, a Philadelphia teacher, was forced to confess she was a white woman of significant privilege and wealth after fellow leftist activist grew suspicious of her background and confronted her about it. She said, quote, "I lied about my identity and I've been lying for years. I have no Palestinian or Tunisian heritage," she wrote in her self-aggrandizing apology on Instagram. "I am a white woman of significant privilege and wealth. Anyone who supported me was manipulated and should not be judged as a result of their support for me. A staunch figure in the far-left activist circles in Philadelphia, Hannah Gunn portrayed herself as a mixed-race woman with black and Palestinian heritage. In reality, she is white, and get this, She is white and Israeli, according to friends.
17: Yes.
0: That's the best part of it.
17: Right.
0: Gunn has been a ringleader for anti-Semitic, anti-Israel protests based in Philadelphia public schools, according to a local watchdog group who branded Philadelphia's leading anti-Semite on a mobile billboard parked outside the school where she worked. One of Gunn's former classmates at the University of Pennsylvania said she was known in college as a self-proclaimed white Jewish woman with family in the occupied West Bank, the Philadelphia Inquirer posted. I watched her sudden transformation after she returned to Philly from the Peace Corps in Rwanda. She was clearly making herself look darker using makeup and fake tan and speaking using African-American vernacular English, the classmate said.
17: Oh, my God.
0: In one video from December of 2025, she used, as they call it, black scent.
17: Okay.
0: So, which means you're trying to sound, you're trying to sound in your own mind black. I don't know how you sound black.
17: Yeah, I'm not sure how that works, right. but which is a whole other level of racism coming from a what she calls herself a privileged white woman.
0: Yep.
17: When you start this whole thing, by the way, the Rachel Dolezal goes back to 2015. Isn't that insane?
0: God, you're kidding me. Yeah. 11 years?
17: Yeah. And
0: where the hell is the time?
17: No, it's crazy. So the people around you know, your family sees you. Did they not say anything? What was the relationship with, in terms of her family, with her friends, the people who knew her from before, the one classmate who's spoken out about it, who's quoted in one or two of the stories, who described it. But beyond that, don't you have to go home? And doesn't your family know?
0: Oh, and this is the more of the interesting things of it. She frequently referenced family in Palestine,
17: right,
0: including a grandfather who was revealed to have been born in Baltimore,
17: yeah.
0: Philadelphia Inquirer reported,
17: yeah,
0: citing a document compiled by the Philly Palestinian Coalition, the PPC as they call it, said, as a teacher of predominantly black youth, she's gained the trust of young people on the basis of a sense of shared oppression. This is when they were backing her.
17: Mm-hmm.
0: She has served as a mentor to at least one young white person who was manipulated by Hannah on the basis of her fake identity.
17: Mm.
0: Her access to vulnerable people, especially black youth, is deeply concerning given her pattern of lying and manipulation. By the way, that's all that side does is lie and manipulate.
17: Right.
0: And they're accusing her of lying and,
17: yeah,
0: manipulation.
17: Right.
0: She also successfully solicited money by claiming she was broke because of sending cash to her relatives in Palestine, according to the PPC.
17: Mm.
0: In reality, much of her family still lives in Israel, according to the National Inquirer, the Philadelphia Inquirer. She also grew up with remarkable

0: black scent, which was audible across her numerous preachy Instagram videos where she lectured about racism and imperialism, all from her supposedly personal experience. Wow. But all those were gone in her apology video. No accents, no black lingo to be heard. Well, her hoop earrings, however, remained.
1: So we know what prompted Rachel Dolezal. She was confronted by a reporter. It was, I remember the video. She goes, I don't know what you're saying. I don't know what you're talking about. I don't know. And then she goes, I got to go. She basically walked away from the reporter. What prompted this?
0: She was outed.
1: Okay.
0: After a showdown with members of two local activist groups, the Racial Justice Organizing Committee and the Philly Educators for Palestine. Members met with Hannah and questioned her about her background on Thursday, last Thursday.
1: Okay.
0: And after an hour of discussion, she finally admitted she lied.
1: All right.
0: We asked her to publicly acknowledge that she is a white woman of Jewish heritage and an Israeli settler family, the organization said, adding they were stunned, saddened, and angered by this betrayal. Here's the point. If she had just come out and said, I hate Israel and I'm Israeli and a woman of privilege.
1: I hate what they're doing
0: She would have had more clout within those organizations.
1: There are other people that fit that description.
0: Right.
1: That have done that.
0: Right.
1: Over the years.
0: By the way, we are not agreeing with that. We're saying
1: that would have been acceptable to the left.
0: Right. The left would have loved that.
1: Yeah.
0: She sees the problem with Israel.
1: Right. Wow.
0: You know?
1: But how do you think you're going to get away with that? How long do you think you can go and pull that off? Wow. They've got to make movies about these. Somebody's got to do a movie it's hard to do a documentary because it have to be all recreations. Actually, maybe not if there's stuff still on social media available. But it's a further demonstration as to how batty they are. They could have accomplished, as you mentioned, actually had more leverage by saying, hey, I have an Israeli background, and I'm against what the Israelis are doing. With the left, again, we're talking about credibility with the left.
0: I'm white, Jewish.
1: Yeah.
0: A person of privilege.
1: Mm-hmm.
0: And, good God. It's like, I don't love how these people think, but it's extremely entertaining that you have to go out and I'm a person of privilege. What does that mean?
1: Yeah, what does that mean? By the way, I saw the house. One of the stories had a picture of the house, and I'm like, that's 1.8 million? Is that an old picture of the house?
0: Really?
1: It says it's the house she grew up in, so I assume it's the same home?
0: Well, they say that her family home where she lives now is 1.8 million.
1: Okay.
0: I don't know if that's...
1: I thought it was the home she grew up in, so maybe it is two different homes. I don't know.
0: Well, maybe she'll have a future like Rachel Dolezal. Remember the story that came out? When did that story come out?
1: Well, Dolezal ended up writing a book and got on the Today Show with it.
0: Yeah. In May, yes. She's a certified sex coach. And she's an OnlyFans model.
1: Yeah, okay. Well. Okay.
0: Am I too picky for my age?
1: Well.
0: Ew. What makes a person do that? I mean, that is the thing that I have my opinions, and I'm going to state my opinions no matter what.
1: Right.
0: Whoever thinks of, I'm going to bronze my skin, Hillary does. I'm going to change my accent. Oh, AOC does.
1: Yeah.
0: By the way, if you're going to criticize her,

0: for the, I guess, black scent, mm-hmm. quote, black scent, mm-hmm. then you need to criticize Hillary for doing it on the left, and mm-hmm. you need to criticize AOC for doing the same thing.
1: Mm-hmm.
0: Could you imagine? Do you sit at home and practice to say, in order to have more impact here, I'm going to be speaking to a black church this week. I need to get the black scent down correctly.
1: Well,
0: my God.
1: I have to wonder, with the people closest to you, what are you telling them? When you come home and, I don't know, is she taking off makeup or does she ever take off the makeup? Do you just live it? Is that going to be your life? You just change your entire background, your entire life.
0: Yeah.
1: Wow. I don't get it. I don't get it. You're the insanity for the left gets to the point of identity is such a big thing to them, they're willing to change their own to fake it.
0: Well, here's, and this is a serious question. Is it self-hatred? Have you convinced yourself the things beyond your control should make you hate and loathe yourself, that you believe that your image and your race and the way that you speak should be something else? Because when you see the misogyny of the radical transgender movement, when you see how feminism crumbled under it, one question I have to bring up is, I'll speak women specifically here, because in this case it's a woman, the Rachel Dolezal case is a woman, and all of the self-misogyny, the self-hatred of women in the radical transgender movement is coming from women leaders. You know, mm-hmm. we talked about Gloria Steinem when she died. We went, my God, how do you change?
1: Right.
0: Do you think then that you as a white woman should be full of self-hatred for things that are beyond your control? Because that's not a normal way of thinking, Eric. Things that are beyond your control. I mean, there's mental issues there. If you actually believe, I hate myself because of things beyond my control. I mean, have you ever spent 1 second? I've never really spent, you know, the only thing is, you know, at my age now, I look in there, I go, who's this old fart looking back at me?
1: Mm.
0: I mean, that's really about it.
1: Mm-hmm.
0: But I don't sit there and go, my skin, why is it this shade of white? Why can't it be a different shade of white? I hate myself. I hate my Irish heritage. I hate my blue eyes.
1: Well, can you imagine to the point that you want to change all of it? You're going to change everything head to toe and speak differently.
0: Yeah.
1: What the hell's going? Is there not a moment in your own mind where you go, okay, this is silly. This is stupid.
0: Remember a couple.
1: This is insane.
0: I remember a couple of times when I first moved to Texas and threw out a couple of y'alls and went, oh, am I a poser?
2: Well, I'll tell you, you get me on a fishing boat and sometimes my Texas draw will come out, but it's only because I want those crappie to be landing in my boat.
1: But I mean, other than that, and I grew up here. I grew up here. I get this all the time. You sound like you're from Chicago.
0: I
1: somewhere else.
0: I used to get it. I don't get it anymore, but I used to get, where's your New York City accent?
1: Yeah.
0: Not from New York City.
1: Right.
0: Or where's your New York's accent?
1: Yeah.
0: People assume anybody from New York should have a New York City accent.
1: Well, yeah, people think that I should have a Texas drawl. You know, that me and Larry the Cable Guy should be hanging out. You know, but
0: you, Larry, and Jeff Foxworthy.
2: Yeah. If you don't speak with a Texas accent, you might be a redneck.
1: It's just, you know, it's just the, for me, I don't know how you go through that whole process. And then say, I'm going to do this every day.
0: The point of the what really, and to me, there's a great curiosity and fascination of it, how you get to the point of self hatred of yourself from things that you have no control of.
1: Mm-hmm.
0: We are Red Eye Radio.
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4: Scheduled Thursday, the latest reopening of a southern port of entry for Mexican live cattle imports into the U.S.
5: USDA will open the Santa Teresa, New Mexico port of entry.
4: Agriculture Department Chief Economist Justin Benavides at this week's AgriPulse Kansas City Ag Outlook Forum said the St. Teresa port reopening follows a similar event at the Port of Douglas, Arizona the prior month. And at the Port of Douglas,
5: for the first month of opening, getting the New World Screwworm Protocol in place, moving cattle through, I know that the flow rate is slightly increasing every single week. So this is a positive story to getting cattle back into the system.
4: In addition, the state of New Mexico recently joined USDA's State Meat and Poultry Inspection Program, providing further enhancement of food safety in protecting our nation's livestock herds, wildlife, and domesticated animals from New World Screwworm cases. I'm Rod Bain reporting for the U.S. Department of Agriculture in Washington, D.C.
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0: And he is Eric Cronin. I'm Gary McNamara. Ooh, welcome. Coming up in just a minute, more insanity from the left. I mean, just pure insanity. Coming up in a minute.
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0: When we look at the insanity, and so many examples this week, and I didn't actually yesterday say, okay, what's all the insanity? It's just in my normal viewing of stories. Yesterday, I'm like, well, this is insane.
14: Yeah.
0: This is insane.
14: Yeah.
0: This is insane.
14: Mm-hmm.
0: No, oh, my God, look, every story's insane. And, you know, we had talked about the Boston Globe story about the lesbian bar in Massachusetts that basically has gone to hell because the owners, they can't make money, and they've been, you had no choice. The rule is you have to wear a mask.
14: Yeah, right.
0: Because of COVID and people that are immune compromised, whatever. I don't know what that has to do with lesbians. I don't know of any study that's showing that lesbians are more immune compromised than anybody else.
14: Yeah, I haven't seen that data.
0: I didn't know it.
14: I'm not sure that I've looked for that data, but I also have not seen that data.
0: Oh. And by the way, when we talked about this story the other day, and one of the comments from the commentator was, well, how do you, you know, how do you,
14: how do you drink?
0: You know,
14: drink
0: with the mask on?
14: With the mask
0: on. And somebody responded going, you idiot, don't you understand? There are straw valve masks that exist out there. And someone went, when that's your passion, straw valved masks. And
14: yeah,
0: it showed like a valve in this. I don't know whether it was AI or whatever.
14: Yeah, right.
0: But it was hilarious.
14: Yeah.
0: It was just, the entire story was just, it was almost as if you were reading from the Babylon Bee. And so Rich Lowry, National Review, what's the best line in the Boston Globe lesbian bar story? He goes, the Boston Globe has an extraordinary story on a woke lesbian bar named Last Ditch that has a mandatory masking policy and has been hit by a backlash after choosing to make Saturdays mask optional. Read the whole thing, as they say, from the pronouns to the grievances of boutique identity groups to the overall insanity. There are so many good lines in this story that I thought I'd ask some of my colleagues to share their favorites. And he went, I'll go first. And this is actually from the story. But by the time the Last Ditch's monthly community meeting on September 11th, only one of its original founders, Jackie Madeline, was still involved. The other two have stepped back from their daily operations months before, Madeline said, citing various pressures and health issues. One had enrolled in clown school. He writes, the clown school thing is such an absurdist touch that if this were fiction, you'd think it was over the top.
14: Yeah.
0: Then he writes, commentator Charles Cook's favorite. One of the bar's critics spent the hours after the meeting posting furious Instagram stories about the owner and the bar. The owner, who uses she, they pronouns, had been shedding white they, them tears. He writes, the bar was not a safe environment, not interested in revolutionary praxis. And he goes, yes, the bar was not a great venue for the pursuit of revolutionaries. That's because it's a bar. And then Jeff Blar's comment, a patron wonders aloud about holding to get business back because business is dying. What are they going to do if we got to wear the mask?
14: Right.
0: Of holding a Lady Gaga theme night, but the bartender, Mixie, disagrees. Gaga is canceled. Gaga is Zionist. Goes right there is gold.
14: Like, just incredible.
0: Everything about the story, I mean, all the way through, was pure insanity.
14: Just pure insanity. To the point where I had to keep going back, going, is this really a true story? Is this really a true story? The New York Post had it. Then, well, I saw they referred to the Boston Globe. I'm like, okay. And the Boston Globe, the reference of Boston Globe. Okay, let me find it. This is a true story.
0: Wow!
14: Complete with clown school.
0: And then the story on Nicole Hannah-Jones.
14: Hmm.
0: You know, lead author of the New York Times 1619 Project, you know, about the Revolutionary War, which was so bogus. Mm-hmm. So many lies throughout it. But it was Mary Catherine Hamm, which she wrote yesterday. If you saw that on X.
14: Mm, yeah.
0: Because, you know, Nicole Hannah-Jones, I mean, her material's in schools.
14: Right.
0: And she prides herself as an educator who can direct education in this country.
14: Yeah.
0: And she's the one that, in order to do the right thing, sacrificed her daughter, really, to the teachers' unions. Mm-hmm. To failing schools.
14: Mm-hmm.
0: She could have given her daughter a better educational choice. She decided not to because of wokeism. As her child grew older, this goes back to 2015, 2016.
14: Mm-hmm.
0: Her child grew older, got in furious fights. You mean you on purpose gave me a bad education? Her daughter confronted her and she's all confused about it and realizes she might have done the wrong thing for her daughter. And Mary Catherine Hamm writes, when an expert in education so thoroughly demonstrates a jarring and near complete lack of expertise in the act of getting an education for her own daughter, we should stop taking the advice on her curriculum, instruction, and all other fads disguised as the wisdom she offers. And that does remind me of, and you always bring this. You remember me telling the story about my father going to the school board meeting one time.
14: Mm-hmm.
0: And my dad, I forgot what the issue was. And my dad was there and he said, you know, Mr. McNamara, we've got PhDs here. You know, we're the ones that understand how to educate your children.
14: Right.
0: Well, you don't say that to my dad.
14: Yeah.
0: That we are the highly educated, as if education is some incredible rocket science. And I've told the story about my dad. My dad was he would have been into World War II in 44. But he was 4F because of his foot. He had foot problems.
14: Mm-hmm.
0: But they brought him in, and I think it was probably the summer of 45. He got over to Tokyo after the war was over.
14: Mm-hmm.
0: He was in when the war was still going on. Then they dropped the atomic bombs. Then he went to Tokyo, went in, and at 19 years of age, you know, went through basic training, got out. They made him a teacher at 19.
14: Yeah.
0: To teach all of the, you know, the mechanics how to fix Jeeps and trucks and everything else. I realized my father was a teacher at 19, no experience. He goes, that was a great experience. He goes, it was great. And I always asked him, I said, well, what were you? You were private? He goes, no, because I was a teacher, they made me private first class. I go, who you were teaching? He goes, sergeants and higher.
14: Yeah.
0: And I said, did anybody pay attention to you? Did they mock you? And he goes, just the opposite. They had great respect for me. They didn't get on your case because you were so young, because our family looks young. Mm. And, you know, and my dad at 19 looked like he was four.
14: Mm.
0: And it's, they all respected him, and he was that good at doing it. So, and he was just a natural. I mean, he knew what he was talking about, because he tore apart his first engine probably when he was 14, 15 years old.
14: Mm.
0: And yeah. Put it back together again. So, you don't tell my father. Again, that goes back to, you give somebody a title and they believe they've got an instant infusion of brains.
14: Right.
0: And that, you know, that entire thing there, that don't you understand that education of your children is this incredibly complex path and narrative that you as a peasant wouldn't understand.
14: Mm-hmm.
0: And so he wasn't kicked out, but there was some words back and forth on that one. So
14: that
0: I think
14: attitude still remains today with liberals in the school system.
0: Oh yeah,
14: that, you know, if anyone remembers Eric Swalwell, he was one of those in Congress that said it, that parents have no place in the classroom.
0: Oh yeah, I remember that. Yep,
14: and yep. You know that this is the attitude. That's been there for a long, long time, but when those who had public office started talking about it in recent years, it gained more attention. And it was, we know better. COVID changed that.
0: Because
14: COVID changed that a great deal, because you saw parents that basically were working from home, their kids were doing remote learning, and they were sitting in their kids' classroom for the first time. Many of those parents had never sat inside a classroom and just watched the process. And remember, there was actually some outrage from some of the schools.
0: Yes.
14: They were like, we don't like this. We don't like this. Of course you don't.
0: We don't like their parents. We don't like parents monitoring their children's
14: right.
0: education.
14: Right.
0: Yeah, but parents teach their kids every day.
14: Yes. And it... you have no place in the classroom. Many on the left believe that. That you, we're the teachers. We know what we're doing. Yeah. Yeah, that is, you know, those are the attitudes that basically spell out the left. And then you add the chaos and the insanity and the radical behavior, the other radical behavior. And that's what you have right now on the left. You know, the common theme this morning is, how much trust do you put in the left? How much trust do you put in the GOP? Look, I've had problems with the GOP for a long, long time, and support their party fully. But I expect them to do better. I know what's coming from the left. I know what to expect from the left. And it's more and more radical behavior.
0: You know what you said?
14: Looking for.
0: You know what you said that I think hit it right on the button? For all the problems that Republicans have, it's fixable. It's fixable in the Republican Party.
14: Right.
0: You're already seeing Republicans come out and going, we shouldn't be doing this. We shouldn't be doing that. We shouldn't be doing that. They didn't challenge the administration for a significant period of time. Now that there's a possibility of losing and they see that what they were promised did not happen, they're like, we need to get back to really conservative fiscal economics is what they're talking about. Whether that's a possibility, and then whether that's a winning message now with the populace and the Republican Party, I don't know.
14: But
0: there definitely is a change. You see the change, and we'll see what happens depending on. Now, I don't want to have to go through, you know, I would rather that we learn when something doesn't work, especially on economics. That we're willing to say, let's put our tribalism
14: away.
0: Stop
14: repeating it. Yeah.
0: Let's stop repeating and doing the same thing over and over again. And let's stop being stupid on economics. Let's stop being stupid and saying, oh, yeah, we can have an increase in prices and it will make an economy better.
14: Mm-hmm. Right. Yeah. You know, these things are fixable. The left is not.
0: No, they're not, because it's insanity.
14: It is.
0: We are Red Eye Radio.
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0: We are Right Eye Radio. He's Eric Cronin. I'm Gary McNamara. To continue the crazy from liberalism and the Democratic Party, this was the progressive community, they call themselves, polling outfit. They're, again, liberal. Democrats want Trump out by almost any means necessary. Their poll, quote, to safeguard the Constitution, a group of U.S. military leaders have removed Donald Trump from power and assumed control of the United States. If you woke up tomorrow and saw the following news, how would you feel? 59% of Democrats said very or somewhat positive. To safeguard the Constitution, a group of U.S. military leaders removed the president. There was a coup to safeguard the Constitution. That's in quotes.
1: Yeah.
0: It's crazy.
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15: The welcome mat is rolled out in D.C. I'm Chris DeMeo, Fox News. President Trump rolls out the red carpet to welcome Chinese President Xi Jinping for a state visit. Fox's Jared Halpern has more from the White House.
16: President Trump and the First Lady greeted Chinese President Xi Jinping and his wife on the runway of Joint Base Andrews, just outside of D.C. The state visit is the first trip to the U.S. for Xi in more than 10 years and comes as the U.S. and China try to balance a competitive relationship. Trade, Pacific security, and AI are all on the agenda. The visit will also include pageantry and a lavish state dinner with leading tech executives expected to attend. President Trump last met with Xi in May when China hosted the U.S. president for a state visit. At the White House, Jared Halpern, Fox News.
15: Venezuela's acting leader praises President Trump for his readiness to resume ties in her first address to the United Nations General Assembly.
17: Venezuela's acting president, Delcy Rodriguez, says the recent energy deal with the U.S. will help global energy balance.
18: As one of the most all-encompassing and significant ever signed, it will contribute to ensuring the energy balance of the hemisphere and the well-being of our economy.
17: Thanking President Trump for resuming diplomatic ties, calling the dispute with the U.S. and earthquakes in Venezuela major tests of its life as a nation. Stressing recovery will take time, but noting Venezuela has started a democratic process and there will be elections.
18: To rise up and to allow Venezuela's rebirth.
17: Adding the nation is ready to walk hand in hand with the international community. Kristen Goodwin, Fox News.
15: Rodriguez taking over for former Venezuelan President Nicolas Maduro after U.S. forces seized him and his wife from their Caracas home in early January to face drug trafficking charges. The couple have pleaded not guilty to the charges. 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
3: 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He is Eric Carley, and I'm Gary McNamara. Good morning.
4: Hello.
3: Breaking news overnight. U.S. District Judge Timothy Kelly issued a temporary restraining order blocking Trump's ban on CNN, MS, whatever time it is, and Politico, and ordered White House officials to immediately return, reinstate, and restore the outlet's hard pass press credentials while their legal battle continues. The order will be effective for 14 days. Kelly wrote that the outlets had shown that they were likely to succeed on their claim that their White House hard passes were revoked without constitutionally adequate due process. This is a high bar, but the plaintiffs have met it. Kelly wrote of the standard for obtaining a temporary restraining order. Kelly also rejected, at least for now, the administration's national security justification, writing that the record lacks factual support for the contention that revoking the passes protected national security or that restoring them would endanger it. Trump announced the ban last week, writing on social media that the three outlets could not be shouldn't be able to constantly write or report fiction and lies. Not surprised by this. We said that, you know, the White House came and said, there is no right. There is no right for access to the White House. And that's true.
4: Right.
3: Just because, you know, if you, you know, we don't have a pass. Now, we haven't applied for a pass, but
4: yeah,
3: if we applied for a pass and got one, I'm sure they'd pull it within 6 months going, aren't you guys ever going to visit?
4: Nah, yeah, we're down you here need to Texas. Actually show up and use your pass.
3: Yeah, it's too far. It's too far.
4: Yeah.
3: You know, and there were two points. The both points we brought up were legal points. There is a political point, and we said it, and Scott Jennings repeated it. I'm not saying he took it from us, but he repeated the points that we made that were the political points behind it. But the legal points are that if you see here, and this is interesting, because the administration said there's no First Amendment requirement for us to give, you know, anybody in the media access. That's not what CNN is claiming. And we talked about this the other day, that the first claim would not be a First Amendment, but a Fifth Amendment argument.
4: Hmm.
3: And the Fifth Amendment argument comes from the fact that once you set up this process and allow everybody in, you just can't randomly kick somebody out unless you give them due process. That's actually the court ruling.
4: Right. Yeah.
3: So the First Amendment would come after the Fifth Amendment ruling. You could then argue the First Amendment issue, but even on the First Amendment issue, it would be a long road for the administration. That is because once you open it up, you don't have to open it up to anybody. But once you open it up and set certain rules and regulations that exist for pool coverage, and they meet those expectations, you cannot kick them out because you don't like what they're saying.
4: Right.
3: That's the precedent on it.
4: Right.
3: All right. You know, you could make the claim. What would the founding fathers, think about that? And would they view your non-access as punishment by the government? We're never going to know on that one. But we figured that on the political part of it, we didn't understand it. We said, why is he doing it? The biggest support he gets is when he argues with the mainstream media.
4: Right.
3: The biggest slam dunk the president has is when he's right on an issue and the media is wrong, which is a significant period of the time, and he can blast them on it, and he does.
4: Well, and he and his surrogates,
3: yeah,
4: all of his official surrogates,
3: right,
4: at the White House and in the cabinet and on the staff have been able to do this without any problem from the beginning.
3: Now, the mistakes that he makes, in our humble opinion, is when he will take a question from them and point to them. They ask a question and he says, where are you from? Oh, you're CNN. You're just fake news. Next. No. If they make a question that's ridiculous, attack.
4: Yeah, shut them down.
3: Everything is shutting them down on the argument. And right. So... Yeah. Scott Jennings really said the same thing we said, because of course CNN got to him, since it's, you know, there's that scuttlebutt out there that the president wants him as, you know, the doing the press briefings every day.
4: Mm-hmm.
3: He just said, he goes, I think it's a mistake. He goes, you know, that the best thing he does is argue with the media. So politically, didn't think it was the right thing to do because he takes away one of his strengths, and the legal part of it, based on the precedent, we're not surprised that this happened at all.
4: Yeah.
3: You know, based right. on the precedent, so, you know, that we have from the, from the courts.
4: Yeah.
3: So, yeah.
4: Yeah.
3: You know, and so that really, I mean, a lot of conservatives said this, why would he do that? He's best when he argues. The other thing is that we don't understand, and got some blowback yesterday. Fox had the story on this. Trump embraced a socialist he's told voters to fear. Republicans are not thrilled. This is on Memdani. And we said, why is he doing this? Some Republican consultants say the president is stepping on the message as the party fights to keep the White House. 6 weeks before the midterms, President Donald Trump is complicating one of the Republican central campaign arguments against Democrats, warmly praising New York City Mayor Mamdani after repeatedly warning voters about the rise of socialism and communism on the left. I want him to be, quote, this is what the president said, I want him to be a great mayor, and he certainly got great potential, Trump told reporters as he patted Mamdani on the back after the two leaders met Monday. The meeting where the two leaders discussed cost of living and housing issues isn't sitting well with Republicans fighting to keep control of the House and Senate midterms. All, quote, all of this is self-inflicted, off message and not helpful, a GOP strategy.

0: on to saying what he said about them being communist. Mm. Fast forward to Monday, and Trump held his third meeting with Mamdani since he won election last year as the first socialist and first Muslim mayor of the nation's most populous city. A third GOP strategist, who was also granted anonymity, argued, it seems he keeps stepping on the message, making the election about how crazy the left is and communist and socialist, and then appearing with them and yucking it up. A top Trump supporter quickly took to social media to blast the encounter. I am a diehard Trump supporter, and today I'm feeling demoralized because Mamdani is a full-blown communist jihadist. He is the spiritual leader of the communists in America, and he met with the president today, less than 45 days before the midterms. So there you go.
1: Hmm.
2: Well, you know, it's the problem is that if you can't, it comes off as an endorsement.
0: Yeah.
2: And it comes off as an endorsement in the wake of everything Mamdani has already done and put into place and put into motion since he's been in office.
0: Well, our point even before that, which the Republicans won't confront, well, you had Cruz confronted and DeSantis confronted and Rand Paul confronted. You can't sit there and blast the incredible evil socialist and communist when you believe and are actively promoting that the government should have equity and ownership in companies.
2: Right.
0: And you've got the United States government with equity in 30 different American companies, 31 different companies right now, and then the president promoting getting equity and ownership, federal ownership of a Pentagon ownership of oil in Venezuela, so he can sell it below market prices, dump oil into the United States.
2: Right.
0: For God's sakes. You know, you can't promote socialism when you're doing socialist things.
2: And then say that the socialist mayor, right, that the communist mayor of New York City has great potential.
0: Right. I mean, it just, you know, and it's at times it is, you know, and I've seen a few articles on that. Is Trump worried about his legacy? Does he care about winning the midterms? Mm. You know, is there any caring at all about winning the midterms?
2: I wonder if it's just been given up. Look, my great concern in his first term was liberal tendencies that I thought would come from his daughter, who was no longer serving as an advisor and didn't in this second term. But we went over those liberal tendencies early on. His interview, one interview with Letterman, actually, back in the day. That was 2015. When he talked about, we have to take another look at single payer.
0: Yeah.
2: There were, you know, and it wasn't the only time he talked about that. And then the wealth tax.
0: The wealth tax, yeah.
2: That he wrote about in his book.
0: He promoted way back then, yeah.
2: Yeah. And those were the concerns before he was officially running. And then it has to be a concern after he's won the nomination and then goes on to win presidency. It's okay. The first term is going to be, you know, let's get some work done. And they did. A ton of accomplishments. And a ton of accomplishments going into the second term. But I don't want to hear these socialist ideas of handing out money. The housing bill, which was co-sponsored by Elizabeth Warren. I mean, and it didn't come to fruition yet. But how many things like that might happen?
0: Trump supported it.
2: No, he was on it.
0: Yeah.
2: It was actually part of the State of the Union.
0: I know.
2: He brought it up. And the liberals jumped all over it. Because what you're doing is you're opening up a massive door for massive government housing in the future. And government control over housing.
0: Yeah, you think of the thing we shook our head when, you know, he's meeting with Xi. and

0: worried about the influence of immigrants to this country who don't want to assimilate, and then was saying we have to have 50,000 Chinese students over here when we know that's a source of spying in the United States.
1: Right.
0: If we don't have the 50,000 Chinese students over here, colleges go bust.
1: Right.
0: And we're shaking our head going, shut up.
1: Yeah. This is not an option.
0: Yeah.
1: This shouldn't be a goal.
0: What are you doing?
1: Right.
0: How do you justify it?
1: Right.
0: But the Republican Party let it go. They let so much of this go for the last 4 years, and now they're panicking.
1: And now they're panicking just weeks before the election.
0: Yep. But you can see now that Rand Paul told Newsmax he might run in 28.
1: Mm-hmm.
0: Cruz is going to run. DeSantis, just because of the criticism, he doesn't criticize the president directly. He criticizes the policies of the president.
1: Right, right.
0: But never mentions the president.
1: Mm-hmm.
0: Everybody's trying to soft sell it on the issues and not mention the president.
1: Mm-hmm.
0: But that's just a recent development in the last 3 weeks.
1: Right. And the people come and go. Look, if you're going to promote something, if you're going to be part of a real movement, you have to stand for it day one and throughout. And the Republican Party, if they were against these policies, should have spoken up.
0: Yeah.
1: And they didn't. And we're hearing it more and more, but it's too late for the midterm. Everything now is about 28. I don't know what's going to happen at the midterm. I really do hope that Americans know the threat that is the radical left. And I hope that will control the midterm. And that the GOP, if they do retain the House and Senate, can get it together and say, all right, we need to make some adjustments.
0: Yeah, I think when you said it earlier, you said, look, everything from the GOP is fixable. The insanity on the left is not fixable.
1: It's not reversible.
0: And the things
1: in fact,
0: that they
1: it's
0: want,
1: going the opposite direction.
0: And the things they want to do, and they admit it, is to destroy the country through destroying the Constitution.
1: When one of my adult children comes to me with an issue that they have, the first question I have, is it fixable? For the things that are fixable, then let's get to work on a plan. And for the GOP, these things are fixable. For the Democratic Party, they're not.
0: We are Red Eye Radio.
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0: is Eric Harley, and I'm Gary McNamara. Welcome, and good morning. I have time to play it, because we've got just a ton of audio cuts coming up. You hear the latest Bill Burr? On Luigi Mangione?
1: All right, let's hear it.
0: He's talking about CEOs. Here we go. All
2: right. You know, this whole thing that, you know, we live in a world where, like, if somebody tells their version of the truth of what's going on, and especially if it is true, like, they have to, like, you know, it's like they're trying to escape Russia in the 80s. It's insane. And it's like, I thought this was, like, this is an American company. What's going on here? And they all seem to function like the CIA, which is really sort of, like, indicative of that you're kind of doing something wrong. I mean, if you look at all of this stuff, like, the response to the Luigi thing was not to be like, well, hey, maybe we need to look at what we're doing. If what we're doing makes some crazy person do this, their response was to take their faces off of the internet and get security. It's like, you don't think you need to examine? You know what I mean? It's like, you're not the president. You're just the CEO of a business.
0: Yeah. So if somebody posted, they said, so if somebody assassinates Bill Burr, then all comedians should think about what drove people, you know, what drove this crazy person to do this. You should examine your comedy.
1: Yeah, I mean, if again, there are proprietary things in every line of business, including comedy, by the way. There are a lot of comedians that will say, you can't use your cell phone while we're doing this routine at this location, because we're workshopping this material for a special. And so what he's trying to say is, if you've got something to hide, you need to change what you're doing. Well, that applies even to comedy, as you point out.
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0: And he is Eric Carly, and I'm Gary McNamara. So, yeah, it's just incredible because what Bill Burr is saying is that healthcare companies, instead of getting security and taking their CEO pictures off, should try to go to the root cause of what causes a crazy person to kill them and maybe change their policies. Well, that's absolutely insane because, number one, he isn't being specific. Point out the crime that is worth the death penalty that they committed. Well, refusing care to people. Well, was it in the contract that you signed? Are you saying that they should provide something that is not inside the contract? And if they don't, because there is a legal recourse. There is a legal recourse to sue insurance companies, whatever. If it's in the contract and they say, we're not going to cover it, there is a legal recourse. And the first thing to do is you go to the press, and the TV stations would love something like this. I've got this particular disease. It's supposed to be covered. Here's my deductible. They won't. What TV station wouldn't go with that story?
1: In fact, I've seen it happen.
0: Yeah. Everyone would go with that. And you publicize the daylights out of it. The first reaction, but that's not happening. That's not the case with the CEO. The case is, you hear Democrats saying it, no insurance company should refuse treatment for anything. That's not how it works. That's like saying my auto repair company, once I buy the car, it doesn't matter what the warranty is. Everything has to be free. Well, sorry, we don't cover tires because that's normal wear and tear. What do you mean? You should provide full coverage for the car no matter what.
1: Well, he pretends as if they're committing an offense and that they should go out of their way to not commit that offense.
0: So they don't get murdered.
1: So that they don't get murdered.
0: Right. This is the insanity from the left.
1: It's bizarre.
0: Just like,
1: and it's just like AOC saying, well, you have to understand when people regarding the same murder of Brian Thompson, when people get their claims denied, they see that as an act of violence. So they should work on denying fewer claims, basically, is the implication.
0: Right.
1: And with Bill Burr, well, they need to, something needs to change with these companies if one of these CEOs gets murdered in cold blood. You're insane.
0: Yeah, I know.
1: You're giving justification to the murderers. And to the left, that has become more and more violent, that is accepting now murder as a solution.
0: Look at Jonathan Turley, because we had mentioned the poll done by a Democrat think tank. This was a Democrat think tank that did the entire poll. It appears that nothing says saving democracy like an old-fashioned military coup. According to a new Democratic survey of Democrat voters, 60% of Democrats would support a coup to get rid of President Trump. It is akin to supporting drive-by shootings to bolster nonviolence.
1: Yeah.
0: I mean, it's just,
1: right.
0: It's insane. That 60% of Democrats polled said a military coup, and the way the question was, you know, would you feel positive towards this? And 60% of Democrats, 59 point something, I think it was, said yes, they would feel very positive or somewhat positive if this happened in order to, and the polling place, the Democrat polling place, put it in quotes because they knew it wasn't true. To save the Constitution, would you destroy the country by allowing a military coup in order to take out this president?
1: Right. Well, you know,
0: I mean, that's what hate does.
1: You know, and going back to the Bill Burr thing, remember when Dave Chappelle was attacked on stage at a comedy festival? Had that attacker taken the life of Dave Chappelle, heaven forbid,
0: yeah,
1: would Bill Burr say, well, as comedians, we need to do a better job at, I don't know, explaining our jokes, toning our comedy down? Ignoring completely or banning certain topics on stage?
0: You know, I was telling you in our pre-show meeting, I happened to catch, I didn't catch the entire thing, but I caught about 40 minutes of it. And it was Jeff Foxworthy being interviewed by Jason Alexander, his podcast.
1: Mm-hmm.
0: Him and film director Peter Tilden do a podcast. It's actually pretty good. I mean, they've actually brought on good guests. When they brought on Jeff Skunk Baxter, and the first questions were on, is Jeff Skunk Baxter, former member of Steely Dan and the Doobie Brothers, and a great session guitarist, is also one of the world's leading experts on missile technology, and he works as a contractor, has top secret clearance to the Pentagon, and plays war games because he thinks out of the box, and he plays the enemy of America. And they asked him about Russia. How strong is Russia? And they go, we really don't worry about Russia. Mm-hmm. It's interesting. It was fascinating. He goes, we don't really worry about them. China, mm-hmm. Yes. Russia, you know, no. But Jeff Foxworthy was on. And Jeff Foxworthy said he was considering quitting stand-up, really, after COVID. He said he had to stop. He used to do a joke, you know, say, you know, why do men do this and women do that? Mm-hmm. He said, I had to change it to, why do I do this and my wife does that? And I went, oh, my God, I noticed that. I mm-hmm. actually noticed. And he said, we had to start censoring ourselves. And he said, one thing I found out, he said, comedians, entertainers, you're successful when you go by your instinct. And your instinct, you want to make people laugh and you also want to tell the truth. And he said, that's not the culture that we live in today. Whoa. That was fascinating.
1: Right. Yeah.
0: But he admitted he wanted to quit because he said it got no fun when I had to start censoring myself, because could the audience handle it or would there be a blowback on it?
1: Hmm.
0: I'm so happy I do this business. I'm telling you, I'm so happy. I really am. I don't have to censor anything that I believe at all. But then again, as you and I've said, nothing we believe is controversial.
1: No.
0: And I'm sure somebody would write on the show, the controversial, right, you know, Red Eye Radio. What? What opinion do I hold that's controversial? What opinion do I hold that's radical in any way? None.
1: Well, I don't, and I'm not willing to change my convictions based on what other people are doing or what everybody else is doing. That will never change my convictions.
0: No.
1: It won't.
0: All right, I want to make sure we get some of this because the House again held a hearing on protecting, you know, women in sports. Mm. It's really just amazing, the insanity that is out there. And this is ahead of one of the women's organizations. It was an intercollegiate. Oh, I don't think I have it. Do I have it here? The actual name of it. But it's the group that defends biological women.
1: Mm.
0: And it's their co-founder, Kim Jones.
1: Mm. Right.
0: Here we go. And by the way, Democrats didn't show for this.
1: Yeah, right.
0: Okay,
1: here we go. Yeah.
16: You can protect the boy who wants to take a spot on a girl's team, or you can protect the girl for whom the spot was designated. You can protect women's sports to celebrate female athletes and recognize women as champions, or you can use women's sports as a place to compare women to less talented males and to teach women that men must be prioritized. We can't do both. We must make a choice.
0: That's the misogyny right there, mm-hmm. as she pointed out. This is a volleyball player, high school volleyball player, who said she felt blindsided by what happened to her.
17: Mm. Not only did I feel uncomfortable on the court, but off the court. All of us girls do our normal things. We get undressed unconsciously, trusting our friends next to us. We have girl conversations. We take girl pictures, videos, and everything like that. So to be told days after that there was a boy in the locker room where we get undressed, and there was a boy on the other side of the court, it just is very hurtful, and it feels as if our protection was just stripped away from us, and they don't care.
0: No, they don't care at all. And by the way, she's an oppressor, not a victim, right? That's how it goes.
1: Mm-hmm.
0: Here is Senator Marsha Blackburn yesterday talking about it.
18: Thank you so much to you all for being here today. Thank you for the testimony. Thank you for being willing to stand for young girls and women. My daughter was an athlete and a track runner, a cross-country runner. She was great. And so was my daughter-in-law. She was a swimmer and a soccer player. And now I have a granddaughter who is into swimming and into gymnastics. And my granddaughter will spend hours on her gymnastics, her cartwheels, and she is mesmerized when she sees female athletes on TV because that is a role model for her. That's what she wants to be. She's dreaming that big dream. And in Tennessee, we have young girls every afternoon after school that are out in the driveway bouncing that basketball. They want to be a Lady Vol. They want to play on that team. They want to be able to wear that jersey and have that as a part of their experience. Now, one of the things, and Senator Britt mentioned this and touched on it so well, the Democrats did not have a witness today. They did not show up. They did not participate in the hearing. They didn't ask any questions. And it is because they know they are wrong.
0: And that's true. We all know that. Because if they thought they were right and had an argument, we all know that they would be there.
1: Oh, yeah.
0: And they're not there because they know they can't defend it. And it's really amazing because, as you and I have said, you know, we criticize, we have our beliefs, and our beliefs are conservative beliefs, and we believe they're traditional and really non-controversial beliefs.
1: Mm-hmm.
0: We're not radicals in any way, manner, or form. We believe in the Constitution of the United States, and we explain why. We get into the minutiae of why we believe everything that we believe. the Democrats, and so we will criticize Republicans when we believe they're wrong, as you see going on right now. Republicans are criticizing each other, mm-hmm. as they should. That's healthy in our democracy. Mm-hmm. The Democrats, the reason that we fear them way more than Republicans, as you said earlier, anything the Republicans are proposing is easily fixable within the Republican Party. These things with the Democrats can't be.
1: No,
0: you know,
1: they cannot.
0: The radical transgender movement, the racism of the, excuse me, the misogyny of the radical transgender movement, the racism of the anti-Semitism, of identity politics, of judging people by groups and not individuals, the active promotion of willing to destroy the Constitution, getting rid of the Electoral College, getting rid of the Senate, getting rid of the Supreme Court, getting rid of the president. And they would do that by putting it under the House, which would, you know, one legislative house, which would destroy all those institutions and destroy the country. They wish to get rid of the separation of powers, which is the key part of the Constitution, more important than even the Bill of Rights. You don't have the separation of powers, watch your Bill of Rights go away. And the fact is, that is an absolute destruction of the society that we live in that Democrats are proposing. Yeah. What you're seeing with the Republican Party is, okay, temporary socialist policies and the BS being thrown out that they actually work. Well, they don't work, and the Republicans are finding that out, and that's why there can be a change of heart there, which is why I will vote Republican 100%, and I will vote, I got my invitation to apply for my mail-in ballot because I'm old.
1: Oh, yeah, you don't want to have to, you know, walk all the way to the car.
0: And it was like the process to do it. And I go, to hell with that. I'm just going to go to the polls.
1: Yeah.
0: We have early voting. I'll go to early voting.
1: Sure.
0: And it's like, well, it may be a couple of miles away. I don't care.
1: Yeah.
0: I'll be there.
1: Right.
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0: Red Eye Radio. He's Eric Cronin. I'm Gary McNamara. Sorry, the Babylon Bee again.
1: Oh, yeah?
0: This headline. To promote racial equity, Nicole Hannah Jones abandons daughter at crack house.
1: Wow.
0: Oh, it's just brutal.
1: Well.
0: All right. I don't know. I think my favorite story of the day still has to be the Palestinian Rachel Dolezal. That's just
1: something you thought would never come back.
0: I know.
1: Once you thought, okay, there can only be one person that tries that.
0: Yes.
1: This was such a hold my beer moment.
0: A white Jewish Israeli woman has been parading for years.
1: Yeah.
0: That she is
1: a Palestinian
0: black
1: descent, and she's black.
0: Black, right?
1: Yeah, and
0: she's been using bronze on her face.
1: She was confronted, and they said, "You need to issue an apology." And so she came out and admitted it.
0: Yes.
1: Said, "Nope, she's a white woman of privilege."
0: Of privilege, yes.
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9: It's a big day of diplomacy at the White House.
8: I'm Dave Anthony, Fox News. China's president will be there for talks and a state dinner. That's the fanfare for Xi Jinping when he landed last night. And President Trump greeted him at Joint Base Andrews, and she will get another warm welcome today.
9: There will be a military review at the Rose Garden. The demonstrations are expected to close with a B-2 Spirit and four F-22 Raptors. She will likely relish in the optics as the two leaders try to stabilize a relationship that has, at times, been marked by tension. There have already been some developments on the trade truce that the U.S. and China struck last year. It was supposed to end in November.
8: And instead, it's been going on another 2 months. That's Fox's Madeline Rivera. Another world leader will get the spotlight today at the United Nations. Israel's Prime Minister Benjamin Netanyahu will address the General Assembly. And Israeli Ambassador to the U.S. Danny Danone just told Fox Iran will be a big topic.
10: I expect surprises. The Prime Minister prepared for this speech, and he will actually speak about the accomplishments, what we did so far, but also about what's happening today with Iran and what we have to do in order to ensure they are not capable of obtaining nuclear warheads.
8: This is the day after Ukraine's leader, President Volodymyr Zelensky, spoke at the UN and made news, saying two North Korean soldiers who are helping Russia wage war have been handed over to South Korea.
11: The two soldiers were captured in Russia's Kursk region last year, saying one of the men tried to kill himself when he was detained. President Zelensky using this incident to urge world leaders to help end the conflict.
12: They drill into them that they must die, no matter what. Do we really want to give such a force more time to learn how to wage war?
11: North Korea has sent thousands of troops to aid Russia's war on Ukraine, along with large quantities of weapons.
8: That's Fox's Jonathan Savage. 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
8: We've learned this week of another American death in the Iran conflict. A 37-year-old Army captain, Bianca Wilkerson, the 19th service member to die. But the Pentagon's classifying her death as non-combat related. The number of Americans injured, 861. Meanwhile, War Secretary Pete Hegseth says there's something new in the military.
24: The Joint Warfighter Evaluation, Secretary Hegseth said, will identify who can master a chaotic battle space and lead soldiers and sailors. He said it mirrors leadership testing that predates World War II and uses a simple assessment.
25: The scenario only cares about operational decisions under pressure.
24: The secretary said proven competence, not paper credentials, will be what finds
25: our most lethal and most adaptable leaders.
24: Each of the five military branches will have its own evaluation. How heavily it will determine command promotions has not been specified. Gernal Scott.
26: Next Role is a groundbreaking podcast created and executive produced by Vernon Davis.
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2: 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Gary McNamara and Eric Hurley talk about everything from politics to social issues and news of the day. Whether you're up late or you're just starting your day, welcome to the show from the Relief Factor Studios. This is Red Eye Radio.
1: All across America, we are Red Eye Radio. He is Eric Hurley and I'm Gary McNamara. Welcome. All right, two things to start off the show before we get to the meat and potatoes, high-carb content of the show. First off, heard yesterday driving into work and, I saw this over the last couple of days on X. It was all over the place.
3: Yeah.
1: You know, the worst songs of all time. And so, you know what the worst song it was in that one particular poll? I mean, who knows how legitimate it is, whatever. I mean,
3: right.
1: It's all subjective, but the worst song was We Built This City, Starship.
3: Oh, yeah. These were the worst songs to go number one.
1: Is that? Oh, okay. Yeah. Worst songs to go number one.
3: Yeah,
1: okay.
3: Yeah.
1: Okay.
3: Yeah.
1: That.
3: And, I saw that meme. Yeah.
1: And so driving into work and I hear a commercial using that song that said, "We built this for comfort." And it was. Was it quilted northern quilted toilet paper?
3: Well,
1: I'm not kidding you. I burst out.
3: If you're going to build anything for comfort, that's going to be it, right?
1: I know. I just burst out laughing.
3: Seriously.
1: And the other thing is, I've done things in my life that I consider heart stopping. All right.
3: Mm-hmm.
1: For example, when I went up with the Thunderbirds, in an F-16.
3: Mm-hmm.
1: You know, when I sat there and looked into the mouth of Mount St. Helens and hiked the mud flows, when I flipped and crashed the race car at Texas Motor Speedway. You know, some of the things I've done, you know, being in the international sailing race, crewing for them because I knew the best sailor in the world at that point, and he did business with the radio station that I worked at. All great stuff. Nothing compared to yesterday.
3: Mm-hmm.
1: I'm getting my echocardiogram.
3: Mm-hmm.
1: And, you know, they're doing it. And they got the thing on your chest, the ultrasound, whatever.
3: Yeah.
1: And I'm like, wonder if I can see it. So I turned my head and it was right there. There's my heart beating.
3: Yeah.
1: Most amazing thing ever. Most amazing thing. And then they colorized it so you can see both chambers. You can see the non-oxygen blood, which they call blue blood, which really is not blue.
3: Mm-hmm.
1: But they put the color blue on it to show the difference.
3: Right.
1: And so I can see the blood flowing through my heart. Now I'm watching this, not realizing it's in real time in my heart. And it took about, and it's my heart. And it took me about 10 seconds. And I went, oh my God, that's my heart in real time. That's what's going on right now. Blew me away. Absolutely blew me away.
3: Yeah.
1: And all I could think is, life, intelligent design, all that stuff.
3: Yeah.
1: Because you're just like, how the hell does that thing keep on going?
3: Yeah.
1: It was really one of the most incredible moments of my life, watching your own heartbeat and the blood actually pump, in and out of your heart. That was just mind-boggling to me. It just shows me how precious all life is. That's what it actually did. I went, wow, my God, life is precious.
3: Yeah, I remember seeing the first couple of ultrasounds of babies.
1: Oh, I can imagine that. Yeah. That has to be mind-blowing.
3: And it wasn't somebody who I knew that was pregnant. I would just walk into strangers having these ultrasounds. I just thought I'd just walk into the room, check it out.
1: He's creepy.
3: And, well, you know, I thought, why not? knock, knock.
1: You almost did a Beavis there. It was sort of like a single woman.
4: That looks like a baby.
1: Beavis would do something like that.
4: Ultrasound. Let's go see it.
3: My son.
4: Fire.
3: Pulled his. So he's in the ultrasound. He takes his hand, which is down by his side. He's still in the womb. Takes his hand down by his side, pulls it up. It's pointed like a gun. I couldn't tell any of the liberal doctors this. Pointed like a gun and then puts it back in his holster. I still have that. I still have that ultrasound. And I thought, all right, he's going to have to be one of those, like, those trick shooters, you know, mm-hmm. where you go to a, I don't know where you even go these days to see one. Probably at the Fort Worth Stock Show. Probably the only place you could go. But I thought to myself, that's going to have to be his career. He has a pretty good shot. But then, I mean, just throughout the years with grandchildren, and from that point on, it was mostly like recordings. I wasn't actually in the room, mm-hmm. You know. And so then, like, watching when the twins were born. We're at a trade show downtown Dallas. My daughter goes into labor, and then I have to leave. You have to stay behind and do some work there at the trade show.
1: I'll never forget that. Yeah,
3: and it was that was in August of 2006. They just turned 20.
1: Wow.
3: Last month, and so twins, and they put them in the same glass bassinet, facing each other.
1: Oh.
3: As they wheeled them out of delivery down to the nursery, and they were talking to each other. They were already vocalizing. They both were vocalizing. And I think they were saying, this is the guy that has all the money. But I have the video from one of my old phones.
1: Oh, gosh, no, they're liberals?
3: Yeah, right. This is... That guy up there filming us, he's the one with all the money. I had this in one of my old phones, and it's one of the most amazing things that you'll see. But yeah, you think of things like intelligent design and how things work. I've had, I don't know how many MRIs over the years. One MRI I had was head to toe, and it was over 6 hours long. And good thing that my left ear is almost deaf. Because that noise probably would have gotten to me, but it didn't for some reason. Maybe because I was in a heavy metal band and the noise I created mm-hmm. in my band was worse than an MRI, quite frankly. You look at the images that they pull, you know, with today's technology and what they can do and the tests that they can do. And it's amazing. Well, watching them work with my dad last week, you know, it's amazing. And they were, all of the doctors were incredible because he's, you know, so far he's not had any cognitive issues. And so he's aware of everything going on at the moment. He's aware of all of his meds that he has to take. And, you know, he's been battling cancer since November of 22. And all of these things, but it's, you know, he's like on it, but I'm freaking out over the technology, but also the ability

0: in much, much, much, much later years. No, but I mean, it's, you know, you think about that. Think about where, like, what you've put your body through, all of us, you know, well, at varying degrees, whether it's injuries. You mentioned the things that, that you've done in terms of the adrenaline kick. For me, it was getting on a bull. It wasn't so much the adrenaline as it was the earth coming up to meet my face so quickly.
1: When you rode a bull.
0: Yeah, when I rode a bull.
1: I've never done that, and I will never do that.
0: Well, I never should have done it. My buddy Eddie talked me into it. We trained for, it must have been, I don't know, an hour, but a full hour. But it, yeah, it was, you know, but you think about all the dumb things we've done over the years, but all the things you do to, that the human body goes through even without any kind of like severe injury. But then, you know, you think about disease, whatever it might be, and injury and all of that, and the ability to heal. When I was, who was it? Somebody, I think it was one of the, it was the wide right for San Francisco, and they said he's going to be out for 10 weeks for the 49ers. He's going to be out for 10 weeks because of surgery. 10 weeks? If you operate.
1: You said the wide right?
0: Yeah. I think it was it wide right or wide receiver? Wide receiver.
1: Wide receiver.
0: Wide receiver, yeah. Wide right. I'm thinking of the Super Bowl.
1: You're thinking the Bills and Norwood here?
0: I'm thinking of Bills and Norwood. Wide right. The wide receiver. And he's going to be out for 10 weeks. And I'm thinking 10 weeks for surgery? No. 10 weeks? And it's because, first of all, I thought about that Canadian story that we did, the waiting list in Canada.
1: Yeah.
0: Well, athletes have their, I mean, they have their own medical system. You know, these professional athletes have to.
1: Oh, yeah. They've got their own doctors.
0: You know,
1: their own doctors,
0: their own medical facility to take care of all of that because they need the players back on the field.
1: And what got to me was, you know, once I set up and I was talking, you know, to the, you know, the technicians that were just, that were great. And I just said, that was amazing. Oh, that's the most amazing thing that's ever happened to me in my life, watching my own heartbeat and watching the blood flow through it.
0: Mm-hmm.
1: And by the way, everything's fine. It was just routine scanning at my age. There was, you know, so just so people know. And I just said, and I'm just sitting here thinking, I almost died at birth. My mm-hmm. lungs collapsed.
0: Mm-hmm.
1: My lungs collapsed when I was born and I had a hernia at the same time. They didn't think I was going to make it, the first day that I was born. So seeing a heart pump and this Sunday I turned 71. to watch it and think about it and then tell them, you know, about my dad being 100 years old and a heart pumping for 100 years and 5 months. And you just, how incredible that is, just life. I was almost lost for words. It was just a thing like, my God, the human body is a damn miracle.
0: Yeah.
1: It really, when you think about it, it really, really is. So, It was one of the best days of my life yesterday, even before they gave me the results. And of course, my cardiologist said, if there's anything wrong, we'll give you a call. So I'm out doing lawn work. I come back in. There's a call. Yeah. And, you know, then I'm reading the message. We need to talk to you right now. I'm like, oh no, they said they're only going to call if there's a problem. Otherwise, I'll see him at the follow up meeting. I call back. They go, oh, just wanted to let you know everything's fine.
0: Yeah,
1: you're fine. I'm like, oh, God. But that, like, minute there before, you know, when I was calling back, actually, I was still fine because I knew it was fine. But that was all good stuff. But we do have, with all the bad news you're hearing about Republicans and everything, we do have some good news.
0: Yeah?
1: Right, yep.
0: Okay.
1: Ready for this?
0: Sure.
1: We have start with good news.
0: All right.
2: You guys are just all negative on everything.
1: No, we just report what's going on.
0: Yeah. Also, shut up.
1: Yes. Even amid voter frustration over the economy and the Iran war, Republicans remain more popular than Democrats heading into Election Day, according to a new NBC poll. Republicans have a net favorability rating 8 points higher than Democrats, according to the latest NBC News poll.
0: Okay. All right.
1: The GOP is viewed favorably by 36% and unfavorably by 49%, while Democrats fare even worse, 29% favorable and 50% unfavorable.
0: Hmm. Now, let's hope that this is one time that NBC gets their poll right.
1: By the way, that's 7 points.

0: points, not eight.
1: Okay.
0: They said eight. All right. Eight, that's seven. With pollsters predicting President Donald Trump's party is in trouble, the poll raises an obvious question. Why aren't Democrats benefiting more from voter dissatisfaction? Jeff Horwitt, a Democrat pollster whose firm Hart Research Associates helped conduct the NBC News survey, acknowledged that the Democratic Party remains in a terrible position as a brand nationally. Well, I mean, it's because, you know, look, it's because the things that they believe are so insane, and that sits in the back of people's minds.
1: Yeah.
0: People are worried about the economy, and that's the whole thing. That's why I can't predict this kind of election. Well, I don't really predict elections because each one is unique in its own way.
1: Right.
0: Because the economy is killing, and its prices. And I saw Republicans out there yesterday, but the latest prediction for the GDP is 5.1%. Why aren't we talking about the great economic news? Because every time you bring it up, people, and you say the economy's doing great, people say mine isn't. So every time you bring up the good news, Biden did the same thing. But this is great, and this is great, and we said it back then. The only thing that matters is prices. That's it. Mm-hmm. If it was, I don't think the Iran war would lose the Republicans in November if it wasn't for prices.
1: Right.
0: I don't think it would, because I think most people understand about, you know, Iran. But it's the prices. On the Democrat side, it's the insanity. For example, on the radical transgender movement yesterday, you know, the hearings that they had again. No Democrat showed.
1: No.
0: No questions, no witnesses, nothing. They know they can't argue the point. It's the most misogynist thing I've ever seen in my lifetime covering politics from any political party. It's absolute hate for biological women. It's misogyny. It's women hatred. And they know they can't defend it, so they just don't show up.
1: Right.
0: And it's just, I mean, to me, it's just incredible. And then I think people understand also the identity politics, that they judge people by groups and not individuals. You see the things that they promote, destroying the Constitution, still defunding the police, defunding the military. And people look at it and go, my God, these people are nuts.
1: Well, that's the problem.
0: There's a great debate going on, even though we don't think the Republicans are doing great on the economy.
1: Well,
0: these people are crazy, and would they actually improve it or not?
1: Where's the worst threat? The worst threat is Democrats getting power again. And if they get power again, they're going to go bonkers, and they're going to do it fast. They'll do everything they can to pack the court. They'll do everything they can to implement as much as they can the DSA.
0: It'll be tough to pack the court because they can't do that for...
1: Well, that's what I'm saying. Yeah. They're going to make every effort to move in that direction. They're going to make every effort to do the entire DSA list. Yeah. Now, they can't do that without, again, doing away with the Constitution.
0: And then they're going to go after Trump because they're going to try to impeach him again. People say, well, why would they do it if the DSA doesn't want to do it?
1: But those are their promises.
0: No, I believe they will do it. And I believe they will do it because...
1: I'm talking about what I was saying. Yeah. These are their promises of what is each side promising? Right now, the GOP isn't delivering, but what is the left promising to do? Those promises become threats very quickly, and I think that's a problem, and that's the reason the Democrats aren't benefiting more from what's going on with the GOP. The GOP's got to get it in order, but too late for the midterm.
0: It's too late.
1: We'll see what they do for 28.
0: Yep.
1: But you can't fix what's going on with the left.
0: We are Red Eye Radio.
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13: What are all those hours of screen time doing to your child's developing brain? We don't fully know yet, but a new study out of SUNY Upstate Medical University makes this important point. Childhood, roughly from birth through age 25, is a critical window. The brain gets wired by real-world experiences, language, music, movement, and time spent face-to-face with other people. 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The worry is that hours of fast, flashy screen time can crowd out exactly those experiences and even make ordinary life start to feel boring by comparison. 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I'm Dr. Sanjay Gupta. 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

0: Beer Runner Radio. He's Eric Carly, and I'm Gary McNamara. Welcome in. Good morning. An explanation of the polls. We got to do this every election season. And after some of the response that I know that I got here in the last day, we'll bring that up again. Plus, the president and Iran again. Here we go. China also all on the way.
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1: And he is Eric Carlin. I'm Gary McNamara. 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You know, yesterday we looked at some of the polling numbers out there. We looked at some polling numbers that actually are positive for Republicans to start the show. And, of course, yesterday when we were talking about the polling numbers and the challenges the Republicans face, the first thing that, you know, we got, even after we said, look, it doesn't matter whether I believe the polls or you believe the polls. It's the fact that Republicans believe those polls and apparently their own internal polls are showing the same thing. That's why they're acting like they're acting. We do not create the polls. We have never said that the polls are completely accurate. We said if you look at, because we know that's ridiculous, we said if you look at all of the polls, though, from Republican to Democrat, and they all seem to be moving in one direction, that's something that you should be concerned about, either in a positive or a negative way. And it was, doesn't matter. I mean, people hear what they want to hear. You guys promoting these fake polls. Not promoting anything. We're telling you what the polls say and how the Republicans are responding to them and the stories from Republicans and the things that they're doing just, you know, weeks before the midterm are an indication that they agree with the polls. So it doesn't matter, as I said yesterday, and I just wish sometimes people would actually listen to what we say and not what they think we say, is the fact that it doesn't matter whether I believe in the polls or you believe in the polls, or whether you say, I've never been polled, I've never been polled before. So it doesn't matter whether we believe that or not, or whatever, you know, thing you want to say that to try to convince people that polls are not accurate. They may not be, but it's how the people that are running for office and the party, that either party, how they respond at that particular point and whether what they say matches what the polls say. That's what we bring to you.
2: Yeah.
1: So just wanted to make that, you know, very, very, very simple, because that's not complicated and it's not us. We don't really make many predictions. And when we do, that's because it's so slam dunk. But I don't know what's going to happen in this election. I don't know. As the NBC poll said, and what we have found out, too, people agree with polls that agree with their opinion. And they disagree with polls that doesn't agree with their opinions. They don't really know, you know, how the poll was done.
2: Right.
1: It's just like, well, I don't believe polls if they don't agree with me.
2: Mm-hmm. Right.
1: So there you go.
2: All right.
1: So but the latest NBC poll says the Republicans remain more popular than Democrats overall favorability. But is that what's going to change the election? Will it be the actual issues? Will it be the economy? Will it be the fact of the Democrats, the public believes, are bat soup crazy on the issues?
2: Well, you know, there's the problem is that the Democrats have is that, who was it, Ron White, you can't fix stupid. You can't fix crazy when it's gone this far. When it comes to the economy, I don't know if people are willing to hold out more or longer for hope when it comes to pricing. But is the holdout for pricing a better choice than going with what you know is absolute radical?
1: And you really believe, this is the thing for independents, do independents really believe that if the Democrats get into power, that what they believe, which is socialism and even more taxation and more spending, is going to get you where you want to get? Now, we have said that the public, for the most part, looks at the president in power and blames them for the economy, if it's good or if it's bad. And as we've stated, you can't ignore prices because that's people's own personal economy. But when the Republicans say, look at the insane inflation that started during the Biden administration, there's a significant portion of people that remember that. They remember inflation at, you know, 9%. So will they say, all right, let's give the Republicans a couple more years, you know, on this because the Democrats are crazy? We'll get to some of the audio cuts from the hearing yesterday from women that are like, my God, what in the hell's going on?
2: Yeah.
1: You know, with Democrats, why won't they protect women? And we've always stated that there is a benchmark there. You know, the Democrats will say, well, they keep bringing it up. It's not really an issue at all. They keep bringing it up in order to hide the economy. Well, some may. We don't. We bring it up for one reason and one reason only. If you are not willing at all to be a critical thinker, to look at something that is so clear, it's so self-evident to people what a woman is and a man is, and you refuse to do it when you can't define a woman, when you promote hate, absolute misogyny towards biological women, threatening them, when the whole argument from the left is so bat soup crazy on an issue like this, if it's a nothing burger for the Democrats, if they believe that it's something that Republicans are using just in order to hide the bad economic situation. And that's not true, because people know the Republicans have been against this for a significant period of time.
2: Hmm.
1: But if you're willing to hold an opinion there that is so destructive, so hateful, and you won't back off on it, and you know it's the wrong opinion because you don't have a member of Congress that's willing to talk about it and be put under cross-examination as to why they believe they're right on it, people think, if they're going to be this crazy here, how crazy will they be? If they actually wish to get rid of the police, as they've said, how crazy will they be on other issues? If they want to get rid of the military, if they want to destroy the Constitution, you know, why do I believe that they would be better on the economy?
2: Well, no, that's the whole point I was making earlier before the break is, look at the promises from the two sides. And the GOP has, you know, again, gotten out of line with conservatives on things they want to do and what they promised in Dallas and, you know, families getting thousands of dollars. Is that the question? Is what they're promising fixable, changeable on the fly? And of course it is. Look at the history, the recent history, the last several years from the left, from the radicals. Does anyone believe that's going to change and they're going to pull back and go the opposite direction? They would have to go back the opposite direction for years for people to gain trust in them. They're losing their own for a reason, because their promises, while they may never happen, they're going to keep aiming for. And they will do anything and everything along the way to get one step closer to accomplishing their goals. So there are the two sides. The promises made from the left send our society into chaos. The promises made from the right, a little bit of overshooting, under-delivering, and can be fixed if the party knows what it's doing. And if they don't, then politically they'll see the fallout from that. The question is, where does the independent put their bet?
1: And you actually see it right now, especially on the economy and prices and tariffs. You have now, because Republicans believe they may lose the midterm, you know, they're looking at this saying, we shouldn't do this. You mean, you've got, I was, you know, Rand Paul now told Newsmax he plans on running on in 28. I started thinking, what's going to be a year from now? Because a year from now, you'll actually have the primary debates will have started already.
2: Yeah, yes.
1: By the time we get to late September.
2: Right.
1: Sometimes they start as early as August or early September.
2: Right.
1: We have the early debates.
2: Yeah.
1: Well, that means you may have DeSantis, you have Cruz, you have Rand Paul.
2: Mm-hmm.
1: What do they have all in common? They actually believe in fiscal conservatism. They disagree with where this administration has gone. So those voices are already out there, especially on economics, because that's the problem that Republicans really have. Republicans don't have the problem on the social issues at all.
2: No,
1: it's simply inflation. That's it.
2: Right.
1: And what have you done to lower prices versus prices still rising? And as has been brought up, it's cumulative. So if you have 3% inflation now, it's different than because it's cumulative over everything over the last 6 years. People still feel it. But that's it for Republicans when you think about it. Not that I agree with the Republicans on everything else, but that's really it. If you don't have that on the issues, on all the major issues that where the DSA is going and where the Democratic Party is going, it's landslide numbers in favor of Republicans.
2: Yes.
1: When you get to the actual issues and say, what do you think about this issue?
2: Right.
1: And that's been the frustrating thing for us sitting here, is we saw this coming, not because we're smart.
2: It was inevitable.
1: But it's just knowing basic economics and how things actually work in the real world, and not practicing tribalism, not saying, well, this person can defy economics because I'm tribal and I love him. Mm-hmm. I'm sorry, it doesn't cut it in the real world.
2: Right.
1: Your name doesn't matter in the real world.
2: Right.
1: Your party doesn't matter in the real world.
2: Your actions matter.
1: Yeah, your actions, that's it.
2: And the promise of what the left would do in terms of actions.
1: And I believe, by the way, I believe them.
2: Because they are to be believed.
1: Why would you be so bat soup crazy, so bizarre, so racist, so misogynist? You know, with the anti-Semitism, identity politics, the radical transgender movement. Why would you be so crazy on issues that the American public has landslide numbers against what you believe and keep promoting it if you didn't believe in it?
2: There's a reason that Sunny Hostin came out and said she's for the insanity defense. In fact, was a holdout juror in a major case years ago.
1: Yeah.
2: She admitted that. And I thought to myself, yeah, I believe that.
1: Yeah.
2: I believe that.
1: You know, look at the lesbian bar in Massachusetts if you want to see where liberalism has taken people in this country.
2: Look at what's going on in kids' schools. Look at what they want to do put in front of your children.
1: Yep. And then lie about it.
2: And then lie about it.
1: That's what the ACLU does.
2: And then have the media lie about it to no end. And anytime that someone comes in and tries to build a newsroom with actual journalists, they're the enemy.
1: Yeah. The ACLU, in their ad, I've talked about this. The others, they want to ban books.
2: Yeah.
1: No, they want age-appropriate material for children.
2: Right.
1: They're not banning books. They're trying to make it sound like you're banning books from adults. We've always censored what our children see.
2: Right. Yes.
1: We've always done that.
2: Right.
1: Age-appropriate.
2: Right.
1: Let them grow up.
2: Right.
1: And they try to twist it, as the ACLU does, to raise money by stating that the other side wishes to ban books. And it's the number one thing that they hit you with in that ad to raise money.
2: Yep. Yep.
1: We are Red Eye Radio.
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1: We are Red Eye Radio. He's Eric Carlin. I'm Yuri McNamara. And Eric, the crazy stories keep coming out every single day. In fact, we got three of them coming up. We've talked about two of them. One, the Nicole Hannah Jones story about sending her daughter to a public school.
2: Yeah.
1: And then her daughter being furious because she didn't have the basic skills. And she could have gone if she had the choice because the parents are rich to send her. Nicole Hannah-Jones wrote the 1619 Project for the New York Times, which was bogus and based on lies and everything. It's been severely criticized. And so she sent her child to a public school in order to help the public schools. And her daughter was furious at her because she didn't get an education. They kept passing her, and she didn't have the minimum qualifications, when she went to go to another high school, mm-hmm. she had to go to private tutoring. That's mm-hmm. how bad off it was.
2: Yeah.
1: And then the Boston Globe lesbian bar story that we talked about. And then my favorite, the Palestinian Rachel Dolezal.
2: Yeah.
1: A woman who claimed to be part black and Arab in order to promote her anti-Israel, anti-Semitism, turned out to be white and Jewish.
2: Yeah.
1: Who was privileged and rich.
2: Yes.
1: Very successful, had privilege and wealth. The only thing that would have made it better, and we'll get into the specifics of it, is I thought when I first read the story, it was Rachel Dolezal that she had gone.
2: The actual Rachel Dolezal.
1: The actual Rachel Dolezal for a second. I go,
2: yeah.
1: No, wait a minute. No, is that it? And it wasn't, but still, how crazy
2: it is.
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0: I'm Dave Anthony, Fox News. For Chinese leader Xi Jinping, who President Trump greeted last night when he landed at Joint Base Andrews, they'll hold talks today, followed by a state dinner. And Fox's Madeline Rivera reports there's already an agreement.
3: That trade truce the U.S. and Beijing struck in South Korea last year was set to expire in November. Treasury Secretary Scott Bessent told our Brad Baer yesterday that agreement has now been extended to January. Bessent hopes that will give the two sides more time to strike a more fulsome deal, even though Bessent says China has fallen short of some of its commitments, particularly on rare earth minerals.
4: We're going to see probably some announcements of maybe financial services, ag purchases. So there's quite a bit going on here.
0: Also on the agenda in the Trump-Xi talks, Taiwan. And reports China has helped Iran target Americans in that ongoing conflict. Now, they'll also discuss artificial intelligence amid calls for stricter regulations to keep AI from getting dangerously out of control. OpenAI CEO Sam Altman told a UN Security Council meeting that technology can do a lot of good.
23: AI should help researchers make discoveries, doctors treat patients, teachers teach students, entrepreneurs start companies, communities solve problems that felt out of reach, and much more.
0: But adding to fears about AI going rogue, his company is under scrutiny down under.
24: This is the first publicly reported AI-led hack of a government website. Australian Prime Minister Anthony Albanese says an agent created by OpenAI accessed the country's universal healthcare statistics portal.
25: It took the company way too long to inform the government what had occurred and the nature of the way that notification occurred as well was unacceptable.
24: OpenAI says it doesn't think any patient records were accessed.
0: That's Fox's Jonathan Savage. And then the Ukraine war rages on. Another Russian bombardment overnight left at least 8 civilians dead. 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
0: More world leaders will speak today at the UN, including Israel's Prime Minister Benjamin Netanyahu, who will address the Iran conflict at the General Assembly and the situation in Gaza. Some Democrats in Congress have accused Israel of genocide for all the Palestinian casualties in that war in Gaza, triggered by Hamas's deadly 2023 terror attack. And there's a push in the Senate over controversy in the West Bank.
30: The bill is led by Democratic Senators Chris Coons, Elizabeth Warren, Ron Wyden, and Ruben Gallego. It aims to impose financial sanctions on foreign companies, individuals, or other entities that facilitate the construction of Israel's E1 project, a plan to expand Israeli settlements in the E1 area of the West Bank, cutting across land the Palestinians seek for a state. Senator Coons saying in a statement, as Palestinian civilians face a campaign of devastation and fear from violent extremist settlers, the United States must send a strong message that this behavior is unacceptable and that it...
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0: All America, all the time. On the side of freedom and liberty, your voice of hope and truth is here. The Bongino Report AM. With Dan Bongino.
1: What's one of my rules of policy? Always ask a question, never make an assertion, if you can. Because if you make an assertion, people who don't like you and are contrarians or liberal media people who hate my guts, they're just going to block out what you say. Republicans are the best. We love Donald Trump. Ah, shut up. We don't like you. We're liberal media people. But if you ask a question, even your haters, with a Z, haters, as the kids would say, even your haters in their brain cannot avoid the question. They can't. It's a natural human instinct to want to answer it. So why are some people upset? Why are some people out there upset with this midterm election? People on our side, for the purposes of this segment, I'm not talking about liberal media folks, commies, Democrats, Socialists of America, the build large mansions, rioters. They hate freedom and liberty. Forget them for a second. I'm talking about, understandably, why are some people who are registered kind of 4x4 Republican voters, you know, that's kind of electoral language for people who voted in the last four primaries and elections. In other words, your diehards. Why are some of them saying, hey, listen, we're going into the midterms and, you know, I think I may stay home. I don't think I'm going to vote Democrat, but I think I'm going to stay home. Why would they feel that way? Well, a little bit later in the show, I'm going to play an audio clip from you that I think sums it up beautifully. It was actually from CNBC. It's Ken Langone. But I think he kind of nails it. But the angle I want to take here is, folks, I the worst thing you can do if you are a political candidate or activist, and I'm not saying that a lot of candidates on the Republican side are doing this. Some are. And some activists, some, unlimited, but you know, a limited pool of them, but some of them are doing this whole thing where they're almost trying to like shut people up on it. Like, stop, don't do that. It's a really bad idea because there are pockets of the economy where people are getting roughed up a little bit. Some of them are getting roughed up a lot. Yes, the poverty rate's the lowest it's been. That's just a fact. You can look it up. The jobless rate's the lowest it's ever been. That's a good thing. We want people with jobs. Yes, you know, the Atlanta Fed's predicting an insane 5.5% GDP growth the next quarter. Yes, the stock market and the NASDAQ are at the all-time highs. But if that's not affecting you and your household, then you have every right to voice your opinion. And we shouldn't say, be quiet. No. But to those folks out there, I want to say first and most importantly, I get you. I hear you. I'm not trying to be your psychotherapist. This isn't the Sigmund Freud hour, Carl Jung. I'm not doing that. Yes, I was a psychology major. The joke back in the day was, you know, it was great because if you didn't get a job, you could explain to your parents why. No one's laughing now. These psychology majors are making a ton of money because of neural networks and AI. But I do get you. I understand. But allow me to ask you a question here. Elections are binary choices. Primaries are generally not. Primaries, there can be 10, 20. I mean, I ran in a primary, and we'll get to that later. I ran in primaries in Maryland and Florida. There were 6 to 10 people on the ballot. General elections, yeah, you always get a communist on the ballot, a Green Party member, but they're generally Republicans versus Democrats. Generally speaking, general elections are typically binary. So I need to ask you a question. Are you comfortable with the alternative if the Republican Party loses? It's a serious question. I'm not trying to manipulate anybody or anything like that. Folks, we'll be right back.
0: The Bongino Report AM.
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1: You'll see during today's show, as I discuss this, that for all the disagreements you may have with President Trump and the MAGA agenda, I don't think anybody's going to dispute he at least tells you what he's going to do. At least you know what you're disagreeing with. There are diehard Republicans who are working class Americans who've knocked on the doors. They don't need a lecture from anyone. They just don't like the Iran war. They're uncomfortable where we are. Listen, good for you for having an opinion on it. I get it. I totally hear you. I'm only asking you, at least you can have an opinion, because Donald Trump's been fairly candid. I'll play some clips from the UN later in the show today where Donald Trump is like, hey, don't toy with me. I'm not going to let you. Don't mess around with us. I'm not going to let you build a nuclear weapon and threaten us. I'm not going to do that. At least you have something, if you don't like, to voice an opinion against. The Democrats just lie about everything. The Democrats talk tough in Iran. Oh, we're going to get them to the table, all this other stuff, and then screwed up the whole thing. The Democrats entirely screwed up the Middle East. I'm not telling you Republicans nailed it either, but the entire Middle East is always a mess because of Democrat appeasement. Folks, there are no perfect choices.

0: denying that. Kamala is genuinely one of the dumbest people in politics. I know people who know her. She's just really not bright. There are some people who pretend to be not bright. Cory Booker, Chuck Schumer. They're actually smart. They just pretend to be stupid for votes. Kamala is actually dumb. Like, she just does. So here she is yesterday campaigning for Abdul al-Sayed. Folks, do you want DEI back? No. DEI, like, everybody's been... America's largely happy now that we're getting rid of political correctness. We're ripping out wokeness and DEI, you know, root and branch. Not Kamala. She is openly campaigning in Michigan to bring this stuff back. To bring diversity, equity, and inclusion, which is actually non-diversity, non-equity, and exclusion. Because if you happen to be a non-favored category, Asian young men trying to get into college, a male white trying to get a promotion at your job, you actually get excluded. You want that back? Because here she is telling you we're going to bring it back. Check this out.
1: Here's another fact. The attack on DEI is an attack on maternal care.
2: Yes, it is.
1: An attack on DEI to recognize diversity, equity, and inclusion is an attack by definition on maternal care, including the need to protect black women in connection with their pregnancy, childbirth, and postpartum care.
0: Folks, I don't even know what that is. I mean, I know what maternal care is, and I know what DEI is supposed to be. I don't even understand what she's trying to say. And then Jim's right. She says it twice. Like, the dumb thing I said the first time, if I say it slower the second time, it'll make more sense. We really need to bring diversity, equity, inclusion back, because by definition, it means maternal care. It doesn't mean it. That's like the Ibram Kendi thing. Hey, can you define racism? You know, the critical race theory guy. It's like a racisty racist thing. What do you mean by definition? By definition, DEI has nothing to do with maternal care. What are you even talking about? I love how she throws these little, you know, phrases and words out there because she thinks it makes her sound smart. By definition, diversity, equity, and inclusion means a grimace, the purple thing for me. They're not connected. What are you even talking about? A lot more ahead, folks. We'll be right back.
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0: Here's one that's even worse. Folks, we're on in a lot of stations in Texas, everywhere from Midland to Dallas. We love you, Texas.

0: All right, listen. What I was talking about before the break is super important. You have a choice coming up. There is no perfect choice. There aren't. We are, by nature, fallible human beings. That is actually by definition, unlike Kamala Harris we discussed before the break. DEI, by definition, means maternal care. No, it doesn't. You just made that up. Nobody knows what you're talking about. We don't speak Kamala. Kamala? Playoffs? And then Jim's right. She says it twice. Like, the dumb thing I said the first time, if I say it slower the second time, it'll make more sense. We really need to bring diversity, equity, inclusion back. Because by definition, it means maternal care. It doesn't mean it. That's like the Ibram Kendi thing. Hey, can you define racism? You know, the critical race theory guy. It's like a racisty racist thing. What do you mean by definition? Nobody knows what you're saying. What are you saying? You ever hear that from? Nobody knows what you're saying. You have a choice.
1: Do you understand the words coming out of my mouth?
0: One of the greatest scenes ever. One of the greatest scenes ever. If you've seen it, if you know, you know. Jackie Chan. What was it? Chris Tucker. Yes. Chris Tucker. Do you understand? No. Nobody understands the words coming out of your mouth. Every single thing you vote on, the economy, public safety, national security, education, healthcare, every single thing will be worse if El Sayed, Talafrico, Troy Jackson, and this other crew, this motley crew of losers gets elected. Snapshots, sound bites, contrasts. Like, these are all things we can use going forward as activists. I've got that. However, I do want to cover the other side of this as well, because I want to give you a realistic take going into the midterms. Why are some people on our side upset despite the factually, objectively correct, accurate data that the border's been fixed for the first time in 50 plus years? Jobless rates the lowest, poverty rates the lowest, crimes the lowest. Why are people upset? Understandably, why are some people upset? I'm going to play a clip at the beginning of the show that I think is one of the best explanations as to why. It's my job to give you both sides. I still think we got a decent shot at the midterms, but we have to be candid with each other. Some people, and I'm not talking about the doomers and the pillars, they have an agenda. I'm talking about regular, average, everyday working people busting their ass who are like, hey, I just don't feel it. Fair enough. There are real voters out there. Understandably, I get it. Your buddy Dan understands. I live in the real world. I deal with people all the time. I told you, I was at my daughter's volleyball game. Guy comes up to me, huge MAGA guy, supporter guy, loved the show. But he's like, hey, man, I just don't feel it. I understand. Discount those people at your own peril, because they are us.
2: 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I understand that. But the cause of all your problems are definitely this crop of Democrats. Vote wisely. Maybe your last shot.
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0: So I saw this clip from CNBC. It's Ken Langone, entrepreneur, very wealthy guy, very successful guy, very down-to-earth guy, not a liberal, but, not a MAGA guy, but just generally, like, I think he's a right-leaning guy. I mean, that's probably a fair characteristic for him. Ken Langone was on CNBC, and he was asked this general question, and he brings up two critical points I think are really relevant here in this clip. How, number one, we are a gratification culture that expects excellence. And this is a compliment, not an insult at all. We expect excellence. We're like the Al Davis, the old LA Oakland Raiders under Al Davis. Just win, baby. We want everything. We want to win everything all the time because we're an excellence first culture. So even though we may have 10 really great things or 20 or 100 or 1,000 great things going in the election, there are understandably people who are like, okay, fine, but this still isn't happening. And I get that. Second, he brings up, hey, listen, Congress has to do something too here. The president's not a king. He cannot write legislation. He can only sign it. Executive orders have their limitations. These are really good points. It may help you understand why some people out there are understandably frustrated. Check this out.
12: How would you grade this past year?
13: I think, generally speaking, history is going to be very kind to Trump. Crime, immigration, Middle East. I don't know if he planned it that way, and I think there's some bumps and some hard edges to it. But I think retrospectively, people are going to look back and say, I'm glad he did this or I'm glad he did that.
12: Why do you think right now, though, at least based on the polls, he's as unpopular as he is?
13: The American people have a mindset that if you have an illness, give me a pill and it goes away in 24 hours. Some of the issues that are being, for example, Congress has as much responsibility with the immigration issue as anybody. Fix the damn law. Fix it. So I think the American people have a right to expect more from their elected officials. That's part of the game. But I also think that he, to take on that day that he sent those two planes, 7,000 miles round trip, whatever it was, to wipe out that cellar where they had all the stuff.
12: Mm-hmm.
13: The best I can say in answer to your question, Andrew, is I think history is going to be kind to him.
0: You see, we had a slight jump cut at the end. It's not to deceive you. It's just because we want to sum up his thoughts. So you can watch the whole clip. You'll see, you know, I try to always mention that. We don't jump cut things to cut out context. I just wanted to get the whole thought in there. I think Ken Langone is a brilliant guy, and I think he's largely accurate here. I think the history books, when they look at the record outside of the political context of the day, Donald Trump, I mean it from the bottom of, like I tell you, my sometimes broken heart, I think Donald Trump will go down as one of the most consequential and effective results presidents in modern history, if not the most effective in modern U.S. history. Folks, say what you want. The results speak for themselves. The border is effectively shut down. Deportations are at an all-time high. The crime rate's the lowest it's ever been. The murder rate's the lowest it's ever been. The jobless rate's the lowest it's been in decades. The poverty rate's the lowest it's been in decades. GDP growth appears to be turning around significantly with predictions of 5%. The regulatory red tape that the government's been hoisting onto the back of American businesses has been lifted. These are real results no one has been able to produce but him. Foreign policy. There are disagreements on this and different opinions. Fair enough. The bottom line is the Iranian regime, despite the fact that the war has dragged on longer, war is unpredictable, point stipulated. The Iranian regime, please don't make the case to me the Iranian regime is in a better spot than they were. You can argue all you want. Well, maybe we shouldn't have gotten this point. Fine, fair enough. But please stop the insanity. The Iranian regime is largely dead, number one. They're losing tens and hundreds of millions of dollars a day. They're going to eventually have to make a deal. And I heard Jessica Tarloff on Fox say yesterday that the Iranians control the Strait of Hormuz. Like, what? What? They absolutely do not. We don't have full control, but the United States has a good amount of control over this strait. Upwards of 80% of the volume is going through there. So moving the embassy to Jerusalem, the Abraham Accords, these are massive generational successes. You don't have to like them, but they are in fact successes. And when we take the dark colored glasses off from the left wing media and tell the real Donald Trump presidency story, and by the way, it's not done. There are things I know I started, and me and Cassius, and you know, that are just about to come out. Like when the 4-year record is done and over, I think the record's going to be even more impressive. Okay, I have to take a quick break. We'll be right back with more after this.
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0: Folks, I can't say this enough. I think President Trump's record and the way he frames the political debate, he can be discursive in the way he talks at times, and he jumps around a little bit, but I think his effective use of tools are unparalleled. I don't think anyone gets a message across like him. He uses contrast, the UN. He paints a picture, snapshots and soundbites. People see the world in pictures, soundbites, and snapshots. Folks, people are working for a living. They don't have time to read your 25-page white paper on the marginal effect of capital gains taxes. They know it. They can figure it out. They're doing things. They're building the world. And paint a contrast always. Help people understand that although everything we've done hasn't fixed all your problems, and we understand, do never, ever, folks, I'm warning Republicans running out there. There are real voters out there who are ticked off. Do not crap on them and talk down to them. That is a huge freaking mistake. The better thing to do is to paint a contrast. I understand and I hear you that those problems have not been fully remedied. However, here's what we have done. We're going to try and get to those other things. But here's the alternative. If you're not painting the contrast, people aren't going to show up because there's nothing to be afraid of. And I'm telling you, there is something to be afraid of. Socialism, tyranny, weaponized government, defund the police, crime in your streets again. We're not going back to that. I'm not going back to that, and neither are you. People downplaying this Greenland deal. This is a huge deal. I don't care about Greenland, I've heard some people say. Fair enough. You should. Because we live in a world of hypersonic missiles, nuclear weapons. We live in a very dangerous world where if we were to, with satellite weapons, geospatial space, I mean, Star Wars is happening in the atmosphere, in the upper atmosphere right now. I mean, just read the pieces yourself. Folks, you should care. This was a huge deal. Everyone in the liberal media told us it's all crap, it's nothing. But you probably saw this at the UN. I thought we were told world leaders hate Donald Trump. Donald Trump's a goofball. Everybody's laughing at him. Don't look like anyone's laughing there. This is President of the United States, the head of government in Greenland, the Prime Minister of Denmark, signing a deal. Everybody's clapping and smiling. I thought they all hated Donald Trump. I thought that's what we were told. Snapshots. Now, in case you're thinking and you're listening to the liberal media, which you should never do that, the Prime Minister of Denmark yesterday, who, again, we were told hates Donald Trump, can't stand him, and we were told this agreement is a big nothing burger, pay no attention to the huge national security implications of basically having the distance to Russia for a lot of our capabilities, defensive capabilities, and now having basing rights and everything else that are now solidified in perpetuity. We were told it was a small thing. Here's the Prime Minister of Denmark. Again, we were told hates Donald Trump and that this is not a bigger agreement, telling you in her own words that this is a big agreement. In her words, what is she lying to make the liberal media pissed off? Like, what is it? Here, check this out.
1: Has defended the free world, created prosperity and progress, peace and freedom. And I am very proud to say that in the Kingdom of Denmark, the United States has a friend that has always kept our word, an ally you have always been able to rely on. And this day represents a milestone in our long-standing cooperation. 75 years ago, we entered into an agreement about the defense of Greenland. Today, we are signing an even bigger and better agreement, a deal that can last forever. This deal is good for the United States. It's good for Greenland, for Denmark, for the NATO alliance, and therefore also good for Europe. In other words, we are strengthening our common security, boosting our common deterrence, showing our adversaries who we are, and we are doing it together.
0: How many times are you going to be lied to by the liberal media goon class before you realize you're being lied to and object to it? Do you like being lied to? The liberal media goofballs and the doom and gloom crowd told you this was not a bigger agreement. Everybody hates Donald Trump. That this was all done in 1951 and that was it, wrapped up. And Donald Trump is just signing the same old deal over again. You've got the Prime Minister of Denmark saying the exact opposite. Please stay tuned, folks. We'll be right back.
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0: Folks, contrast. I've given you the political toolbox that a lot of people forget. Always ask a question, avoid making assertions. When you ask a question, if you assert something to someone, Republicans are the best, Democrats sucks, whatever, making it really simple. It's hard. Some Democrats just block that out. When you ask them a question, tell me why what Donald Trump did with the Abraham Accords is a bad thing. If you think that, watch what they do. You're getting to the same point, but you're doing it via a different tactic. Ask a question, avoid assertions. Use pictures and sound bites. We've said it over and over again. If you're explaining too much, you're typically losing. Put it on a Wheaties box. It'll work better. Okay. Cereal box messaging works the best. Also contrast. Always paint a contrast, but you should also do this in international diplomacy too. President Trump did this at the United Nations General Assembly, and folks, this was, I think, my humble opinion, this was the most powerful portion of the speech yesterday. Here's President Trump telling the Iranians, hey, man, you could have a really bright future if you get rid of these clowns running the country, the mullahocracy. But if you don't, and you think you're waiting me out for the midterms, you're making a really bad bet. And I think with President Trump, he's shown that's a really bad bet. Check this out.
10: I have a big decision to make. Will a deal be made with Iran that lets them rebuild and create a far greater country than it ever was before, maybe one of the greatest in the Middle East or even the world? Or do I annihilate the Islamic Republic and do it quickly, never giving them a chance to kill and destroy people and countries again? Do I drive them into hell with no chance of survival and no hope of future greatness or generations? But I believe we'll make a deal right after the election, because it doesn't make sense for them not to. They're waiting to see how I do in the midterm election. What they don't realize is that I'm not running. I did that already and won in a landslide. We won in a giant landslide, and I'll be here for 2.5 years. The Republican Party is running, and I'll be helping them, but I am not running. I gave absolutely no credence and will not give credence to the election when it comes to Iran. It doesn't even enter my mind. The only thing that does is that Iran will never have a nuclear weapon.
0: Trump loves doing stuff too, and one of the things he likes to do is tell people who threaten America with death to America is death to you first. How about this? Death to America? You go first. You get dead quicker. You know where the don't get dead thing comes from? You ever see the movie Miami Vice? Hey, man, I liked it. Some people hated it. The Colin Farrell, Jamie Foxx movie. I don't know. I liked it. A little goofy, but whatever. That stuff would never really happen. But there's that scene at the end, the female cop. She's the hostage taker guy's holding a woman hostage. And he's like, she's like, I'm going to explain this, how this is going to happen. This is going to fire at 3,000 feet per second. And only you're going to get dead. That's where that came from. Donald Trump's thing is you're going to get dead first. And when you're dead, you can't get us dead. Why? Because you're dead and you can't do anything. Now you see the liberal media people. Oh, Trump says this all the time. No, Trump does it too. I don't understand. This is my big issue with the doom and gloom crowd and the liberal media on the Iran issue. What is your complaint? I'm not being a tool here, okay? I'm genuinely asking, is your complaint that Donald Trump has done things over there, i.e. taking out their nuclear material, and that he's engaged in a decapitation campaign of the leadership and a bombing campaign? Or is your complaint that he said he was going to do it and doesn't do more? It's like you complain about him doing stuff. I can't believe we're in a war with Iran. And then you say, well, he chickens out. We're not in a bigger war with Iran. Like, what's the freaking argument? I'm sincerely asking that question. Because I can't debate you on a topic where you debate both sides. He's telling them this is a really bad bet, and he's not kidding. I know this guy well. If you think he's like, oh yeah, we got midterms, he wouldn't dare do it. Okay, we'll see. All right. You take that, it's your head on a platter. It's not mine.
2: A lot more ahead, folks. We'll be right back.
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0: Listen, seriously, back to the topic. Cuba, I'm going to move on quick. I'm just telling you, don't toy with this guy. He is not, we'll say, fooling around. There's another F word I like to use. He's not. I'm not telling you. You have to agree with it. You may be an isolationist, or I don't even mean that in a negative way. You may say, I don't want anything to do with Cuba. Fair enough. You're allowed your opinion. You are a citizen of a free republic. I'm telling you, this guy is going to fix generational problems in the Middle East and in our backyard, and he ain't leaving office without fixing it. On the do not toy with us narrative timeline here, I saw this tweet up from Melissa Chen yesterday, and it reminded me that you should be very cautious around the world with this America's heyday is over, China's now going to be a hegemonic power going forward, America's finished. Folks, we've been told this for 250 years of freedom. You see the shirt I'm wearing today, 1776. We've been told this over and over again. Weapons shortages, we're all in trouble, we're all gonna die, Reverend Cain style. Really? Read this tweet. Melissa Chen, pretty cool that General Motors was able to retool a car factory to make the outer shells of the Patriot missiles. They managed to make the delivery to Lockheed just 22 days after signing the contract. 22 days, exclamation points. Lockheed says this works normally, this usually takes months or years for the previous supplier to fulfill. There's a strain of neoliberal thinking that says if domestic car makers can't compete, they should just be allowed to fail. No bailouts, just let Japan or China make cars because of comparative advantage or whatever. Imagine if we believed that automobile manufacturing was something to offshore. It's now clear that the argument for preserving the industrial base is not simply nostalgia for a previous bygone era. It simply is the case that you can't improvise precision manufacturing overnight once it's disappeared. Folks, I'm going to throw myself under the bus here because unlike some other shows who always they'll tell you they're always right, I am not right about everything all the time. I have no special superpowers. I was one of these guys who was kind of an absolute free trader, that if someone else can make something overseas cheaper, that we should almost always, outside of national defense, take that option. I'm not telling you that's not a good guiding principle now. It is. We don't want to be making rubber dog toys here if we can get them cheaper from China. Why would we make them more expensive here? People can do, we're Americans. We can build other stuff. But I am going to tell you, I definitely took that a little too far. An industrial base that can create high-tech manufacturing, precision manufacturing, like Melissa Chen just said, antibiotics and valuable medications. Folks, I don't care if China can produce it cheaper. I've completely changed my view. It's not new. I mean, my view changed probably 6-7 years ago. And I've said that on the show. We have got to build stuff here because precision manufacturing is an existential crisis in the event of some world war scenario or massive cyber attack where we need to rebuild transformers and things like that quickly. Do not toy with us. When the United States needs to build something, Patriot missiles or others, they will find a way to do it and quick because we're not dying first. You're going to die first. And I'm just not going back, folks. I'm not going back to the days of Democrat leadership in the Biden-Obama era with sub 3% GDP growth, open borders, defund the police, you know, build large mansions, also known as Black Lives Matter. We're not protests in the street. Do you remember those days? Again, some of that happened to try to overthrow the Trump administration. But do you remember that in these chaotic blue cities, the chop zone? We're just going to basically let it burn. No, we're not going back to that. We are not going back to that. We're not going back to open borders, 9% inflation, military castration. We're not doing it. We have a choice coming up, and you have to paint the contrast to your friends that may be on the fence. Again, don't get mad at them.
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7: They have a lot to talk about. I'm Dave Anthony, Fox News. When China's leader Xi Jinping goes to the White House in about 2 hours for talks with President Trump and then a state dinner. And before all that, a temporary trade truce has been extended. Treasury Secretary Scott Bessent tells Fox.
8: With scheduled to end on November 10th, that is going to be extended until January 10th to give us more time to see what we can do on the economic front.
7: And Fox's Peter Ducey reports from the White House there's tension on other issues too.
9: When it comes to Taiwan, which the United States has a strategically ambiguous policy towards, but might defend in the event of a Chinese invasion. She says Taiwan is the core of his core interests when it comes to democracy and human rights. She is saying that China's political system and human rights record cannot be challenged.
7: Artificial intelligence will also be on the agenda as the two countries race for dominance, developing AI. Republican Senator Steve Daines tells the Fox News Rundown podcast.
10: We lead right now in terms of capabilities on these frontier models, but where we're behind is in adoption of AI. We're ranked 24th by Stanford. China's ranked second behind the UAE. So this is all about ensuring that we have the right kind of guardrails in place, but not inhibiting innovation.
7: Adding to the worry of AI doing things on its own, Australia's prime minister is critical of OpenAI after one of the company's artificial agents hacked into Australia's government healthcare portal. Israel's prime minister Benjamin Netanyahu will speak at the UN today discussing the Iran conflict and Gaza, where he's accused of genocide and the deaths of Palestinians in Israel's war against Hamas. Before leaving for New York, Netanyahu said in a video he will
11: defend the state of Israel and IDF soldiers from the podium of the United Nations. You hear the terrible lies being spread there and elsewhere around the world.
7: The day after, Ukraine's president urged world leaders in his speech at the UN to put more sanctions on Russia. A new Russian bombardment on Ukraine overnight left at least 8 civilians dead. 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
10: To Saturday, where over Sunday we actually slip back into the 80s for the start of next week as well. The forecast remains dry. This afternoon's high, 98. For KMJ and ABC 30, I'm Chief Meteorologist Kevin Musso.
19: Currently in Fresno, 67 degrees. It's 47 up in Yosemite National Park, and down in Bakersfield, 68 degrees. And coming up in about 10 minutes from now here on the KMJ Ag Report, we'll check in with independent certified crop advisor Mark Suderman. American Farm Bureau Federation President Zippy Duvall is again asking President Trump to roll back plans to import an additional 300,000 metric tons of beef into the U.S. An American Farm Bureau Federation analysis shows increasing imports has had little impact on ground beef prices at the grocery store. Meanwhile, cattle prices have weakened, with ranchers experiencing losses up to $300 to $400 per head. Duvall goes on to say that the American Farm Bureau appreciates the president's goal of reducing grocery costs for consumers, but he says that increasing beef imports has not brought down any of the prices, though. Meanwhile, Ethan Lane with the National Cattlemen's Beef Association spoke to farm broadcasters about a number of other issues facing ranchers. Proposals such as country of origin labeling remains top of mind.
20: Well, the logic of pushing mandatory country of origin labeling in an environment where producers are complaining about high input costs and high, high cost to produce that product, at the same time that everyone is focused on lowering consumer prices, M-Cool would do two things right away. It would raise costs for producers to comply with it, and it would raise the price of our product for consumers at the store. What it wouldn't do is drive demand. Glenn Tonser at K-State just put out an updated study looking at what consumers are evaluating as they make a beef purchase, and I think origin labeling fell 11th out of the top 12 in that list. Consumers buy on price and quality. And they're matching those two up right now when they go to the store. Certainly this artificial influx of trim into the supply chain through some of these tariff deals that the president has engaged in is driving more of that conversation. You know, the reality is we know where our beef is coming from. The beef that folks are buying at the grocery store, that high quality grain finished beef, is U.S. product. It's coming off of U.S. operations, and it's a product that I think people can be proud of. We know we need that lean trim to make our ground beef supply and to meet those needs across the supply chain. We raise heavily marbled cattle in this country. We raise cattle that are designed to produce that prime New York strip that I enjoyed at a steakhouse in Kansas City earlier this week. What doesn't come off that animal is 80-20 or 90-10, right? And so we need those sources of lean trim. But you know, when you start artificially trying to juice those into the supply chain without maybe understanding how they match up, right? Who's asking for it, or if anyone is asking for more of it, it starts to have these kinds of effects, right? It starts to make people kind of tailspin as far as, gosh, you know, what do we need to do here? And I think it also creates opportunity for people who are looking for a way to make something stick that they've been trying to accomplish for a very long time. Consequences for the supply chain be damned. And that sort of feels like what we're seeing here, a little bit of kind of playing to the cheap seats on this particular issue. The voluntary product USA label fixes that labeling issue that consumers and producers were concerned about, right? Where you could see that American flag on a product that perhaps did have blends in it coming from other countries in the ground beef space in particular. We've been proud to work on closing that loophole. We've been pleased that USDA has pushed that program. We feel like that is a far better alternative as we look for ways to make sure that we're leaning into the premiums and the branded products and the things that are truly generating some premiums for our producers, rather than just saddling them with more cost to placate a pretty small group of producers.
19: Ethan Lane is with the National Cattlemen's Beef Association. 5:10 now on the KMJ Ag Report and the KMJ News Center. Here's Randy.
21: Thank you, Don. Good morning, everybody, and a happy Thursday to you. A man is dead after a struggle with police outside a Lindsay convenience store Tuesday night. KMJ's Liz Kern.
22: Lindsay police responded just before 10:30 Tuesday night to Fast Strip near Hermosa and Sweetbriar Avenue after reports of a man disturbing customers. Officers say the 33-year-old from Porterville was acting erratically and carrying a knife. During the struggle, he admitted to smoking meth, and while being placed in a patrol vehicle, he became combative, then lost consciousness. Despite CPR, he died at the scene. The Tulare County Sheriff's Office is investigating. Liz Kern, KMJ News.
21: The wife of one of the two pilots killed battling the dome fire in Yosemite is remembering her husband not for how he died, but for how he lived.
23: I think about who was in that helicopter. And so right now, you know, my focus has been thinking about the Ryan that was the passionate and giving human, rather than focusing on the news that I received on Sunday.
24: That's how Nina Paccio wants to remember her husband, Ryan Cutter. Not for the tragedy that's taken him from her, but as a loving and adventurous person who was full of life.
23: He had this matter-of-fact attitude. He had a calming energy.
24: The 46-year-old pilot started out in the air medical field and then took the leap to become an aerial firefighter in 2017. Ryan, who had over 6,000 hours of flight time, had a passion for helping and protecting the communities in which he was assigned to.
25: Now, a celebration of life for Ryan is planned for next month in Utah. Meanwhile, the NTSB and FAA continue to investigate what caused the helicopter crash.
21: That's ABC 30's Carrie Mannix reporting the dome fire has scorched nearly 4,000 acres and 15% containment. Coming up after the break, first the movie, now a docuseries.
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2: Warning.

0: Day, and then even further cooling into the weekend, where we slip back into the upper 80s come Sunday with morning lows back into the 50s valley-wide. It's a dry forecast for now. Today's high, 98 for KMJ and ABC 30. I'm Chief Meteorologist Kevin Musso.
1: Currently in Fresno, 66 degrees, 65 up in Modesto, and down in Shafter, 64 degrees. And coming up in about 10 minutes from now here on the KMJ Ag Report, a southwest port of entry for Mexican live cattle is reopening. We'll have the details about that. Independent certified crop advisor Mark Suderman continues answering a timely grower question.
2: Good morning, growers. In the last few reports, I've been discussing a grower question that I believe is timely for this time of year. It was, is it a waste of money to sample plant tissue in the fall at post-harvest stage? I don't think so at this point in the growing season, with a few exceptions that I mentioned last time. If you missed that report, you can listen to it online at the Soil Matters Radio Archive. I'll mention the web address at the end of the report if you'd like to hear it or hear it again. Last report, I also shared some calculations about plant canopy values in terms of nutrient content in order to show the significant amount of pounds of nutrients per acre are right at your fingertips, but you don't know if you don't sample. And with this information, you can more precisely then manage your nutrient inputs, especially at a critical time like fall in the preparation of dormancy. Something else to consider as you're making your fall fertility plans is ways to complement the natural process of canopy dormancy preparation. Every year in deciduous tree crops, it happens. First, the vegetative growth stops. Next, the chlorophyll begins to translocate back into the plant. Eventually, after the leaves have turned colors, they senesce and fall to the soil surface. But what are you doing to improve the plant's nutrient translocation efficiency back into the parent plant? There's a storehouse of nutrient content in the canopy as I revealed in the last report. Are you doing anything with the leaves once they alight on the ground? Do you mow them under? Do you till them in? Or incorporate them in some other way into the soil? If you aren't, you're missing out on a goodly amount of nutrients, which can be recycled with microbial processing over the winter with the proper treatments. I mention this because in the busyness of growing crops, sometimes crucial details like these are overlooked and turn into a missed opportunity. Maybe you haven't looked at your plant canopy in this way, but I encourage you to do so, as this kind of thinking is critical for regenerating your soil and working in a sustainable manner. There are bioavailable formulations available which improve fall canopy nutrient resorption activity and efficiency. I have worked with one of them for over a decade and have been pleased with its efficacy. Here's why it matters. You are in control of your nutrient management and therefore in the driver's seat in terms of what is and is not applied, and your plan should include plant tissue sampling. Feeding the plants and root zone with needed nutrients and micronutrients is vital for improving plant health, which will improve crop production and quality, especially during the fall post-harvest window. But you should use best management practices combined with current analyses to avoid misapplications. If you'd like help evaluating how effectively your nutrient management program is for soil health and plant productivity, visit me at soilmatters.net. I've spent over 25 years working with growers in San Joaquin and Yakima Valleys, helping them line up their nutrient management with plant physiology to support productive plants and consistent yields. Here's to your crop success.
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4: 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We are going to get $1.3 billion in tax revenue from our data centers in fiscal 27. It's about 45% of our operating budget. As a result of that, our property taxes are about 25% lower than any other jurisdiction in the DC metro area.
3: While data centers can provide substantial local revenue, Turner says communities also need to prepare for the infrastructure needed to support that growth.

0: you can see we're going to need 14.2 gigawatts by 2030. That's straight line and does not account for AI. I'm betting it's going to be closer to 20 gigawatts. We have 9 new power overhead transmission lines being built in Loudoun County right now to accommodate that. I personally believe that the old paradigm of generated electricity transmitted over transmission lines hundreds of miles to get to the user is probably obsolete.
1: One of the biggest challenges is meeting future energy needs. Turner says that could reshape how data centers are powered in the years ahead.
0: Exponential increase in demand for data has led to an exponential increase in demand for power, water, a delay of decommissioning of fossil fuel plants, and as we can see, an exponential increase in opposition to data centers. I see 3 scenarios going forward. Utilities will begin to cap power to the data centers. We've already seen that in Loudoun County. Technological breakthroughs will happen periodically that reduce the energy requirement, but the data centers are going to go to on-site power. That has implications for your rural communities. They are going to move to on-site power. Suffice it to say that solar and wind are not solutions for the data center community.
1: Turner says communities should establish clear expectations before approving new projects. I'm Stephanie Hoff reporting.
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3: And now the Mental Health Minute with Kingsview of CEO Amanda Nugent Devine.
4: Thousands of books have been written about happiness, and after decades of research, the conclusion is surprisingly consistent. Lasting happiness isn't found in wealth, fame, or success alone. It's built through meaningful relationships, a sense of purpose, gratitude, and investing in others. The last point, investing in others, is the foundation for one of psychology's most powerful ideas, something we call generativity. It's the realization that real fulfillment comes from investing in people and causes that will outlast us. Research shows that the happiest people eventually stop asking, "What can I get from life?" and start asking, "What can I give?" Whether it's raising children, mentoring someone, volunteering, or simply making your corner of the world a little better, living for something bigger than yourself doesn't just benefit others, it gives your own life deeper meaning and purpose.
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2: 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Let's quickly get to the weather forecast.
12: Fall has arrived, but the temperature is going to feel like summer today. Mid and upper 90s throughout the entirety of the valley. Not surprising, we could see a 100 in the south end. Mid 90s on Friday. Halfway through the weekend, we slide back into the upper 80s and start the next week time frame in the mid 80s. A dry forecast all the way through. Today's high, 98. For KMJ and ABC 30, I'm Chief Meteorologist Kevin Musa.
2: And right now in Fresno, it's 66 degrees. Well, a New Mexico port port of entry for Mexican live cattle is reopening today. Now, this is part of an effort to gradually allow cattle back into our nation with added protection requirements. Rob Bain reports.
13: Scheduled Thursday, the latest reopening of a southern port of entry for Mexican live cattle imports into the U.S.
14: USDA will open the Santa Teresa, New Mexico port of entry.
13: Agriculture Department Chief Economist Justin Benavides at this week's AgriPulse Kansas City Ag Outlook Forum said the St. Teresa port reopening follows a similar event at the Port of Douglas, Arizona the prior month. And at the Port of Douglas,
14: for the first month of opening, getting the New World screwworm protocol in place, moving cattle through, I know that the flow rate is slightly increasing every single week. So this is a positive story to getting cattle back into the system.
13: In addition, the state of New Mexico recently joined USDA's State Meat and Poultry Inspection Program, providing further enhancement of food safety in protecting our nation's livestock herds, wildlife, and domesticated animals from New World screwworm cases. I'm Rod Bain reporting for the U.S. Department of Agriculture in Washington, D.C.
2: The California Department of Food and Agriculture Office of Farm to Fork announces registration is now open for the October 14th through the 15th California Farm to School Summit. The summit will offer conversations, fresh California-grown food, hands-on experiences, and networking opportunities. The kickoff takes place in Sacramento, while the summit will be held in Rancho Cordova, east of Sacramento, the following day. It's now 5:28.
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22: 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Here's where the markets stand. So let's take a look with Sean Haynes.
23: Hi, Sean Haynes, the Ag Center, your weekly update on ag commodities here in California. Dairy prices slid again this week to $17.28 per hundredweight for the next 6 month average. We're looking at about $17.38 for the final for August, $16.80 for September, $17.18 for October, $17.53 for November, and $17.45 for December. A lot of this fallen price has really been on the butter side this time. Butter markets are kind of declining, lowest price in quite a while. A lot of cream volume coming off in the western states with higher butter fat coming off per pound of production, and a lot more cows with higher production per cow. That's kind of outpacing the disappearance rate a little bit. We're seeing a little bump up in supplies for the first time in a long time. Just a lot more worry. It's still disappearing faster, about 69% faster than it had prior year. We're still cheap as far as the world market goes for butter. Problem is the rest of the world's flush on butter too, and all that's kind of compounding, pushing that class four price down. Cheese price cheese price has been kind of holding the market up a little bit. It's been low as far as historically goes, but also it's been kind of holding the market up as far as overall price, blend price is doing. The thing that's really kind of hurting us on the cheese side is they're kind of overproducing now, given the fact that these whey protein products that come as a byproduct of cheese are so expensive. And so these cheese production facilities are really ramping up cheese production maybe a little bit farther than they would have normally given the price of cheese internationally to capture the byproduct side, which is whey. Problem that doesn't really translate back to the dairymen, and it's been kind of showing a fall in price. Consequently, that improvement or increased demand for whey is translating over the non-fat dry milk market. Non-fat dry milk prices still really high. A lot of the sales really aren't going export-wise. People are buying hand-to-mouth out there, but domestic demand has really picked up, and this kept prices at 20-year highs. So all of that, things remain constant. Kind of the push and pull back and forth in those three areas is kind of left milk price at where it's at. Forage prices staying pretty consistent as guys are pulling silage off the fields. We're sitting about $75 to $78 in the north market, about $62 to $65, $68 in the middle part of the market, and still about $40 to $55, depending on how close you are to dairy, in the north end of the market. Corn silage crop looked really good this year. A lot of guys reporting heavy tonnage with good quality, so that's been good. I think a lot of people looking to silage given the price that corn itself has been pushing up a little bit. Also, alfalfa prices given up about $5 per ton recently. Most of that, when you look at it, is really kind of being given up on the price of the hay to kind of halfway compensate for the price of getting the hay to the dairies, which is being transportation costs are about $7 to $10 per ton in some cases because of rising fuel prices and gas prices, and that's going to be a pervasive problem coming in through the winter. Overall, Dairy looks like it's going to be in the black for a little bit, but you're getting compression both from the price side and the cost side. Again, higher feed prices kind of coming on, higher interest rates, you know, recently pushing on, and also higher fuel prices. And so when those two things converge, it's going to hurt that industry quite a bit by this time next year. Beef side staying fairly consistent. It's been recovering a little bit, up about 30, 40 cents from prior months. We don't have a recent sale to go off of the Overland, but calf prices still sitting at $1,100 per head for crosses, $700 per head for Holstein bull calves. Cull price is about 162 to 167 per pound on average, up a little bit. I think the drop in prices is kind of short-lived again. A lot of the economics behind what's been driving beef prices up haven't gone away. You've got a scarce herd with continued demand. I think a lot of the issue is just decreased shackle space at these processing plants, plus the fact that 70% of the U.S. crop gets marketed this time of year. Once those two things go away, you're going to see a recovery in price, but we'll see if I'm right on that side.
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2: 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For a quick check of your commute this morning, here's Greg Lane.
1: Well, good morning, Don. Got a few things going on. One of them in Visalia right now. It is road 68 at 137. Got an injury accident there. And it just is occurring, so we're getting a lot of emergency personnel heading in that direction. All right, there is also a hazard, Clinton Avenue on-ramp to southbound 99, and the hazard is at the bottom of the on-ramp, so heads up there. 152 to 156 on the Pacheco Pass this morning, a really good commute there. Beautiful drive today with that moon, gotta love it. Anyway, when you get to 156, a little bit of a delay, but not much. That is what traffic is looking like, and it's pretty darn good right now, Don.
2: And that is good to hear. Thank you very much, Greg.
1: Okay.
2: Now let's find out from Kevin Musso about the weather forecast.
12: Valley sunshine taking temperatures into the upper 90s this afternoon. Could even see some 100s in the south end of the valley floor. The cooling begins Friday night into Saturday, where over Sunday we actually slip back into the 80s for the start of next week as well. The forecast remains dry. This afternoon's high, 98. For KMJ and ABC 30, I'm Chief Meteorologist Kevin Musso.
2: Currently in Fresno, 66 degrees. 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
2: 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It's the 24th day of September. Coming up in just a few minutes from now here on the KMJ Ag Report, we'll have your weather forecast with Kevin Musso. Plus, we check in with certified crop advisor Rich Krebs. And there's a movement sweeping the nation, including here in California, that promotes farm and other plant-based jobs. Details about that and much more as the KMJ Ag Report continues for this Thursday. Please stay with us.
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6: Thank you, Don. Good morning, everybody. A Selma man is behind bars accused of killing his younger brother. Here's KMJ's Michael Reed.
7: The Fresno County Sheriff's Office says 23-year-old Jose Miranda Jr. was arrested and booked on a murder charge following a deadly stabbing Monday morning. Deputies were called just before 11 a.m. to a home on East Saginaw Avenue in Selma, where they found 19-year-old Diego Miranda suffering from stab wounds. He was pronounced dead at the scene. Investigators say the victim and suspect are brothers. Detectives and crime scene technicians spent the day gathering evidence and interviewing witnesses. Jose Miranda Jr. remained at the scene and was taken into custody. The investigation remains ongoing. Anyone with information is asked to contact the Fresno County Sheriff's Office or Valley Crime Stoppers at 559-498-STOP. Michael Reed, KMJ News.
6: The historic Tower Theater is adding several new shows to its lineup, including a Halloween classic and a legendary punk rock act. Tower Theater is loading up the fall calendar with something for everyone. 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Coming up after the break, it's season 13 for this horror story.
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6: 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I'm Randy James, live in the KMJ Newsroom. 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
27: Ryan Murphy's American Horror Story returns for season 13 with Jessica Lange, Sarah Paulson, and Evan Peters reprising iconic roles. Lange leads a cast that includes Angela Bassett, Kathy Bates, Emma Roberts, and Frances Conroy, ending her acting retirement for a cameo as Coven's Myrtle Snow. And filmmaker John Waters joins the cast.
10: This darkness closing in.
27: The season, which pulls killers and monsters from across the franchise, is set in New York City. It runs 13 half-hour episodes with a finale October 29th. Michelle Polino, Fox News.
2: 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That does it for headlines for now. We'll be back with more news at the top of the hour on the award-winning Fresno's Morning News. Until then, back to the Thursday edition of the KMJ Ag Report with Don York.
13: 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Now, let's find out from Kevin Musso how our weather is once more heating up.
12: Good morning, Central Valley. It'll be hotter today in the valley. Sunshine and conditions in the upper 90s to right around 100 degrees, perhaps, in the south end of the valley floor. Milder on Friday, and then even further cooling into the weekend, where we slip back into the upper 80s come Sunday with morning lows back into the 50s valley-wide. It's a dry forecast for now. Today's high, 98 for KMJ and ABC 30. I'm Chief Meteorologist Kevin Musso.
13: Currently in Fresno, 66 degrees, 61 in Atwater, and down in Pixley, 63 degrees right now. 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
14: Don, I've been doing a lot of research on zinc and boron and iron and trying to figure out how our micronutrients are better absorbed and assimilated into trees, whether it's a foliar spray or a soil application. And it's turning up in all the research that I'm finding that boron tends to be a better soil application, provided you don't already have high boron numbers like the west side of the Central Valley of California, that you can get more in the ground. Boron is so soluble, but if it is really high like it is on the west side, you need to counterbalance that with soluble calcium. So it's really tough when you look at a soil sample, see 5,000 parts per million or higher of calcium, to think I need to apply more. But if you look at the milliequivalents per liter that's coming out in the water, you realize that all that calcium is not necessarily soluble. So the insoluble products we talk about of applying certainly aren't always the fix. And especially when you look at the pair of the salt, the cation and the anion, if you're chasing a cation but the anion you're applying is already way too high in your soil, you're just exacerbating the problem. So it's really important to talk with your crop advisor, take a hard look at your soils, and in particular, look at your water that you're applying at the same time, because that can affect how nutrients are absorbed. So don't just put something on because you think that crop needs it. Look at your soils and see what your soils are giving you to know if your plant is actually getting it or not.
15: Rich, out of curiosity, with micronutrients, window of opportunity, is it pretty much the same as other inputs, or can you get away perhaps with delaying with the application of any of those micronutrients?
14: It's not so much delaying, it's a matter of matching the nutrient demand curves. And I give a lot of presentations on those nutrient demand curves. What does the plant want at what specific time? So in the case, since we're talking about boron, you can actually really make a good impact for bloom on almonds by putting stuff in the ground or a foliar spray right now, but you may have missed the window now for pistachios and walnuts. So on pistachios and walnuts, you're going to want to do that in the spring in the ground to try to make sure you get that in the plant. But on a foliar spray, pink bud and almonds, you can make a big difference. Just don't go late into bloom where you're going to potentially affect the bees. So each nutrient has that demand curve, and there's also better modes of action of how it's absorbed, either through the roots or a foliar spray. So then you just need to make sure your water's right when you're putting it out in whatever form you're doing it to make sure that the assimilation is there. So there needs to be a plan, and if you do it right, you can obviously optimize yield.
13: Rich Krebs is a certified crop advisor with UltraGrow Plant Food. You can reach Rich by phone at 559-706-6903. 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In today's Ag Spotlight, we hear from Jasmine Albron, who is the executive director of Seed Your Future.
16: So horticulture is art, it's technology, it's science of plants. So the food that we're eating, the landscapes that we live in, the businesses that are bringing those plants to us. And so there are so many careers that are working directly with the plants, but then there's also the automation, there's biochemists, the floral supply chain, the nursery technician, the greenhouse engineers. This industry is a STEM industry and really also a STEAM industry. most people, when they hear those words, they do not think about plants. And there is so much of that. You can't grow thousands of plants without chemistry and science and math. You can't then use them as a floral designer without that art component. So really, it doesn't matter what your passion is or what you're interested in, even to horticultural therapy, there is an intersection between plants, horticulture, and so many avenues and passions and interests.
15: So it really sounds like the goal is to perhaps open the possibilities of different careers for students who are in school. Is that what we're looking at really for this, as opposed to maybe people who want a different career in life, or could it be for both?
16: I think it could be for both. You know, we say Green Career, while it did start in getting those students into local businesses just to see it's an option, we've realized how many people want a second career, whether it's changing currently or retirement looking for something else. So, you know, go visit your local nursery, greenhouse, garden center, and just learn about the careers that are there if you're looking to be in a second career as well, because the industry is waiting for people of all ages, of all backgrounds and interests. They just want you to be passionate about plants and being willing and learning to grow within the particular company and within the industry. So even if you don't have that formal education, you can get a certification. You can learn on the job. So yeah, I think Green Career Week is for the students, but then also career changers.
15: There are so many different types of jobs. And so it looks like you could have a very fulfilling career if you wanted to be like a researcher, or it could be working like in a greenhouse with doing all sorts of different jobs as well. I mean, so it really is endless.
16: I keep reminding people, everybody's got to eat and we all need to breathe. So we have to consistently be growing plants and moving them across the country, across the world. Horticulture is a global industry. A lot of our partner companies have facilities in South America, in Africa, in the Netherlands. You'd be surprised where horticulture is taking place. And so we need people that are willing to travel to all those locations. And, you know, if you work at a botanic garden, you're traveling around the world to bring some of those beautiful species into your conservatory, into your greenhouses and growing them. So yes, the possibilities are truly endless. And so we encourage people to go to our website at seedyourfuture.org and look at the career profiles that we have. Message us, send us an email asking about a career you might be interested in. We're actually going to be working on adding a few more career profiles to the website so we can expand that list even more.
15: Again, parents, along with educators, not just students and perhaps folks looking for a career change, but this really does encompass a lot of different folks.
16: It does. You know, we really also want parents to know that horticulture is a rewarding and thriving industry for their students. We know a lot of the time people only think of the person like mowing the lawn or the farmer in overalls from like the 1920s. And even farming is so much more different than that, between the sustainability and the technology. A lot of these tractors and greenhouses, you're running them on iPads now. It's not the same industry that people remember. And so we want parents to understand that this is a viable career path, that it is a STEM career path. And it's not a career path for students that, you know, people try to say it's the dumb kids. No, these are for the STEM smart kids. Any kid is welcome. But it has been stigmatized that, oh, that's, you know, there are no jobs in that industry. You know, you're not going to go to college for that. And again, you can do a certification. You can go to a community college. You can go to university all the way up to a PhD if you're in those scientific research roles. So yeah, these are rewarding careers.
13: Again, that's Jasmine Albron, who is the executive director of Seed Your Future. Career Week starts October the 5th. For some farmers, the next cash crop may come with a set of house keys. A new grant program is betting that overnight guests in A Taste of Farm Life can help keep more families on the land. KMJ's Rose Ortega tells us more.
0: Airbnb and American Farmland Trust are launching the Farm to Stay Grant Program, offering farmers and ranchers grants of up to $10,000 to start or expand agritourism, stays, and experiences. The money could help producers renovate guest space or build activities such as apple picking, wine tasting, farm-to-table dinners, and hands-on workshops. The program arrives as many small farms face a tough financial squeeze. USDA data cited in the announcement shows the median small farm household lost about $2,800 from farming in 2024. By comparison, Airbnb says the typical farm stay host earned roughly $8,000 in 2025, and traveler interest appears to be growing. Google Trends data shows U.S. searches for farm stay nearly quadrupled over the past decade. Airbnb says farm stay hosts nationwide earned about $120 million last year. Applications are scheduled to open in November, and two free online workshops are planned for prospective hosts. Farmers can find details through American Farmland Trust. Rose Ortega, KMJ News.
13: So for producers looking to diversify, hospitality may be one more way to make the farm pencil out. That brings us to 5:56 on the KMJ Ag Report. 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
12: Fall has arrived, but the temperature is going to feel like summer today. Mid and upper 90s throughout the entirety of the valley. Not surprising, we could see a 100 in the south end. Mid 90s on Friday. Halfway through the weekend, we slide back into the upper 80s and start the next week time frame in the mid 80s. A dry forecast all the way through. Today's high, 98. For KMJ and ABC 30, I'm Chief Meteorologist Kevin Musso.
13: Right now in Fresno, 66 degrees. It's 63 up in Madera and down in Visalia. We're looking at a current temp there of 65 degrees. That's it for the KMJ Ag Report. Thanks for joining us and thank you for farming. Up next, Fresno's award-winning morning news.

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6: Happy Thursday, everybody. This is the award-winning Fresno's Morning News. So glad to have you aboard. I'm Christopher Gabriel.
7: Good morning. I'm Randy James. Brother-on-brother violence sends one to jail, the other to the morgue.
6: President Trump rolls out the red carpet for Xi, kicking off a high-profile Washington summit.
7: And we'll take a look at some exciting new shows coming to the historic Tower Theater.
6: All those stories, plenty more, coming your way from Randy James at the news desk over the next 3 hours, along with traffic and weather together on the fives. George Takata has your sports right now. Madera, it's 63. In Visalia, it's 65. Here in Fresno, 66. In Bergville, South Africa, it is 76 degrees. Let's go to Midtown Manhattan, Fox News. It is 6 a.m.
8: China's leader will soon head to the White House. I'm Dave Anthony, Fox News, where President Trump will give him red carpet treatment like last night when the president greeted Xi Jinping after arriving at Joint Base Andrews. The two leaders have already agreed to extend a temporary trade truce till January. They'll also talk about economic issues and Taiwan and artificial intelligence.
9: We do expect some kind of an AI hotline to be established between the U.S. and the Chinese. The NSA and FBI put out a joint advisory just last month accusing Chinese AI systems of stealing American companies' IP. The month before that, the FBI accused state-backed hackers in China of targeting critical infrastructure here in the United States.
8: Fox's Peter Ducey at the White House has some lawmakers push for regulations to ensure AI does not get dangerously out of control. Australia is investigating OpenAI after one of its artificial agents hacked into a government healthcare website. OpenAI's chief global affairs officer, Chris Dehane, just told Fox.
10: There have been no personal medical records that were impacted by this. We then turned that information over to the Australian government. We work with governments and other entities that are potentially impacted to be able to help them remediate any of the exploitations that made them vulnerable.
8: Israel's Prime Minister Benjamin Netanyahu will address the UN General Assembly later today.
11: The Israeli leader is expected to discuss the war with Iran, the upcoming anniversary of the October 7th terrorist attack, and other broader issues, possibly even including New York Mayor Mamdani.
8: Zohar Mamdani had called for Netanyahu's arrest, accusing Israel genocide for all the Palestinian deaths in Gaza and the war against Hamas. Fox's Trey Yingst also reports from Tel Aviv.
11: The speech comes as Israel is asking the world for prayers in the aftermath of a car ramming attack on Wednesday in the West Bank. The critically injured victim is the son of the Israeli ambassador to the United States.
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1: 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Weather from ABC 30. And sports with George Takata. Plus ag reports from Don York.
0: Fresno's Morning News starts right now.
22: Good morning, everybody. It's Thursday, September 24th, and this is the award-winning Fresno's Morning News. Glad to have you aboard. Let's get things started by heading over to the traffic desk. Niners fan, Greg Lane, good morning.
2: And dressed in orange this morning, I know that it's all about the vault.
22: We're ready.
2: Yeah, there we go. And we've got a problem down in Tulare this morning, and this is Road 68 at State Route 137. There's an injury accident, but there's more to it. One of the cars hit a power pole, and the lines on that power pole are down. And now we have reps from Edison and PG&E on the scene right now trying to figure out exactly how they can get that situation cleared up. So look for some problems there. Also, northbound 99 at State Route 190, this is Visalia. There is a problem with a large white container in the middle lanes, and vehicles are kind of swerving around, so that's not too good. State Route 152, Pacheco Pass this morning, looking really, really good as you're cruising towards the 156 interchange to the Bay Area. Not a bad drive at all. 4199 up to the speed limit and moving along in the Fresno Clovis area. Next update in 10 minutes. I'm Greg Lane with KMJ Traffic.
23: Valley Sunshine taking temperatures into the upper 90s this afternoon. Could even see some 100s in the south end of the valley floor. The cooling begins Friday night into Saturday, where over Sunday we actually slip back into the 80s for the start of next week as well. The forecast remains dry. This afternoon's high, 98. For KMJ and ABC 30, I'm Chief Meteorologist Kevin Musso.
22: Thank you, Kevin. 65 degrees right now here in Fresno at 6:08. Let's head over to the news desk. Say good morning to Rams fan Randy James.
7: Thank you, Christopher. Good morning, everybody. A man is dead after a struggle with police outside a Lindsay convenience store Tuesday night. KMJ's Liz Kern has more.
24: Lindsay police responded just before 10:30 Tuesday night to Fast Strip near Hermosa and Sweetbriar Avenue after reports of a man disturbing customers. Officers say the 33-year-old from Porterville was acting erratically and carrying a knife. During the struggle, he admitted to smoking meth, and while being placed in a patrol vehicle, he became combative, then lost consciousness. Despite CPR, he died at the scene. The Tulare County Sheriff's Office is investigating. Liz Kern, KMJ News.
7: The wife of one of the two pilots killed battling the dome fire in Yosemite is remembering her husband, not for how he died, but for how he lived.
25: I think about who was in that helicopter. And so right now, you know, my focus has been thinking about the Ryan that was the passionate and giving human, rather than focusing on the news that I received on Sunday.
26: That's how Nina Paccio wants to remember her husband, Ryan Cutter. Not for the tragedy that's taken him from her, but as a loving and adventurous person who was full of life.
25: He had this matter-of-fact attitude. He had a calming energy.
26: The 46-year-old pilot started out in the air medical field and then took the leap to become an aerial firefighter in 2017. Ryan, who had over 6,000 hours of flight time, had a passion for helping and protecting the communities in which he was assigned to.
27: Now, a celebration of life for Ryan is planned for next month in Utah. Meanwhile, the NTSB and FAA continue to investigate what caused the helicopter crash.
7: ABC 30's Kerry Mannix. The dome fire has scorched nearly 4,000 acres and is 15% contained. A Selma man is behind bars accused of killing his younger brother. KMJ's Michael Reed.
28: The Fresno County Sheriff's Office says 23-year-old Jose Miranda Jr. was arrested and booked on a murder charge following a deadly stabbing Monday morning. Deputies were called just before 11 a.m. to a home on East Saginaw Avenue in Selma, where they found 19-year-old Diego Miranda suffering from stab wounds. He was pronounced dead at the scene. Investigators say the victim and suspect are brothers. Detectives and crime scene technicians spent the day gathering evidence and interviewing witnesses. Jose Miranda Jr. remained at the scene and was taken into custody. The investigation remains ongoing. Anyone with information is asked to contact the Fresno County Sheriff's Office or Valley Crime Stoppers at 559-498-STOP. Michael Reed, KMJ News.
7: An international survey reveals how farmers differ on the benefits of artificial intelligence. KMJ Ag Director Don York.
3: Farmers in the United States and Argentina have sharply different views about the benefits of artificial intelligence and other data-driven tools in agriculture. A recent Purdue University survey finds 23% of American producers identify increased production as the main benefit of AI. But more than half, 52%, see no meaningful benefit for their operation. Argentine farmers are more positive. Increased production accounts for 37% of responses. Just 21% report no meaningful benefit. Yet researchers say differences in survey design mean the comparison should be viewed cautiously. They also note that U.S. farmers may question whether AI recommendations are practical to follow. Don York, KMJ News.
7: 6:11 on Fresno's Morning News. Two Step Inn is headed back to Texas next spring, and Brooks and Dunn are getting a second shot at the spotlight. The duo returns as headliners after severe weather wiped out their set last year. Ella Langley also tops the bill. The April 17th and 18th festival in Georgetown features a packed lineup, including Sheryl Crow, Christopher's favorite.
4: Yes.
7: Parker McCollum, Whiskey Myers, Tracy Lawrence, Jody Messina, Clint Black, Flatland Calvary, and Michelle Branch. Shaping up to be another star-studded weekend of country music there in Tejas.
4: I'd pay for Sheryl to listen to her and stay for all the rest, because that sounds like one heck of a good time.
7: It's a party, man.
4: Man, it really is. By the way, somebody said to me, you know, how you feeling about it? What if Ella Langley was be the guest picker for College Game Day this week? I said, her song is called Choosing Texas. Well, nothing to do with Miz.
7: She's banned.
4: I'm not an Ella fella. So, there you go. But sounds like a good event, does it not?
2: Oh, I think it's going to be amazing. And it's really good to see Brooks and Dunn out there and doing their thing. They're just amazing. And, of course, Sheryl Crow. And I know that you just drool over her. She's one of the most was one of the most fun interviews, because I didn't expect her to be as down to earth as she was. She was just so kind.
4: I might drool a little. All right, coming up, sports with George Takata. Well, San Diego Padres did a lot to help themselves last night against the Dodgers. Thursday night football, Atlanta and Green Bay, and some cool weekly honors for Josh Allen, for Brock Purdy, for Hezekiah Mass, all that, a little bit more coming up next.
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8: Good Thursday morning, everybody. I'm George Takata with the KMJ Morning Sports Report. Major League Baseball scoreboard. The Padres beat the Dodgers 5-1. Manny Machado, a two-run homer, three batted in for San Diego. Shohei Ohtani back in the Dodgers lineup, 1-for-4 with a walk and two strikeouts. The Padres now have a one-game lead over the Phillies and Cubs for the first National League wildcard spot. That would give them home field advantage. The Dodgers are one win away or one Braves loss from clinching the number two seed in the National League in a first round bye in the playoffs. Twins beat the Giants 4-2, the A's over the Angels 7-3. Aaron Judge says he intends to be available for game one of the American League wildcard series at Yankee Stadium next Tuesday

0: and the Niners 35-13 win over the Dolphins. That is a 90% completion percentage, a little bit over that. Raiders rookie defensive back Hezekiah Masses, the AFC Defensive Player of the Week, 5 tackles and 2 picks in the 26-14 win over the Chargers. The Raiders are at the Saints this weekend. 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That'll do it for your morning check at sports. Enjoy your Thursday, everyone. I'm George Takata with the KMJ Morning Sports Report.
1: Thank you, George. Back to Greg, taking a look at the morning commute.
2: There you go. Thank you very much and appreciate it. There is a problem northbound 99 in Bardsley. You got a little bit of a problem there with some debris in the roadway, and you don't like to see that happen, but just keep that off-ramp in mind as you're heading down that direction. Northbound 99 at Avenue 24, non-injury accident working there, and also on northbound 99, County Line Road, got a little issue there with some large debris of bags dropped in the number one lane, and cars are trying to swerve around that. State Route 152, the Pacheco Pass run to the Bay Area is a good one today. As far as traffic goes, things are moving along just fine. 41-99, no delays in the Fresno Clovis area. Same thing with the 168. It's all looking good. Our next update in 10 minutes. Greg Lane with KMJ Traffic.
3: Good morning, Central Valley. It'll be hotter today in the valley. Sunshine and conditions in the upper 90s to right around 100 degrees, perhaps, in the south end of the valley floor. Milder on Friday, and then even further cooling into the weekend, where we slip back into the upper 80s come Sunday with morning lows back into the 50s valley-wide. It's a dry forecast for now. Today's high, 98 for KMJ and ABC 30. I'm Chief Meteorologist Kevin Musso.
1: Thank you, Kevin. 65 degrees right now here in Fresno, coming up on 619. We're going to get back to Randy at the news desk.
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9: Thank you, Christopher. Good morning, everybody. A federal judge temporarily blocked President Trump's ban of three news outlets from the

0: White House grounds. He said CNN, MS Now, and Politico must have their access restored. A reporter for CNN said she could not get into the White House compound early today. The ruling hands the outlets a reprieve in what has been an extraordinary showdown between Trump and media outlets whose coverage he dislikes. Trump announced he was banning the outlets on Friday, assailing what he called fake news. The outlets argued they were singled out over the content of their coverage and called the ban a blatant violation of the First Amendment. The judge's temporary restraining order is to be in effect for 14 days. President Trump preparing for an important meeting with his Chinese counterpart Xi Jinping later on today. Fox's Peter Ducey reports from the White House.
1: When it comes to Taiwan, which the United States has a strategically ambiguous policy towards but might defend in the event of a Chinese invasion, Xi says Taiwan is the core of his core interests. When it comes to democracy and human rights, Xi is saying that China's political system and human rights record cannot be challenged. When it comes to their development and their politics, China is defending their political system and development path as a choice shaped by its history and its people. And when it comes to their overall development, China is defining the right to development as an inalienable human right symbolizing dignity and honor.
0: The two leaders are also expected to discuss AI development, with President Trump claiming the U.S. needs to maintain a competitive advantage. 6:22 here on Fresno's Morning News. An American Horror Story is making its return.
2: Get in. It's witch hunting season.
3: Ryan Murphy's American Horror Story returns for season 13 with Jessica Lange, Sarah Paulson, and Evan Peters reprising iconic roles. Lang leads a cast that includes Angela Bassett, Kathy Bates, Emma Roberts, and Frances Conroy, ending her acting retirement for a cameo as Coven's Myrtle Snow. And filmmaker John Waters joins the cast.
4: This darkness closing in.
3: The season, which pulls killers and monsters from across the franchise, is set in New York City. It runs 13 half-hour episodes with a finale October 29th. Michelle Polino, Fox News.
5: Oh, I'll tune in.
0: Oh, yeah.
5: Oh, absolutely. It's a good show.
0: And that's what I love about it, the half-hour episodes.
5: Yes.
0: You're in and out.
5: Boom,
0: and,
5: boom, boom.
0: Yeah. And you guys familiar with John Waters?
5: A little bit, yeah.
0: Oh, man. He's an intense individual.
5: Yeah, he is. And you hit on a big thing there. I get a little dissuaded sometimes when I see an episode of a series. There's the season one, 83 episodes. Yeah. Each one is 69 minutes long. Yeah. Give me something a little quicker than that. Yeah. This is good, yeah.
6: Now, I think a lot of times you lose people when you have those long segments, because after about 30 minutes, the honeymoons are starting to sound really good at that point.
5: Yeah,
6: you know?
5: That's right. Give me 22 minutes and a few laughs,
6: yep.
5: and I'm happy. Yeah, yep. No, this is a good one. We'll definitely tune in for this, mm-hmm. No doubt. All right. We are coming up on traffic and weather together. Randy James is at the news desk, Greg Lane Traffic. I'm CG, and there is the most important part of this program. 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
5: Let's go back over to the traffic desk, check in once again with Greg.
6: Got a report of a fire right now, CG. It's a small one, but it is still there. Westbound 168 at Highway 41. Emergency personnel heading to the scene right now to get that under control. We also have an issue with a crash northbound 99 Avenue 24 off-ramp near Visalia. It's a non-injury accident, but nonetheless, it's starting to back things up just a little bit. 41 is looking really good in both directions. There are no reports of any problems right now. We do have a little backup on 41 in Madera at Avenue 12 starting to form. 168 and 99, no problems. The traffic is moving along and no delays. Next update, 10 minutes. I'm Greg Lane with KMJ Traffic.
10: Fall has arrived, but the temperature is going to feel like summer today. Mid and upper 90s throughout the entirety of the valley. Not surprising, we could see a 100 in the south end. Mid 90s on Friday. Halfway through the weekend, we slide back into the upper 80s and start the next week time frame in the mid 80s. A dry forecast all the way through. Today's high, 98. For KMJ and ABC 30, I'm Chief Meteorologist Kevin Musso.
5: 65 degrees right now here in Fresno at 628. We'll head back to Rand.
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0: 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I'm Randy James, live in the KMJ Newsroom. Fresno County is celebrating a milestone birthday with a fresh new look. As the county marks its 170th anniversary, supervisors have approved a new logo and tagline, Farms to Forest, We Serve. The longtime county seal isn't going away. It will remain as a legacy logo, while the new branding takes center stage on county communications, social media, and public events. The historic Tower Theater is adding several new shows to its lineup, including a Hollywood Halloween classic and a legendary punk rock act. Tower Theater loading up the fall calendar with something for everyone. Halloween night, catch a midnight screening of the Rocky Horror Picture Show, where costumes and audience participation are all part of the fun. Also coming up, Hire, the Creed tribute band, ukulele virtuoso Jake Shimabukuro's holiday concert in November, and punk legends Circle Jerks with a special Repo Man event coming in December. Tickets are available now through the Tower Theater box office and website, TowerTheaterFresno.com. 6:31 here on Fresno's Morning News. Shohei Ohtani went 1-for-4 with 2 strikeouts and a walk in his return to the LA Dodgers lineup after missing 2 weeks with right biceps discomfort. He batted second as the designated hitter against the San Diego Padres.
5: Yeah, he did, and it's a welcome return. He came up to the plate, Michael Buble's Feeling Good. That's his walk-up song. He promptly hit a single. Crowd went nuts. Here's the thing, fellas, about Shohei. The Dodgers can win without him, but they will go further with him.
0: Ah,
5: it's really that simple. One thing that helps the Dodgers with him back is they're still in play to get the best record in the National League, which would give them home field advantage. But I think Milwaukee's going to get it. But here's the caveat to that. The Dodgers have the best road record in baseball. That's, you know, all going to be welcome for with Shohei coming back. And when you're looking at either Shohei Ohtani or Mookie Betts as your leadoff batter, I mean, it's flip a coin because they're both fantastic.
0: And you want those road wins for the postseason play.
5: You cannot win without road wins.
0: Yeah.
5: You just can't.
6: Even though I'm not a huge Dodger fan, I'm starting to lean towards them for the World Series, the way this team is shaping up.
5: You know, it's,
6: as a Giants fan, that's hard words to say.
5: Well, I understand that, believe me. And, you know, I still have my money on the Dodgers just because I don't know if they've been the best team all year, but you got to beat the man to be the man.
6: Yeah.
5: And they are the man. So we shall see. Plus, one more thing. Freddie Freeman is the leader of that team, but Freddie Freeman will tell you, we need Shohei. Shohei is a different type of leader, and everybody loves him.
0: And the fans say that, too.
5: Yes, they do.
6: Yep.
5: Absolutely. All right. We are at the bottom of the hour. I want to remind you, a little bit later in the program, 8:30, we will have our picks for Texas-Tennessee. It's our game of the week at 7:50, a little earlier than that. Scott Johnston coming in. We're talking about Bridging Horizons, their annual conference, and you don't want to miss that. Scott will be right here in studio with me. This is the award-winning Fresno's Morning.
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5: And these are your bottom hour headlines. Good morning, I'm Christopher Gabriel.
0: Good morning, I'm Randy James. 4 people are dead, and now a father and son are behind bars.
5: A possible breakthrough in the infamous Tylenol murders from the early 80s.
0: And the wild lengths this alleged drunk driver went through in trying to dodge a DUI arrest.
5: Oh, you don't want to miss that. All those stories coming your way just a couple of minutes from Randy. Let's go over to Greg at the traffic desk. How's that morning commute look?
6: It is starting to get a little busy in the South Valley, especially northbound 99 County Line Road. There's an injury accident. There are emergency personnel heading to the scene there, so look for them on 99. Also, Bardsley Avenue off-ramp on 99 got a little bit of a problem on the off-ramp there. But there's not a lot of details available yet, but just plan on some delays. Now, if you're on Highway 99 in Fresno right now, no delays to report. Both directions of 99 up to the speed limit. Same thing you said for 41 and 168, moving along. Also, east and westbound 180, there are no delays whatsoever. Next update in 10 minutes, Greg Lane with KMJ Traffic.
10: Valley Sunshine taking temperatures into the upper 90s this afternoon. Could even see some 100s in the south end of the valley floor. The cooling begins Friday night into Saturday, where over Sunday we actually slip back into the 80s for the start of next week as well. The forecast remains dry. This afternoon's high, 98. For KMJ and ABC 30, I'm Chief Meteorologist Kevin Musso.
5: Thank you, Kevin. 59 degrees right now here in Fresno, 636. Coming up on 637, we'll head back to Randy.
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0: Thank you, Christopher. Good morning, everybody. Four people are dead, and now a father and son are behind bars.
12: This in connection with a deadly crash that killed four people in Madera County on September 2nd. The two identified as 43-year-old Thomas Wood Sr. and 21-year-old Thomas Wood Jr.
13: It was very shocking, especially because, you know, a father and son, and we lost a father and son.
12: Eileen Cisneros is a relative of Pedro Chavez and his teenage son Pedro, among the four killed in the crash. She tells me while their family is relieved by the arrest, they remain on edge.
13: This is one piece of what's to come.
12: The father-son duo is believed to have been in the black GMC Sierra pickup, the California Highway Patrol says, went through a stop sign and collided with a Honda CR-V at the intersection of Road 9 and Avenue 21. Both the father and son remain behind bars, their bail set at $4 million each.
0: ABC 30's Brisa Colon. A Kern County jury has convicted a man of 9 felony sex abuse charges. Here's KMJ's Michael Reed.
14: Prosecutors say 40-year-old Jay Armando Reynoso was found guilty on charges including aggravated sexual assault of a child, continuous sexual abuse of a child, and lewd acts with a child. The Bakersfield victim reported the abuse on New Year's Eve of 2025, telling investigators it began when she was 12 years old and continued for about 3 years. Authorities say Reynoso admitted to many of the crimes during an interview with sheriff's detectives. Four of the convictions carry life sentences. District Attorney Cynthia Zimmer praised the victim's courage throughout the case. Reynoso is scheduled to be sentenced October the 28th and faces up to 60 years to life in prison. Michael Reed, KMJ News.
0: More than 6 years after a Fresno County teen was gunned down in a drive-by shooting, emotional testimony filled a Fresno courtroom. Gregory Sanchez's brother, Angel, told jurors he heard gunfire, then realized his 17-year-old brother had been hit and was struggling to stay awake. Prosecutors say Alan Cardoso is responsible for the 2020 killing, though he wasn't arrested until 2025. Angel said he can no longer recall key details of the case, calling the renewed court proceedings painful for his family. The preliminary hearing continues today. A breakthrough in a cold case in Chicago, the infamous Tylenol murders. KMJ's Liz Kern reports that investigators may be getting closer to an answer.
15: Chicago police have identified a man once known as the Unknown Wanderer as Dr. Matthew Francis Betkowski, who died from cyanide poisoning back in Idaho in 1982. Investigators later found homemade cyanide, Chicago maps, and photos placing him in the city before seven people were killed by cyanide-laced Tylenol capsules that same year. While he's not officially named a suspect, forensic experts say Betkowski is a viable lead in the still unsolved case. Liz Kern, KMJ News.
0: 641 here on Fresno's Morning News. Former child star Jonathan Taylor Thomas is facing legal trouble. Authorities say he was arrested during a traffic stop in Malibu after allegedly refusing deputies' commands, repeatedly approaching officers, and even kicking a deputy in the stomach being detained. Mm-hmm. The one-time home improvement star was booked on suspicion of felony obstruction and public intoxication. His arrest comes as former TV brother Zachary Ty Bryan also remains entangled in legal issues.
5: One of the things that we do on this program is we try to help folks with some advice. I'm going to offer some. I think I'm going to speak for both of you. When you are stopped by a police officer, maybe not the best mode of attack is to kick him in the stomach.
6: No.
0: Right.
6: Or I'm to just get out of your car for that matter.
5: Just do what they say. Don't
0: this
5: kick him.
0: This here is really disappointing.
5: It is.
0: Because out of the three boys, he was the one that was came out a star.
5: Absolutely.
0: Yeah. You know, he stepped away from acting to study at Harvard.
5: You know, I think what this story tells us is the actors, celebrities, whatever, they're still people.
6: And that's the whole point. But the thing is, there was a time when you could get out of your car and do all that. And you know, when you get pulled over, stay in your car, show it, keep your hands so they can see it and everything. But don't kick anybody in the stomach, especially a cop. For
5: just
6: God's
5: never. Yeah.
0: And don't you think the alcohol was talking a little bit?
5: Alcohol may have had a problem. Yeah. Because, you know, Liz Kern, when she's here, she sometimes gets into her whole jiu-jitsu stuff. And
0: right.
5: She tries to practice moves on people. And that just gets, you know, that gets a little tiring because you always have to be on your guard. Oh, here comes Liz down the hall. And, you know, and it's very, you see Liz, then you people don't know.
0: Right.
5: They don't know.
6: I rode up in the elevator with you yesterday.
5: You know.
6: She was doing jiu-jitsu. I was like, oh, what's the matter?
5: You see the earrings, then you realize she's coming at you hard. All right, coming up, it is sports with George Takata.

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2: Shohei Ohtani returns to the Dodgers lineup, but the Padres beat him anyway. Good Thursday morning, everybody. I'm George Takata with the KMJ Morning Sports Report. Padres over the Dodgers 5-1. Manny Machado, a two-run homer, drove in three runs for San Diego. Shohei Ohtani returns 1-for-4 with a walk and two strikeouts. The Padres have a one-game lead over the Phillies and the Cubs for that first National League wildcard spot. That would give them home field advantage in round one if they clinch it. The Dodgers one win away or one Braves loss from clinching the number two seed in the National League in a first round bye in the playoffs. Twins double up the Giants 4-2, A's over the Angels 7-3. Aaron Judge says he intends to be available for game one of the American League wildcard series at Yankee Stadium next Tuesday. Judge is on the injured list with a right calf strain. He's batting .241 with 18 homers and 41 ribbies in 66 games. He would not be reactivated until the postseason. Thursday night football, the 0-2 Falcons at the 1-1 Packers, 5:15 p.m. kickoff from Lambeau Field. The game is on Prime. Green Bay favored by 4.5. Josh Allen, the Valley native, named the AFC Offensive Player of the Week. In the Bills, 41-31 win over the Lions. Josh went to throw three touchdown passes and 248 yards, ran for 69 yards and two scores. He was inducted into the Reedley College Tiger Athletic Hall of Fame on Saturday. Niners quarterback Brock Purdy, the NFC Offensive Player of the Week. 287 yards, two touchdown passes, 20 of 22. That's a 90% completion percentage, a little bit over that, in the Niners 35-13 win over the Dolphins. Raiders rookie defensive back Hezekiah Masses, the AFC Defensive Player of the Week. Five tackles and two picks of Justin Herbert in the Raiders 26-14 win over the Chargers. Las Vegas visits the Saints on Sunday. 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Enjoy your Thursday, everybody. I'm George Takata with the KMJ Morning Sports Report.
3: Thank you, George. Back to Greg, taking a look at the morning commute.
4: Thank you, CG. And we have a problem right now in the South Valley, and this is on northbound 99 at County Line Road, and this is in Delano, to be the exact location. We've got an injury accident there. Emergency personnel are on the scene right now, and there's a little bit of a slowdown on northbound 99. Now, when getting closer to Fresno at 99, we got a little slowdown at Olive Avenue on southbound 99. Westbound 180 into southbound 41, mostly on the overcrossing, there is a little bit of a delay. The rest of 41, before you get to 180, is looking good. 168 on top of things very well, and no accidents to report. Next update in 10 minutes. Greg Lane with KMJ Traffic.
5: Good morning, Central Valley. It'll be hotter today in the valley. Sunshine and conditions in the upper 90s to right around 100 degrees, perhaps, in the south end of the valley floor. Milder on Friday, and then even further cooling into the weekend, where we slip back into the upper 80s come Sunday with morning lows back into the 50s valley-wide. It's a dry forecast for now. Today's high, 98 for KMJ and ABC 30. I'm Chief Meteorologist Kevin Musso.
3: Thank you, Kevin. Let's go around the horn. Starting on the coast, Monterey, Pacific Grove, Carmel by the sea, it's 59 degrees there. Up at the south gate of Yosemite, it's 47 here in Fresno at Radio City. 65 degrees at 6:48. We'll head back to Randy at the news desk.
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8: 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I'm Randy James, live in the KMJ Newsroom. Madera police are investigating the death of a person found Saturday morning. KMJ's Michael Reed.
9: Officers responded near the 1800 block of West Cleveland Avenue just before 8:50 a.m. and confirmed the individual was deceased. Detectives interviewed witnesses, reviewed evidence, and examined the circumstances surrounding the death. Investigators say there's no evidence of foul play and no known threat to the community. Police also emphasize the death is not connected to any activities at the Madera County Fair. The Madera County Sheriff's Coroner's Office is assisting with the investigation. The person's identity is being withheld pending positive identification. Anyone with information is asked to contact the Madera Police Department. Michael Reed, KMJ News.
8: A military training jet crashed into the Pacific off California's central coast Tuesday night, but the pilot is safe.
10: Mayday, mayday, mayday. I have lost thrust in my engine.
11: Tuesday night, a pilot transmitted a mayday call off California's central coast. The FAA confirmed the aircraft crashed into the Pacific Ocean around 6:50 p.m. The aircraft, operated by the privately owned Airborne Tactical Advantage Company, or ATAC, was an MK-58 Hawker Hunter, a British aircraft built in the 1950s.
12: So this aircraft has been tried and true, but it has one limitation, and that is a single engine. And if that engine stops running, you're going to put it down somewhere.
11: A rescue helicopter from Naval Air Station Lemoore happened to be in the area just minutes before the crash. Flight radar also shows that the chopper flew to the Community Regional Medical Center in downtown Fresno following the rescue. ATAC confirmed that the pilot is recovering with no significant injuries.
12: Fortunately, with the pilot surviving, we'll have first-hand information on what happened, but the initial indication is that it was engine failure.
8: That's ABC 30's Carrie Mannix reporting. A Fresno County courtroom turned emotional yesterday as the DUI suspect accused in a crash that killed 19-year-old Ariana Perez appeared before a judge. Ricardo Arceo Tapia's arraignment was delayed until October 7th as he seeks private legal counsel. CHP and investigators say Arceo Tapia was under the influence when the vehicle plunged nearly 60 feet off Highway 168, killing Perez. Court records show he was already on probation for a recent DUI conviction. Perez's grieving family says they're determined to see justice served. Sesame Street is headed back to Fresno next year, giving kids a chance to sing, dance, and learn some beloved characters. KMJ's Liz Kern.
13: Why Elmo, Cookie Monster, Abby Cadabby, and their friends are bringing Elmo's Got the Moves to Fresno Saroyan Theater on February 18th of next year. The live Sesame Street production features interactive songs and dancing, encouraging kids to join in on favorites like Sunny Days, Elmo's Got the Moves, and Letter of the Day. The tickets will go on sale Friday for the family-friendly show. Liz Kern, KMJ News.
8: Talk about a possible nationwide truck driver strike because of the high cost of diesel is fueling efforts here in the Valley to show support. KMJ Ag Director Don York.
0: Nisei Farmers League, based in Fresno, is urging the agricultural industry to join truckers in a possible October 1st strike. Now, this comes as concerns grow over the impact of very high diesel prices. Farmers face many of the same economic pressures, including diesel costs, which are now approaching $8 per gallon in parts of California. Farmers depend on trucks to move crops, livestock, equipment, and supplies. Truckers depend on a strong agricultural economy. Manuel Cunha, president of the Nisei Farmers League.
14: The farmers have to be with the trucking industry because they are an integral part. If we don't have them, we can't move it.
0: But so far, there's no confirmation of any organized trucker strike in California or elsewhere in the nation because of the high cost of diesel. Don York, KMJ News.
8: 6:54 here on Fresno's Morning News. A Virginia woman learned the hard way that mints, mouthwash, and bizarre stunts won't beat a breathalyzer. Police say 43-year-old Erin Hoops crashed her Mini Cooper into a patrol car, then drove off before being stopped at the jail. Investigators said she tried an unbelievable trick, scooping toilet water mixed with urine and drinking it.
15: I'm sorry, what?
8: Did all that before a breath test. It didn't help. Authorities say her blood alcohol level came back at 0.26, more than three times the legal limit. Wow.
3: I mean, you do that and just take the punishment as opposed to the urine and the toilet water.
15: Ew.
3: I just feel like I need another shower now.
4: Yeah.
3: Well, gosh.
4: And the thing is, you think the alcohol that she was drinking may have had some sort of influence.
3: Oh, I can't imagine, Greg.
4: Water. Yeah.
3: I just can't imagine. Wow.
8: It never pays to do that.
3: No, it does not pay. Again, please, pick up the book, you know, Drinking for Dummies, and on page 27, don't do that, heaven's sake. All right, let's get one more look at your morning commute this hour with Gregor.
4: Things are starting to get backed up a little bit, and on westbound 180 there into southbound 41, got a little bit of a delay. Also, just north of McKinley on southbound 99 is where the brakes begin, and pretty much through Olive Avenue right now, lots of cars. They're not stop and go, just lots of cars in that area heading on southbound 99. Next update in 10 minutes, I'm Greg Lane with KMJ Traffic.
5: Fall has arrived, but the temperature is going to feel like summer today. Mid and upper 90s throughout the entirety of the valley. Not surprising, we could see a 100 in the south end. Mid 90s on Friday. Halfway through the weekend, we slide back into the upper 80s and start the next week time frame in the mid 80s. A dry forecast all the way through. Today's high, 98. For KMJ and ABC 30, I'm Chief Meteorologist Kevin Musso.
3: 65 degrees right now. Hour 2 is...
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7: These are your headlines. Good morning. I'm Christopher Gabriel.
8: Good morning. I'm Randy James. Brother on brother violence sends one to jail, the other to the morgue.
7: President Trump rolls out the red carpet for Xi, kicking off a high-profile Washington summit.
8: And we'll take a look at some exciting new shows coming to the historic Tower Theater.
7: All those stories, plenty more coming your way from Randy James over the next 60 minutes. But first, we're going to go 3,000 East to Midtown Manhattan, Fox News. It is 7 a.m.
19: He's about to arrive with much fanfare. I'm Dave Anthony, Fox News. The red carpet out at the White House for Chinese leader Xi Jinping, who will hold talks with President Trump before a state dinner.
20: And the president's got AI on the mind. We know that because first thing this morning, he posted a big day with President Xi of China. Super intelligence will be a big topic of discussion, but I want to leave it exactly where it is. That is China's position. Also, our guardrail is the DOJ. The DOJ recently has been busy trying to keep China in line on this. Last month, an FBI and NSA advisory accused Chinese AI companies of aggressively stealing American IP.
19: That's Fox's Peter Ducey at the White House. The two leaders also expected to address trade after extending a temporary truce to January, and Taiwan amid fears China may try to invade the island. President Trump may also bring up reports of Chinese help to Iran targeting Americans in the ongoing conflict. Israel's Prime Minister Benjamin Netanyahu will also talk about Iran and its nuclear threats in his address to the United Nations General Assembly later today.
21: The Prime Minister understands that sometimes you have to come with facts, with numbers, with pictures, and tell the story.
19: Israeli Ambassador to the UN Danny Danone tells Fox.
21: The circus, you know, the leaders coming and blaming Israel for everything, ignoring Iran, ignoring Hamas, ignoring all the radicals.
19: And as the Iran conflict rages on, an update on an American warship and its long, controversial deployment that finally ended last month.
22: Acting Navy Secretary Hung Kao says eight Navy personnel with the USS Abraham Lincoln Carrier Strike Group attempted suicide during its deployment in the Middle East. Democratic Senator Kirsten Gillibrand received the response after asking about suicide attempts, mental health resources, and living conditions on the Lincoln, which left San Diego last November. Cal says one sailor went overboard in early August and was recovered, while another attempted to jump in March and was stopped by his shipmates.
19: That's Fox's Tanya J. Powers. 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
2: 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And sports with George Takata. Plus ag reports from Don York.
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3: Good morning, everybody. It is hour number two, Fresno's Morning News. Glad to have you aboard. Let's head right over to the traffic desk, check in with Greg Lane.
4: And right now, CG, we're looking at a problem on the McKinley Avenue on-ramp to northbound 41. There's a hit and run. It is with some injuries. Another problem is on Jensen at Fruit, and this is a non-injury accident. Down in the South Valley, northbound 99 Avenue 24 on the off-ramp, a non-injury accident working there. This report is brought to you by the all-new North Fork Moto Casino opening this October in Madera, right off of Highway 99. Next update in 10 minutes. I'm Greg Lane. KMJ traffic.
5: Valley sunshine taking temperatures into the upper 90s this afternoon. Could even see some 100s in the south end of the valley floor. The cooling begins Friday night into Saturday, where over Sunday we actually slip back into the 80s for the start of next week as well. The forecast remains dry. This afternoon's high, 98. For KMJ and ABC 30, I'm Chief Meteorologist Kevin Musso.
3: 65 degrees right now here in Fresno at Radio City. 7:07 is the time. Let's head back to the news desk. Say good morning once again to Randy James.
6: Thank you, Christopher. Good morning, everybody, and a happy Thursday to you. A man is dead after a struggle with police outside a Lindsay convenience store Tuesday night. KMJ's Liz Kern.
7: Lindsay police responded just before 10:30 Tuesday night to Fast Strip near Hermosa and Sweetbriar Avenue after reports of a man disturbing customers. Officers say the 33-year-old from Porterville was acting erratically and carrying a knife. During the struggle, he admitted to smoking meth, and while being placed in a patrol vehicle, he became combative, then lost consciousness. Despite CPR, he died at the scene. The Tulare County Sheriff's Office is investigating. Liz Kern, KMJ News.
6: The wife of one of the two pilots killed battling the dome fire in Yosemite is remembering her husband not for how he died, but for how he lived.
8: I think about who was in that helicopter. And so right now, you know, my focus has been thinking about the Ryan that was the passionate and giving human, rather than focusing on the news that I received on Sunday.
9: That's how Nina Paccio wants to remember her husband, Ryan Cutter. Not for the tragedy that's taken him from her, but as a loving and adventurous person who was full of life.
8: He had this matter-of-fact attitude. He had a calming energy.
9: The 46-year-old pilot started out in the air medical field and then took the leap to become an aerial firefighter in 2017. Ryan, who had over 6,000 hours of flight time, had a passion for helping and protecting the communities in which he was assigned to.
10: Now, a celebration of life for Ryan is planned for next month in Utah. Meanwhile, the NTSB and FAA continue to investigate what caused the helicopter crash.
6: That's ABC 30's Carrie Mannix reporting. The dome fire has scorched nearly 4,000 acres at 15% containment. A Selma man is behind bars accused of killing his younger brother. Here's KMJ's Michael Reed.
11: The Fresno County Sheriff's Office says 23-year-old Jose Miranda Jr. was arrested and booked on a murder charge following a deadly stabbing Monday morning. Deputies were called just before 11 a.m. to a home on East Saginaw Avenue in Selma, where they found 19-year-old Diego Miranda suffering from stab wounds. He was pronounced dead at the scene. Investigators say the victim and suspect are brothers. Detectives and crime scene technicians spent the day gathering evidence and interviewing witnesses. Jose Miranda Jr. remained at the scene and was taken into custody. The investigation remains ongoing. Anyone with information is asked to contact the Fresno County Sheriff's Office or Valley Crime Stoppers at 559-498-STOP. Michael Reed, KMJ News.
6: An international survey reveals how farmers differ on the benefits of artificial intelligence. KMJ Ag Director Don York.
12: Farmers in the United States and Argentina have sharply different views about the benefits of artificial intelligence and other data-driven tools in agriculture. A recent Purdue University survey finds 23% of American producers identify increased production as the main benefit of AI. But more than half, 52%, see no meaningful benefit for their operation. Argentine farmers are more positive. Increased production accounts for 37% of responses. Just 21% report no meaningful benefit. Yet researchers say differences in survey design mean the comparison should be viewed cautiously. They also note that U.S. farmers may question whether AI recommendations are practical to follow. Don York, KMJ News.
13: 710 here on Fresno's Morning News. Two-Step In is headed back to Texas next spring, and Brooks and Dunn getting a second chance at the spotlight. The duo returns as headliners after severe weather wiped out their set last year. Ella Langley also tops the bill. The April 17th and 18th festival in Georgetown features a packed lineup including Sheryl Crow, Parker McCollum, Whiskey Myers, Tracy Lawrence, Jody Messina, Clint Black, Flatland Calvary, and Michelle Branch. Boy, it's shaping up to be another star-studded weekend of country music. And fellas, the people that are putting this on, they're no slouches. They're the same people that are behind Austin City Limits Music Festival and Lollapalooza.
3: Those are Yeah, those are elite. And a friend of mine in Fargo told me her and a bunch of friends were going to see Michelle Branch up there in South Dakota, and I thought that Michelle Branch had retired, but there she is on this event. Yeah.
13: Maybe she came out of retirement.
3: Seems like, because I always liked her music.
4: Yeah. You know, this particular show, this Two-Step In, is just amazing because Clint Black, who is, people think he's retired too. He's not retired at all. He's going to be there, but Ella Langley a few years ago would not have been the headliner, and the fact that she is the headliner is also getting a lot of attention, and Brooks and Dunn being out there again. I mean, this is going to be just an amazing festival.
13: The world's largest outdoor honky-tonk featuring multiple dedicated dance floors alongside its three main stages. Man. Wow.
3: That's a good time right there, boys. All right, coming up, it is sports with George Takata. He'll tell you what happened last night in Major League Baseball. The big game, really, as far as the National League West goes, was the Dodgers hosting, Dodgers and the Padres, excuse me. Tonight, interesting game, maybe Atlanta and Green Bay, your Thursday night football game. See if you can find it wherever it's at on cable. Also, some nice weekly honors for Josh Allen, Brock Purdy, and Hezekiah Mass. All that, a little bit more coming up next.
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15: Good Thursday morning, everybody. I'm George Takata with the KMJ Morning Sports Report. Major League Baseball scoreboard. The Padres beat the Dodgers 5-1. Manny Machado, a two-run homer, three batted in for San Diego. Shohei Ohtani back in the Dodgers lineup, 1-for-4 with a walk and two strikeouts. The Padres now have a one-game lead over the Phillies and Cubs for the first National League wildcard spot. That would give them home field advantage. The Dodgers are one win away or one Braves loss from clinching the number two seed in the National League in a first round bye in the playoffs. Twins beat the Giants 4-2, the A's over the Angels 7-3. Aaron Judge says he intends to be available for game one of the American League wildcard series at Yankee Stadium next Tuesday. Judge is on the injured list with a right calf strain. He's batting .241 with 18 homers and 41 ribbies in 66 games and would not be activated until the postseason. Thursday night football tonight, the 0-2 Falcons at the 1-1 Packers. 5:15 p.m. kickoff from Lambeau Field. Green Bay favored by 4.5. Josh Allen named the AFC Offensive Player of the Week. In the Bills, 41-31 win over the Lions. Josh threw for 248 yards and three touchdowns, ran for 69 yards and two scores. He was inducted into the Reedley College Tiger Athletic Hall of Fame on Saturday. Brock Purdy, the Niners quarterback, the NFC Offensive Player of the Week, 20-for-22 for 287 yards and two touchdowns in the Niners' 35-13 win over the Dolphins. That is a 90% completion percentage, a little bit over that. Raiders rookie defensive back Hezekiah Masses, the AFC Defensive Player of the Week. Five tackles and two picks in the 26-14 win over the Chargers. The Raiders are at the Saints this weekend. 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I'm George Takata with the KMJ Morning Sports Report.
3: Let's go back over to the traffic desk, check in with Greg.
4: And right now, what you're going to find, CG, is we've got some slowdown on westbound 180 heading into 99. Most of the stop-and-go traffic is on the overcrossing. 99 itself is looking really good through Fresno right now. So is 41. We only have some delays forming on southbound 41 at Avenue 12 in Madera. 168 looking really good as well. So things are looking up for the most part. Now, we do have on the on-ramps of northbound 41 a hit-and-run with injuries, so be prepared for some slowdown there. And West Jensen at South Fruit, a non-injury. This report

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1: Thank you, Kevin. Right now, here in Fresno at Radio City, we've had a tiny bump up to 66 degrees at 717. We're going to head back to Randy at the news desk in 2 minutes.

0: And now the Mental Health Minute with Kingsview CEO Amanda Nugent-Devine.
1: Thousands of books have been written about happiness, and after decades of research, the conclusion is surprisingly consistent. 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
7: Thank you, Christopher. Good morning, everybody. A letter sent by the acting Navy Secretary to a Democratic senator reveals that there were more suicide attempts by personnel assigned to the USS Abraham Lincoln Strike Group more than previously known.
8: Acting Navy Secretary Hung Cao says 8 Navy personnel with the USS Abraham Lincoln Carrier Strike Group attempted suicide during its deployment in the Middle East. Democratic Senator Kirsten Gillibrand received the response after asking about suicide attempts, mental health resources, and living conditions on the Lincoln, which left San Diego last November. Cao says one sailor went overboard in early August and was recovered, while another attempted to jump in March and was stopped by his shipmates. It's the second longest carrier deployment since the end of the Cold War, according to the U.S. Naval Institute, which says the Lincoln is expected to return to the West Coast early next month. Tanya J. Powers, Fox News.
7: Chinese President Xi Jinping has 4 red lines that cannot be negotiated when meeting with President Trump. Here's Fox's Peter Ducey at the White House.
9: The United States, of course, does not want China to invade Taiwan. The Chinese are saying Taiwan is the core of their core interests.

0: interests when it comes to democracy and human rights in China. The Chinese are saying its political system and human rights record cannot be challenged. When it comes to their development path, their system of government, they're defending their political system and development path as a choice shaped by its history and its people. And when it comes to rights, they define the right to development as an inalienable human right symbolizing dignity and honor.
1: Treasury Secretary Scott Bessent announced the U.S. and China agreed to extend their pause on tariffs and trade restrictions for another few months. It's now scheduled to expire on January 10th of 2027. 7:22 here on Fresno's Morning News. American Horror Story is making its return.
2: Get him. It's witch hunting season.
3: Ryan Murphy's American Horror Story returned for season 13 with Jessica Lange, Sarah Paulson, and Evan Peters reprising iconic roles. Lange leads a cast that includes Angela Bassett, Kathy Bates, Emma Roberts, and Frances Conroy, ending her acting retirement for a cameo as Coven's Myrtle Snow. And filmmaker John Waters joins the cast.
4: This darkness closing in.
3: The season, which pulls killers and monsters from across the franchise, is set in New York City. It runs 13 half-hour episodes with a finale October 29th. Michelle Polino, Fox News.
1: You know, the other night, Julie and I were watching, my wife Julie and I were watching, I think it was, maybe it was Kimmel, where Sarah Paulson was on.
5: Oh, okay.
1: And so she was, of course, talking about this, and Julie was kind of reminding me that we used to watch this when it was out, and I guess we haven't watched it in a long time, but this is this looks like it's going to be pretty good.
5: It's a great cast, right? I mean, you have tremendous performers in there. You have the previous seasons, great scripts, beautifully shot. I mean, everything about all the components were just in place.
1: Can't wait to see Kathy Bates coming back as the evil woman. Man. And Jessica Lange, she's going to be reprising all four of her classic characters.
5: I love that.
1: Isn't that great?
5: I love that. I hope they have one scene where Kathy Bates walks in with a baseball bat.
6: You never know. You never know what to expect. But I have not really been a big follower of the series, but as I've read more about it and seen some things on it, I'm gonna check out.
5: Yeah,
6: this just to see.
5: It's entertaining, and it just kind of walks the edge a little bit. It's nice.
1: And Ryan Murphy's been described it as is kind of like the Avengers, bringing back legendary characters from across the entire thing.
5: Remember when it first came out, people were like, what is this? And it's like, oh, I like this. All right, coming up, we have traffic and weather together. This is the award-winning Fresno's Morning News on KMJ at KMJNow.com or anywhere.
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5: And And you know what that means. We're going to go back to the traffic desk, get an update on the morning commute with Greg.
6: And right now, CG, we got lots going on. And our map, as far as the freeways go, we are really starting to have some issues on westbound 180, almost back to 168 right now. And heading into northbound 41, it's just stop and go. And it continues further down westbound 180 as you're heading towards 99. Lots and lots of stop and go. Same thing on 99 at Dakota right now. You can put the brakes on. There is a lot of traffic there. And you'll find that it's pretty much stop and go until you get past Olive Avenue. Still looking for some slowdown, and there it is on southbound 41 in Madera at Avenue 12 is starting to back up. But the rest of the drive to southbound 41 is looking really good and moving along. 168, no issues to deal with. This report brought to you by the all-new North Fork Mono Casino, opening this October in Madera off of Highway 99. Next update in 10 minutes. I'm Greg Lane with KMJ Traffic.
11: Fall has arrived, but the temperature is going to feel like summer today. Mid and upper 90s throughout the entirety of the valley. Not surprising, we could see a 100 in the south end. Mid 90s on Friday. Halfway through the weekend, we slide back into the upper 80s and start the next week time frame in the mid 80s. A dry forecast all the way through. Today's high, 98. For KMJ and ABC 30, I'm Chief Meteorologist Kevin Musso.
5: Thank you, Kevin. Right now, San Jose up in South Bay, it is 62 degrees in Shaver Lake. It's 64 here in Fresno at Radio City, 66. 728 is the time. We're going to get back to Randy.
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1: 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I'm Randy James, live in the KMJ Newsroom. Fresno County is celebrating a milestone birthday with a fresh new look as the county marks its 170th anniversary. Supervisors have approved a new logo and tagline, Farms to Forest, We Serve. The longtime county seal isn't going away. It will remain as a legacy logo while the new branding takes center stage on county communications, social media, and public events. The historic Tower Theater is adding several new shows to its lineup, including a Halloween classic and a legendary punk rock act. Tower Theater is loading up the fall calendar with something for everyone. Halloween night, catch a midnight screening of the Rocky Horror Picture Show, where costumes and audience participation are all part of the fun. Also coming up, Hire, the Creed tribute band, ukulele virtuoso Jake Shimabukuro's holiday concert in November, and punk legends Circle Jerks with a special Repo Man event coming in December. 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Fresno's morning news. Tragedy strikes in the world of college basketball.
13: ESPN college basketball analyst Chris Spatola passing away unexpectedly at the age of 47. Spatola was a four-year starter at West Point, leading the Army basketball team in scoring for three seasons. After graduating, he deployed in support of Operation Iraqi Freedom. He was the son-in-law of Hall of Fame coach Mike Krzyzewski and served on the Duke Blue Devils staff under Coach K from 2007 to 2012, winning a national championship in 2010. Spatola was also a court coach for the gold medal-winning U.S. team at the 2008 Olympics. He leaves behind a wife and three kids. Frank Lanza, Fox News.
5: It's just a terrible story.
1: So young
5: and a stellar career, starting with West Point and everything that he accomplished. And he did everything with excellence everywhere he was. Anybody that you talked to about him who crossed paths with him understood that he was a pro's pro. He was always approachable, very warm, just a great guy.
1: He, in his military career, was shined in that report too.
5: Admirable. I mean, incredible. Yeah, that's just another chapter that, you know, everything else in his story, it's like, okay, there's been other guys, but you add that in, it's like, my goodness, isn't that something?
1: What a loss.
6: It really is. It's just one of those sad stories that takes your breath away and just makes you realize, you know, how one day doesn't necessarily lead to another.
5: No, that's very true. He was a star. He was just, he wasn't like the biggest star, but in terms of a person and a pro's pro, he absolutely was.
1: Very nice.
5: Absolutely was. All right. We are at the bottom of the hour. We have your bottom hour headlines coming up next. This is the award-winning Fresno's Morning News on KMJ at KMJNow.com or anywhere you...
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5: And these are your bottom hour headlines. Good morning, I'm Christopher Gabriel.
1: Good morning, I'm Randy James. Four people are dead and now a father and son are behind bars.
5: A possible breakthrough in the infamous Tylenol murders from the early 80s.
1: And we'll visit with community access advocate with Kingsview, Scott Johnston, on behalf of Bridging Horizons.
5: Indeed we will. Scott is going to join us in about 14 minutes or so, but we're going to go over to Greg right now, see what the morning roads look like.
6: Boy, the morning roads are just getting so busy. I'm seeing more delays right now on southbound 99, and it's pretty much now Ashland all the way down to Olive is just going to be stop and go traffic. Westbound 180 coming off of 168 is where the slowdown begins up to northbound 41. Also, we are looking at some delays between Bullard and Barstow on southbound 41 and a big backup in Madera on 41 at Avenue 12. This report brought to you by the all-new North Fork Mono Casino, opening in October in Madera, right off of Highway 99. Next update in 10 minutes. I'm Greg Lane with KMJ Traffic.
11: Valley Sunshine taking temperatures into the upper 90s this afternoon. Could even see some 100s in the south end of the valley floor. The cooling begins Friday night into Saturday, where over Sunday we actually slip back into the 80s for the start of next week as well. The forecast remains dry. This afternoon's high, 98. For KMJ and ABC 30, I'm Chief Meteorologist Kevin Musso.
5: Thank you, Kevin. Right now here in Fresno, it is 66 degrees at 736. Coming up on 737, we'll get back to Randy in 70.
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5: 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Coming up at 7:39, we go back to Randy at the news desk.
1: Thank you, Christopher. Good morning, everybody. Four people are dead, and now a father and son are behind bars.
17: This in connection with a deadly crash that killed four people in Madera County on September 2nd. The two identified as 43-year-old Thomas Wood Sr. and 21-year-old Thomas Wood Jr.
18: It was very shocking, especially because, you know, a father and son, and we lost a father and son.
17: Eileen Cisneros is a relative of Pedro Chavez and his teenage son, Pedro, among the four killed in the crash. She tells me while their family is relieved by the arrest, they remain on edge.
18: This is one piece of what's to come.
17: The father-son duo is believed to have been in the black GMC Sierra pickup, the California Highway Patrol says, went through a stop sign and collided with a Honda CR-V at the intersection of Road 9 and Avenue 21. Both the father and son remain behind bars, their bail set at $4 million each.
1: That's ABC 30's Brisa Colon. A Kern County jury has convicted a man of nine felony sex abuse charges, as we hear in this report from KMJ's Michael Reed.
19: Prosecutors say 40-year-old Jay Armando Reynoso was found guilty on charges including aggravated sexual assault of a child, continuous sexual abuse of a child, and lewd acts with a child. The Bakersfield victim reported the abuse on New Year's Eve of 2025, telling investigators it began when she was 12 years old and continued for about 3 years. Authorities say Reynoso admitted to many of the crimes during an interview with sheriff's detectives. Four of the convictions carry life sentences. District Attorney Cynthia Zimmer praised the victim's courage throughout the case. Reynoso is scheduled to be sentenced October the 28th and faces up to 60 years to life in prison. Michael Reed, KMJ News.
1: A possible breakthrough in a cold case in Chicago, the infamous Tylenol murders. KMJ's Liz Kern reports that investigators may be closer to an answer.
20: Chicago police have identified a man once known as the Unknown Wanderer as Dr. Matthew Francis Betkowski, who died from cyanide poisoning back in Idaho in 1982. Investigators later found homemade cyanide, Chicago maps, and photos placing him in the city before seven people were killed by cyanide-laced Tylenol capsules that same year. While he's not officially named a suspect, forensic experts say Betkowski is a viable lead in the still unsolved case. Liz Kern, KMJ News.
1: 7:41 on Fresno's Morning News. Former child star Jonathan Taylor Thomas facing legal trouble. Authorities say he was arrested during a traffic stop in Malibu after allegedly refusing deputies' commands, repeatedly approaching officers, and kicking a deputy in the stomach while being detained. One-time home improvement star was booked on suspicion of felony obstruction and public intoxication. His arrest comes as former TV brother Zachary Type Ryan also remains entangled in legal issues. Now, this guy, you guys remember Randy on the show? He was
5: the
1: middle brother.
5: Yeah.
1: Do you know what he has in common with Rodney Allen Rippey?
5: I can't wait to hear the answer for this.
1: He got his start on a Burger King commercial, just like Rodney Allen Rippey did.
6: Oh, that's great.
5: When I was in college in Los Angeles, I met Rodney Allen Rippey.
1: Did you?
5: He had and I mean this in a positive way, he had some stuff going on. Let me just tell you, he was something else, absolutely.
1: Yeah, that's we sure hope Jonathan Tyler Thomas finds his way.
5: I hope so. Mm-hmm. I hope so. All right, thanks, fellas. Coming up, it is George Takata with sports. George, can tell what happened last night. In particular, in the Padres-Dodgers game, big game because a lot of teams want to know where they're going to fit in the wild card, and so that result led to a little bit more of an answer. Also, Thursday Night Football, Atlanta and Green Bay. Josh Allen, another honor coming his way, albeit a weekly one. All that coming up next.
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23: Shohei Ohtani returns to the Dodgers lineup, but the Padres beat him anyway. Good Thursday morning, everybody. I'm George Takata with the KMJ Morning Sports Report. Padres over the Dodgers 5-1. Manny Machado, a two-run homer, drove in three runs for San Diego. Shohei Ohtani returns 1-for-4 with a walk and two strikeouts. The Padres have a one-game lead over the Phillies and the Cubs for that first National League wildcard spot. That will give them home field advantage in round one if they clinch it. The Dodgers one win away or one Braves loss from clinching the number two seed in the National League in a first round bye in the playoffs. Twins double up the Giants 4-2, A's over the Angels 7-3. Aaron Judge says he intends to be available for game one of the American League wildcard series at Yankee Stadium next Tuesday. Judge is on the injured list with a right calf strain. He's batting .241 with 18 homers and 41 ribbies in 66 games. He would not be reactivated until the postseason. Thursday Night Football, the 0-2 Falcons at the 1-1 Packers, 5:15 p.m. kickoff from Lambeau Field. The game is on Prime. Green Bay favored by 4.5. Josh Allen, the Valley native, named the AFC Offensive Player of the Week. In the Bills, 41-31 win over the Lions. Josh went to throw three touchdown passes and 248 yards, ran for 69 yards and two scores. He was inducted into the Reedley College Tiger Athletic Hall of Fame on Saturday. Niners quarterback Brock Purdy, the NFC Offensive Player of the Week. 287 yards and two touchdown passes, 20 of 22. That's a 90% completion percentage, a little bit over that, in the Niners' 35-13 win over the Dolphins. Raiders rookie defensive back Hezekiah Masses, the AFC Defensive Player of the Week. Five tackles and two picks of Justin Herbert in the Raiders' 26-14 win over the Chargers. Las Vegas visits the Saints on Sunday. 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That'll do it for your morning check at sports. Enjoy your Thursday, everybody. I'm George Takata with the KMJ Morning Sports Report.
5: Thank you, George. 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
5: As you are, I'm a Bears fan recovering from that injury last week. What do you have on the roads?
6: Well, right now there is some just unbelievable traffic that is affecting 168 heading in to westbound 180. It starts to slow down at McKinley on 168 and heading into westbound 180, it is just stop and go. And northbound 41 is pretty much backed up past McKinley right now. Now, on southbound 41, we have some delays starting at Childress Boulevard exit, and it pretty much almost by the Dakota and Shields area on southbound 41. In Madera, things backed up big time there due to the backup starting at Avenue 12. It's almost back to Avenue 15. This report is brought to you by the all-new North Fork Moto Casino, opening this fall in Madera, right off of Highway 99. Next update in 10 minutes. I'm Greg Lane with KMJ Traffic.
11: Good morning, Central Valley. It'll be hotter today in the valley. Sunshine and conditions in the upper 90s to right around 100 degrees, perhaps, in the south end of the valley floor. Milder on Friday, and then even further cooling into the weekend, where we slip back into the upper 80s come Sunday with morning lows back into the 50s valley-wide. It's a dry forecast for now. Today's high, 98 for KMJ and ABC 30. I'm Chief Meteorologist Kevin Musso.
5: Thank you, Kevin. All right, let's update your scorecards if we can. We're going to give you Wall Street. We're going to give you temperatures. We're going to let you know everything you need to know. Right now, over on the Central Coast, Big Sur at 68 degrees, Bass Lake, 62, home of the big game this weekend. The president's going to be there as well. Knoxville, Tennessee right now, it is, it's like my home away from home, 67 degrees here in Fresno, Palm and Shaw, Radio City, 67. Taking a look at Wall Street. Boy, it's another down day. It's been that way. Wall Street's been open for business now about an hour and 18 minutes, and it's been that way all 78 minutes. The Dow is down 262. NASDAQ's down 145. S&P 500 is down 22. Oil is even up in the wrong direction. Oil is trading at $94 a barrel. Coming up next, we're going to talk with Scott Johnston about Bridging Horizons. You don't want to miss this. 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
2: KMJ News Time is 7:51. Well, you know, it's always cool when you learn about something after living here almost 11 years that you've never heard about before. And I'm talking about Bridging Horizons, the upcoming conference on October 1st and 2nd. And this conference is really important to this area. And it's just, I think this kind of a conference is important to humanity. And let me explain what we're talking about here. I went on their website, and this is what their mission is. Our mission is to uplift people with disabilities and strengthen the professionals who support them by creating accessible, inclusive spaces for learning, collaboration, and community. That's a lot, and that's beautiful, and that's the way it should be. So joining me today is a fellow broadcast journalist. He is a grad from Fresno State, broadcast journalism degree. He's a disability advocate. Scott Johnson, good morning, my friend.
3: Good morning, Christopher. How you doing?
2: Man, I'm doing great. I'm so glad you took time out of your schedule to come on in here today.
3: Oh, I'm glad to be here.
2: Well, I always like having fellow broadcast journalists in here, which is a cool thing.
3: Yeah, thank you.
2: Let's talk about this. You live with a disability, and you are someone who has an intimate understanding of what that's about. But you are also a shining reminder of why no one living with any kind of disability should ever be frowned upon. Tell me, explain to us, enlighten us, educate us what your days are like. Because when you came in here, you was like a sunshine coming in here.
3: Well, naturally, I've always had a positive outlook and, you know, just a sunshiny personality. My parents like to say I came out that way. I always had a smile on my face. It's kind of my natural disposition, so it's really served me well. But day to day, I mean, life with a disability is just life. As I always say, it's part of the human experience. It's just different.
2: That's very well said. Scott is also a certified life coach. Do you incorporate what you just said into your life coaching?
3: Absolutely.
2: Yeah.
3: I work with a lot of people that are, I would say, stuck in toxic victimhood from due to the way they're treated by the world that doesn't understand who they are or what disability is about. And so I try my best to impart that to my clients and build them up with confidence.
2: That is a powerful and I think on target phrase, toxic victimhood. And so is it fair, Scott, we're visiting with Scott Johnston. Is it fair to say that the Bridging Horizons Conference is something to kind of work in opposition of that and say, let's just end this toxic victimhood?
3: I would say so.
2: I should say the toxic victimhood treatment from people that just don't know how to live with people that maybe don't necessarily have the same life experience as you.
3: It can, but I think the way in which the conference will help is really give people the support and the tools to live their best lives with a disability that makes it easier to handle all of those outside perceptions.
2: Scott Johnson is my guest. Let's talk about, in our remaining moments here, let's talk about the conference itself. First of all, it's October 1st and 2nd. Tickets are free, all right? Tickets are free. I want to let everybody know that. And let me just make sure that I get the website correct. It's bridginghorizonsca.com. Bridginghorizonsca.com. When folks come to the conference, what are they going to see, feel, experience? What will their takeaway be?
3: Well, we're going to have a vendor fair that's all going to be filled with people with disabilities, entrepreneurs with disabilities that sell things. And like we're going to have a young lady that sells hats. Some people make T-shirts, things like that, that you can buy. There's going to be presentations by local disability advocates and members of different state organizations that provide services to really give people that information that they need that they may be lacking. And I'm actually going to be presenting one of those toxin and
2: that's fabulous
3: piece of information for people. Yeah,
2: and you have multiple keynote speakers.
3: Yes.
2: Coming as well. Folks that I think people come to the conference are going to know who these individuals are. I think Abby Romeo is one of them.
3: Mm-hmm.
2: Okay, did I say her name last? Right. Okay. Listen. You always have a place here. If you ever need to get information out to us, please get in touch with me. Our new friend Haley Phelps, she can put us in touch. So if you ever need anything from us, you can let us know. Give folks the details again, or I'll give it, whichever way you want to do it.
3: Yeah, you can just go to the website, bridginghorizonca.com, and tickets are free.
2: That's fantastic. Man, I thank you so much for coming in.
3: October 1st and 2nd.
2: October 1st and 2nd. Scott, great stuff. And I'm looking forward to this, hopefully this conference, as something that's a component of home and community-based services, something that is really going to uplift the community.
3: Yeah, and I would highly recommend anybody without a disability, come out and check it out.
2: Because I think
3: it really gives you an idea of where some of those tax dollars are going.
2: Absolutely.
3: And how it supports people.
2: Fantastic. Thank you, sir. I appreciate that.
3: Absolutely. Thank you.
2: All right. From Scott, we go to Greg Lane at the traffic desk.
0: Wow, that Scott is so impressive. There's no doubt about it. What an awesome guy. Right now on southbound 41 starting at Herndon, we got a big backup all the way down southbound 41. Pretty much until you get to Shields. On northbound 41, also affected by some backup. We are looking at westbound 180. And heading into northbound 41, there are some delays. This report brought to you by the all-new North Fork Mono Casino, opening in October in Madera, right off of 99. I'm Greg Lane. Next update in 10 minutes on KMJ.
4: Fall has arrived, but the temperature is going to feel like summer today. Mid and upper 90s throughout the entirety of the valley. Not surprising, we could see a 100 in the south end. Mid 90s on Friday. Halfway through the weekend, we slide back into the upper 80s and start the next week time frame in the mid 80s. A dry forecast all the way through. Today's high, 98. For KMJ and ABC 30, I'm Chief Meteorologist Kevin Musso.
2: Thank you, Kevin. 67 degrees, hour 3.
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2: Well, we are glad to have you aboard this morning. It is Thursday, September 24th, and this is the multi-award-winning Fresno's Morning News. I'm Christopher Gabriel.
3: Good morning. I'm Randy James. Brother-on-brother violence sends one to jail, the other to the morgue.
2: President Trump rolls out the red carpet for Xi, kicking off a high-profile Washington summit.
3: And we'll take a look at some exciting new shows coming to the historic Tower Theater.
2: All those stories, plenty more, coming your way from Randy James at the news desk over the next 60 minutes, along with traffic and weather together on the fives. George Takata has your sports. Let's update those scorecards. Morro Bay right now, or Morro Bay if you prefer. 60 degrees and clear. It's also clear in Sonora where it's 68. Our city of the day, Knoxville, Tennessee, 67 degrees, overcast. Here in Fresno, Palm and Shaw, Radio City, 67 degrees. The numbers on Wall Street right now, everything is deep underwater. Oil has dropped a dollar in the wrong direction. It's now trading at $95 a barrel. Let's go to Midtown Manhattan and Fox News. It's 8 a.m.
4: This hasn't happened since 2015. I'm Dave Anthony, Fox News. China's leader is at the White House, where President Trump gave Xi Jinping a red carpet welcome before a state dinner tonight. They'll talk trade and AI. And in a Trump Truth Social post, the president wrote that he and the Chinese leader both want superintelligence to be left exactly where it is, amid a push by many lawmakers for more regulations to keep AI from getting dangerously out of control. The two leaders may also discuss this.
5: The Pentagon says China's in the midst of a massive nuclear expansion with its arsenal on track to surpass 1,000 warheads by 2030.
4: Fox's Lucas Tomlinson also reports.
5: Today, China boasts the largest navy in the world, and the U.S. Navy is half the size it was during the Cold War. It's been more than 10 years since Xi last visited the White House when he promised then-President Barack Obama China would not continue its military buildup atop those man-made islands in the South China Sea. Xi broke that promise, fortifying the islands with runways and air defense systems, and President Xi is expected to press President Trump to halt U.S. arms sales to Taiwan during their summit.
4: They may also talk about the Iran conflict that continues to spill over to Saudi Arabia.
6: Six ballistic missiles were fired towards the Saudi port of Yanbu on the Red Sea. According to the Saudi military, all were intercepted. They blame the Iran-backed Houthi group based in Yemen, which is attempting to blockade Saudi Arabia, the world's top oil exporter.
4: That's Fox's Jonathan Savage. In about 3 hours, Israel's prime minister will speak out about Iran at the United Nations General Assembly. The Israeli ambassador to the UN, Danny Danone, tells Fox that Benjamin Netanyahu will detail
7: what we have to do in order to ensure they are not capable of obtaining nuclear warheads.
4: Netanyahu will also address Gaza, as anti-Israel protests are planned in New York, accusing Netanyahu of genocide and all the Palestinian deaths from Israel's war in Gaza triggered by Hamas's deadly terror attack in 2023. 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
6: 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And sports with George Takata. 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
7: Good morning, everybody. It's hour number three, Fresno's Morning News. And thanks again to Scott Johnston and Haley Phelps for making all this happen. Scott just did a tremendous job explaining bridging horizons. So let's go over to the traffic desk, check in with Greg Orr.
8: And right now we are looking at a huge backup on southbound 99. And where the backup is really becoming a problem is at Griffin, Dakota in there. And it's very, very slow all the way past Shields on southbound 99. And you're going to find a stop and go traffic. past Olive right now. And 41, there is some big problems on the southbound 41 in the Fresno area, starting between Bullard and Ashland. Very, very heavy traffic there. Also on northbound 41, we've got some slowdown coming off of 180 that's affecting northbound 41 at McKinley. 99 is a big, big backup there. Lots of slow and go traffic starting pretty much at Dakota all the way down till you get to Belmont. This report is brought to you by the all-new North Fork Mono Casino, opening in October in Madera, right off of Highway 99. Next update in 10 minutes. I'm Greg Lane with KMJ Traffic.
9: Valley Sunshine taking temperatures into the upper 90s this afternoon. Could even see some 100s in the south end of the valley floor. The cooling begins Friday night into Saturday, where over Sunday we actually slip back into the 80s for the start of next week as well. The forecast remains dry. This afternoon's high, 98. For KMJ and ABC 30, I'm Chief Meteorologist Kevin Musso.
7: 67 degrees here in Fresno. 8:09 is the time. Let's head over to the news desk. Say hello once again to Randy James.
10: Thank you, Christopher. Good morning, everybody. A man is dead after a struggle with police outside a Lindsay convenience store Tuesday night. KMJ's Liz Kern.
11: Lindsay police responded just before 10:30 Tuesday night to Fast Strip near Hermosa and Sweetbriar Avenue after reports of a man disturbing customers. Officers say the 33-year-old from Porterville was acting erratically and carrying a knife. During the struggle, he admitted to smoking meth, and while being placed in a patrol vehicle, he became combative, then lost consciousness. Despite CPR, he died at the scene. The Tulare County Sheriff's Office is investigating. Liz Kern, KMJ News.
10: The wife of one of the two pilots killed battling the dome fire in Yosemite is remembering her husband not for how he died, but for how he lived.
12: I think about who was in that helicopter. And so right now, you know, my focus has been thinking about the Ryan that was the passionate and giving human, rather than focusing on the news that I received on Sunday.
13: That's how Nina Paccio wants to remember her husband, Ryan Cutter. Not for the tragedy that's taken him from her, but as a loving and adventurous person who was full of life.
12: He had this matter-of-fact attitude. He had a calming energy.
13: The 46-year-old pilot started out in the air medical field and then took the leap to become an aerial firefighter in 2017. Ryan, who had over 6,000 hours of flight time, had a passion for helping and protecting the communities in which he was assigned to.
14: Now, a celebration of life for Ryan is planned for next month in Utah. Meanwhile, the NTSB and FAA continue to investigate what caused the helicopter crash.
10: That's ABC 30's Carrie Mannix reporting the dome fire has scorched now over 4,000 acres and is 15% contained as of this hour. A Selma man is behind bars accused of killing his younger brother, KMJ's Michael Reed.
15: The Fresno County Sheriff's Office says 23-year-old Jose Miranda Jr. was arrested and booked on a murder charge following a deadly stabbing Monday morning. Deputies were called just before 11 a.m. to a home on East Saginaw Avenue in Selma, where they found 19-year-old Diego Miranda suffering from stab wounds. He was pronounced dead at the scene. Investigators say the victim and suspect are brothers. Detectives and crime scene technicians spent the day gathering evidence and interviewing witnesses. Jose Miranda Jr. remained at the scene and was taken into custody. The investigation remains ongoing. Anyone with information is asked to contact the Fresno County Sheriff's Office or Valley Crime Stoppers at 559-498-STOP. Michael Reed, KMJ News.
10: An international survey reveals how farmers differ on the benefits of artificial intelligence. KMJ Ag Director Don York.
16: Farmers in the United States and Argentina have sharply different views about the benefits of artificial intelligence and other data-driven tools in agriculture. A recent Purdue University survey finds 23% of American producers identify increased production as the main benefit of AI. But more than half, 52%, see no meaningful benefit for their operation. Argentine farmers are more positive. Increased production accounts for 37% of responses. Just 21% report no meaningful benefit. Yet researchers say differences in survey design mean the comparison should be viewed cautiously. They also note that U.S. farmers may question whether AI recommendations are practical to follow. Don York, KMJ News.
10: 8:12 here on Fresno's Morning News. Two Step In is headed back to Texas next spring. Brooks and Dunn are getting a second shot at the spotlight. duo returns as the headliners after severe weather wiped out their set last year. Ella Langley also tops the bill. And Christopher, I understand that Greg has a line on who Ella is dating.
7: Oh, well, you know, who else on this program would have that Gregor?
8: You know, it's kind of interesting. There had been rumors going around that she and Tucker Wetmore. Now, Tucker Wetmore is an up-and-coming artist. We had him here a couple of years ago. He's an incredible singer. And he and Ella, just their relationship started very unusually. They just got to know each other, and they've been trying to keep the relationship under wraps. But there's a video on TMZ the other night of them coming out of a restaurant, and everybody just sworn to say hello. So everybody now knows, and good for both of them.
7: All right, there you go. Always get the inside details here. There you go. All right, coming up, sports with George Takata. He's going to tell you what happened last night in Major League Baseball. We have a good Thursday night. I don't know if it's going to be a good game or not tonight up on the not-so-frozen tundra just yet. Green Bay hosting Atlanta. All that, a little bit more. Coming up next.

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3: Good Thursday morning, everybody. I'm George Takata with the KMJ Morning Sports Report. Major League Baseball scoreboard. The Padres beat the Dodgers 5-1. Manny Machado, a two-run homer, three batted in for San Diego. Shohei Ohtani back in the Dodgers lineup, 1-for-4 with a walk and two strikeouts. The Padres now have a one-game lead over the Phillies and Cubs for the first National League wildcard spot. That would give them home field advantage. The Dodgers are one win away or one Braves loss from clinching the number two seed in the National League in a first round bye in the playoffs. Twins beat the Giants 4-2, the A's over the Angels 7-3. Aaron Judge says he intends to be available for game one of the American League wildcard series at Yankee Stadium next Tuesday. Judge is on the injured list with a right calf strain. He's batting .241 with 18 homers and 41 ribbies in 66 games and would not be activated until the postseason. Thursday Night Football tonight, the 0-2 Falcons at the 1-1 Packers. 5:15 p.m. kickoff from Lambeau Field. Green Bay favored by 4.5. Josh Allen named the AFC Offensive Player of the Week. In the Bills, 41-31 win over the Lions. Josh threw for 248 yards and three touchdowns, ran for 69 yards and two scores. He was inducted into the Reedley College Tiger Athletic Hall of Fame on Saturday. Brock Purdy.

0: traffic. It's also affecting 168. So lots of slowdown right now. So just be prepared. This report brought to you by the all new North Fork Mono Casino, opening this October in Madera off of Highway 99. Next update in 10 minutes. I'm Greg Lane with KMJ Traffic.
1: Good morning, Central Valley. It'll be hotter today in the valley. Sunshine and conditions in the upper 90s to right around 100 degrees, perhaps, in the south end of the valley floor. Milder on Friday, and then even further cooling into the weekend, where we slip back into the upper 80s come Sunday with morning lows back into the 50s valley-wide. It's a dry forecast for now. Today's high, 98 for KMJ and ABC 30. I'm Chief Meteorologist Kevin Musso.
2: Thank you, Kevin. 69 degrees right now here in Fresno at 818. We're going to get back to Randy at the news desk.
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1: Here is today's Daily Buzz question. Californians, that's all of us, are paying the highest electricity rates in the United States, more than double the national average. Are you cutting back on usage? 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Back to Randy at the news desk.
2: Thank you, Christopher. Good morning, everybody. President Trump preparing for an important meeting with his Chinese counterpart Xi Jinping later today. Fox's Peter Ducey reports from the White House.
3: When it comes to Taiwan, which the United States has a strategically ambiguous policy towards but might defend in the event of a Chinese invasion, Xi says Taiwan is the core of his core interests. When it comes to democracy and human rights, Xi is saying that China's political system and human rights record cannot be challenged. When it comes to their development and their politics, China is defending their political system and development path as a choice shaped by its history and its people. And when it comes to their overall development, China is defining the right to development as an inalienable human right symbolizing dignity and honor.
2: The two leaders are also expected to discuss AI development, with President Trump claiming the U.S. needs to maintain a competitive edge. 822 here on Fresno's Morning News. There's a new series on Melania Trump coming out.
4: Melania Trump revealed she has a new docuseries on the way. The First Lady announced on Fox and Friends that a two-part docuseries will arrive likely in November.
5: It will be very different what is in the movie. It's more conversation one-on-one with me.
4: Melania, the Amazon Prime documentary released earlier

0: earlier in the year, followed her through the 20 days leading up to the second inauguration. She also added that there will be some surprises in the series. Her reported $40 million Amazon deal covers documentary projects during the president's term. Melania grossed $16.7 million at the box office after a $7 million opening weekend, the best for a documentary in at least 10 years. Michelle Polino, Fox News.
1: On this date in 1988, this song went to number one. 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
2: Yeah. Indeed.
1: All right. Bobby McFerrin.

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5: All right, let's go back over to the traffic desk. Check in on the morning commute once again with Greg.
6: And thank you, CG. Very busy out there, especially on 41. We got southbound 41 at Avenue 9, where there is a crash, and also there's a big delay at Avenue 12. So southbound 41 from about Avenue 15 all the way through the Autobahn overcrossing in Fresno, very, very heavy traffic there. We also have a problem on West California Avenue at South Floyd, where there is an injury accident. This report is brought to you by the all-new North Fork Moto Casino, opening this October in Madera off of Highway 99. And more details about Highway 99 in 10 minutes. I'm Greg Lane with KMJ Traffic.
7: Fall has arrived, but the temperature is going to feel like summer today. Mid and upper 90s throughout the entirety of the valley. Not surprising, we could see a 100 in the south end. Mid 90s on Friday. Halfway through the weekend, we slide back into the upper 80s and start the next week time frame in the mid 80s. A dry forecast all the way through today's high 98. For KMJ and ABC 30, I'm Chief Meteorologist Kevin Musso.
5: Thank you, Kevin. 69 degrees right now at 827. We're going to head back to Randy in
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13: 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I'm Randy James, live in the KMJ Newsroom. Fresno County is celebrating a milestone birthday with a fresh new look. As the county marks its 170th anniversary, supervisors have approved a new logo and tagline, Farms to Forest We Serve. The longtime county seal isn't going away. It will remain as a legacy logo while the new branding takes center stage on county communications, social media, and public events. Hall of Fame NASCAR NASCAR driver and longtime Fox Sports broadcaster Darrell Waltrip has stepped away from public life due to a progressive brain disease. Waltrip and his family announced yesterday that he has been diagnosed with frontotemporal degeneration, likely from his injuries during his racing career. The 79-year-old Waltrip won 84 races and 3 Cup Series championships before moving to broadcasting. He was inducted into the NASCAR Hall of Fame in 2012. Despite the diagnosis, his family says he is happy and spending time with loved ones. It is 8:30 here on Fresno's Morning News, and it's time for our college football game of the week picks.
5: As the great Keith Jackson would say, we're going to go to Knoxville, Tennessee, on the banks of the Tennessee River for the Longhorns of Texas and the Tennessee Volunteers. Well, we're going to start our picks with Greg. That's Texas Fight in the background. We're going to start with Greg Lane.
6: And I have to say, this is going to be a very, very loud game, but I think Tennessee is going to be the loudest. And I'm going to give them a score of 28-17 over Texas.
5: He's going Volunteers, 28-17. We move to Randall James.
13: Yes, indeed.
5: And that's Rocky Top.
13: Yeah. Now, with Texas favored going into Knoxville, boy, it's a pretty tight one. It's my guess that spread will not pan out. I believe it's between 4.5 and 5.5 points. But the Longhorns still come out with a win coming off of that big comeback a few weeks ago, was it? Give me Texas, 31, Tennessee, 28.
5: 31-28, he says. All right. This is Texas's first road game. Last year, they went 2-3 on the road. The two wins were in overtime over Kentucky and Mississippi State. For a true freshman starter, as Faison Brandon of Tennessee is, true freshmen against number one teams are 1-16, not a good number. Mm-hmm. The last time these two teams played was 1969.
13: What?
5: The Texas Longhorns have never been to Knoxville. The Vols are 11-11 in the red zone this year. Texas has a $60 million roster. There is absolutely no reason to pick Tennessee in this game. They have no shot. There's no reason they should be on the same field. I'm going 27-20 Tennessee.
13: Look at that.
5: In this game.
6: All right.
5: I don't know. I'm probably going more with my heart than my head, but not in this or any other lifetime am I picking the Texas Longhorns against my Tennessee Volunteers.
13: All right.
5: Not happening. Good stuff. Randy's got Texas. You have, Greg has Tennessee. I have the Vols. And again, that's going to be a great game.
13: Tell me when the fans can watch this madness.
5: Yes, this is going to be 12 noon, ABC, 12 noon our time, 9 a.m. our time,
13: yes.
5: 9 a.m. our time. It's on ABC. The number one crew is in the house. College game day is there, and the President of the United States is going to be in attendance as well. President Trump is going to be there. A lot of folks hoping that Marine One would land at center of the field. But it's going to be a great game, and I hope the Vols, I mean, Texas is a great team. Hope the Vols can stay with it and see if they can pull this out. All right, coming up, we have your bottom hour headlines next.
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5: And these are your bottom hour headlines. Good morning, I'm Christopher Gabriel.
13: Good morning, I'm Randy James. Four people are dead and now a father and son are behind bars.
5: A possible breakthrough in the infamous Tylenol murders from the early 80s.
13: And the wild lengths this alleged drunk driver went through in trying to dodge a DUI arrest.
5: Well, you won't believe that story. All those stories and more coming your way from Randy in just a couple of minutes. Right now, it's time for today's Valley Legends. The legacies continue.
15: On the list of famous Fresnans, accordionist Dick Contino was nothing short of a superstar. His energetic accordion playing and movie star looks made him a teenage idol. Dick Contino is one of the few men in musical history who have ever squeezed big money out of an accordion. As early as the 1940s and 50s, he was considered a main attraction as a musician, earning up to $4,000 a week for his performances. The accordion, before Dick Contino's time, was considered a folk instrument with a limited range. But Dick became such a wizard with the squeeze box that all the fledgling musicians in West Fresno sought to follow in his path. With muscled arms built up with barbells, Contino played the accordion like a rock star. His fingers flew over the keys. Elvis-like, he wiggled, shook, and swaggered, and he played polkas, jazz, romantic songs, show tunes, and folk music. Born in 1930 on Fresno's west side, Dick grew up surrounded by a very loving Italian-American family. He began his career by auditioning for the famous Horace Height Talent Show when it came to Fresno in 1947. Parade magazine reported that the Bobby Sox audience howled, stamped, and clapped its hands when Dick played. While he spent most of his performing life in Las Vegas, Dick never forgot his hometown of Fresno, even after his death at 87. To this day, he is acclaimed as the world's greatest accordionist.
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5: Let's go back over to the traffic desk, check in once again with Greg Lane.
6: You know, it's amazing, CG, how a difference things can make in just a matter of a few minutes. We have had stop-and-go traffic on 99. And that is now gone. We still have a lot of cars between McKinley and Belmont, but they're moving along a lot better. Same thing on 180. There's just a little bit of slowdown. 168 is back to normal. Heading into 180 is doing well. We get that little slowdown, as you might expect, on northbound 41. But all in all, things have really improved. And southbound 41, with the exception, there's still a delay in Madera at Avenue 12. But the rest of 41 has improved a great deal. Next update in 10 minutes. I'm Greg Lane with KMJ Traffic.
7: Valley Sunshine taking temperatures into the upper 90s this afternoon. Could even see some 100s in the south end of the valley floor. The cooling begins Friday night into Saturday, where over Sunday we actually slip back into the 80s for the start of next week as well. The forecast remains dry. This afternoon's high, 98. For KMJ and ABC 30, I'm Chief Meteorologist Kevin Musso.
5: Thank you, Kevin. Right now, here in Fresno, it is 71 degrees at 8:39. We'll head back to Randy and
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1: It is pizza week at KMJ. 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Friday, we have another sweet deal, and that's going to be for Ovidio's. We're going to get some really good deals this week. 8:40. Back to Randy at the news desk.
2: Thank you, Christopher. Good morning, everybody. Four people are dead, and now a father and son are behind bars.
3: This in connection with a deadly crash that killed four people in Madera County on September 2nd. The two identified as 43-year-old Thomas Wood Sr. and 21-year-old Thomas Wood Jr.
4: It was very shocking, especially because, you know, a father and son, and we lost a father and son.
3: Eileen Cisneros is a relative of Pedro Chavez and his teenage son, Pedro, among the four killed in the crash. She tells me while their family is relieved by the arrest, they remain on edge.
4: This is one piece of what's to come.
3: The father-son duo is believed to have been in the black GMC Sierra pickup, the California Highway Patrol says, went through a stop sign and collided with a Honda CR-V at the intersection of Road 9 and Avenue 21.
5: Both the father and son remain behind bars, their bail set at $4 million each.
2: That's ABC 30's Brisa Colon. A possible breakthrough in a cold case in Chicago, the infamous Tylenol murders. KMJ's Liz Kern reports that investigators may be closer to an answer.
6: Chicago police have identified a man once known as the Unknown Wanderer as Dr. Matthew Francis Betkowski, who died from cyanide poisoning back in Idaho in 1982. Investigators later found homemade cyanide, Chicago maps, and photos placing him in the city before seven people were killed by cyanide-laced Tylenol capsules that same year. While he's not officially named a suspect, forensic experts say Betkowski is a viable lead in the still unsolved case. Liz Kern, KMJ News.
2: 8:42 here on Fresno's Morning News. A Virginia woman learned the hard way that mints, mouthwash, and bizarre stunts won't beat a breathalyzer. Police say 43-year-old Ellen Hoops crashed her Mini Cooper into a patrol car, then drove off before being stopped. At the jail, investigators say she tried an unbelievable trick, scooping toilet water mixed with urine and drinking it before
7: disgusting.
2: A breath test.
1: Another piece of bacon on your breakfast?
7: Yeah.
2: Boy, it didn't help. Boy, her blood alcohol level came back at 0.26. That's three times the legal limit.
1: She really thought the power of toilet water and that, oh, no.
2: Yeah, it doesn't work that way.
1: No, it really doesn't work that way.
7: I have several friends who are CHP officers, and the first thing that they do when someone, all of a sudden, they pull them over, and they're minty fresh and all that stuff, they know what they've got there, and they're it's just like, uh-uh, it ain't going to work.
1: A little follow-up also to our selections. I put it up on social media. We have people listening to us all over the place. And my friend Audrey, streaming us on KMJNow.com in Virginia Beach.
7: What a beautiful city.
1: Gorgeous. Audrey said the following: kick Randy under the desk for picking Texas.
2: Hey, man, I just call him like I see him.
1: Well, you know, listen, Audrey, love that you're listening, and I'll take care of that at 9:01.
7: Yeah.
1: Oh, man. All right. Coming up, it is sports with George Takata.
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13: Six. Now, the KMJ Morning Sports Report from the Resort Life Card Sports Desk. Shohei Ohtani returns to the Dodgers lineup, but the Padres beat him anyway. Good Thursday morning, everybody. I'm George Takata with the KMJ Morning Sports Report. Padres over the Dodgers 5-1. Manny Machado, a two-run homer, drove in three runs for San Diego. Shohei Ohtani returns 1-for-4 with a walk and two strikeouts. The Padres have a one-game lead over the Phillies and the Cubs for that first National League wildcard spot. That would give them home field advantage in round one if they clinch it. The Dodgers one win away or one Braves loss from clinching the number two seed in the National League in a first round bye in the playoffs. Twins double up the Giants 4-2, A's over the Angels 7-3. Aaron Judge says he intends to be available for game one of the American League wildcard series at Yankee Stadium next Tuesday. Judge is on the injured list with a right calf strain. He's batting .241 with 18 homers and 41 ribbies in 66 games. He would not be reactivated until the postseason. Thursday Night Football, the 0-2 Falcons at the 1-1 Packers, 5:15 p.m. kickoff from Lambeau Field. The game is on Prime. Green Bay favored by 4.5. Josh Allen, the Valley native, named the AFC Offensive Player of the Week. In the Bills, 41-31 win over the Lions. Josh went to throw three touchdown passes and 248 yards, ran for 69 yards and two scores. He was inducted into the Reedley College Tiger Athletic Hall of Fame on Saturday. Niners quarterback Brock Purdy, the NFC Offensive Player of the Week, 287 yards and two touchdown passes, 20 of 22. That's a 90% completion percentage, a little bit over that, in the Niners' 35-13 win over the Dolphins. Raiders rookie defensive back Hezekiah Masses, the AFC Defensive Player of the Week, five tackles and two picks of Justin Herbert in the Raiders' 26-14 win over the Chargers. Las Vegas visits the Saints on Sunday. 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Enjoy your Thursday, everybody. I'm George Takata with the KMJ Morning Sports Report.
1: Thank you, George. Let's head back over to Greg at the traffic desk.
7: And this report, CG, brought to you by the all-new Northbrook Moto Casino, opening this October in Madera. Up Highway 99. We are looking at a big backup on southbound 41 starting at Avenue 9. There was an accident. They got the accident cleared, but boy, the backup is all the way back to Avenue 15. But once you get past there, everything is smooth sailing on 41. All the delays have cleared up, so we are looking at a really good drive now. With a little bit of delay on westbound 180 heading into northbound 41, but once you get past there, northbound 41 is doing well, and so is 99. Next update, 10 minutes away. I'm Greg Lane with KMJ Traffic.
14: Good morning, Central Valley. It'll be hotter today in the valley. Sunshine and conditions in the upper 90s to right around 100 degrees, perhaps, in the south end of the valley floor. Milder on Friday, and then even further cooling into the weekend, where we slip back into the upper 80s come Sunday with morning lows back into the 50s valley-wide. It's a dry forecast for now. Today's high, 98 for KMJ and ABC 30. I'm Chief Meteorologist Kevin Musso.
1: 71 degrees right now at 848. We're going to head back to Randy and
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7: KMJ News Time, 8:51. I'm Randy James, live in the KMJ Newsroom. Madera police investigating the death of a person found Saturday morning. Here's KMJ's Michael Reed.
8: Officers responded near the 1800 block of West Cleveland Avenue just before 8:50 a.m. and confirmed the individual was deceased. Detectives interviewed witnesses, reviewed evidence, and examined the circumstances surrounding the death. Investigators say there's no evidence of foul play and no known threat to the community. Police also emphasized the death is not connected to any activities at the Madera County Fair. The Madera County Sheriff's Coroner's Office is assisting with the investigation. The person's identity is being withheld pending positive identification. Anyone with information is asked to contact the Madera Police Department. Michael Reed, KMJ News.
7: A military training jet crashed into the Pacific off California's central coast Tuesday night, but the pilot is safe.
9: Tuesday night, a pilot transmitted a Mayday call off California's central coast. The FAA confirmed the aircraft crashed into the Pacific Ocean around 6:50 p.m. The aircraft, operated by the privately owned Airborne Tactical Advantage Company, or ATAC, was an MK-58 Hawker Hunter, a British aircraft built in the 1950s.
10: So this aircraft has been tried and true, but it has one limitation, and that is a single engine. And if that engine stops running, you're going to put it down somewhere.
9: A rescue helicopter from Naval Air Station Lemoore happened to be in the area just minutes before the crash. Flight radar also shows that the chopper flew to Community Regional Medical Center in downtown Fresno following the rescue. ATAC confirmed that the pilot is recovering with no significant injuries.
10: Fortunately, with the pilot surviving, we'll have first-hand information on what happened, but the initial indication is that it was engine failure.
7: That's ABC 30's Carrie Mannix reporting. Talk about a possible nationwide truck driver strike because of the high cost of diesel is fueling efforts in the Valley to show support. KMJ Ag Director Don York.
11: Nissei Farmers League, based in Fresno, is urging the agricultural industry to join truckers in a possible October 1st strike. Now, this comes as concerns grow over the impact of very high diesel prices. Farmers face many of the same economic pressures, including diesel costs, which are now approaching $8 per gallon in parts of California. Farmers depend on trucks to move crops, livestock, equipment, and supplies. Truckers depend on a strong agricultural economy. Manuel Cunha, president of the Nissei Farmers League.
12: The farmers have to be with the trucking industry because they are an integral part. If we don't have them, we can't move it.
11: But so far, there's no confirmation of any organized trucker strike in California or elsewhere in the nation because of the high cost of diesel. Don York, KMJ News.
7: 8:54 here on Fresno's Morning News. And fellas, it's a special night for me tomorrow night in the South Valley.
13: Everybody pay attention, because our resident bass player is about to tell you something you need to know.
7: Yeah, man. I had a chance to meet Keith over there at Crawdaddy's. We've all heard how Ray talks about what a great band there is.
13: And yeah. Great band, yeah.
7: I was talking with Keith and I said, hey, man, maybe I can come sit in. He goes, well, why not Friday night?
13: Love it.
7: So I'm going to pack up my Fender bass and head to Visalia tomorrow night and have me a little cage Cajun Creole food and slap that bass for a couple songs.
13: Well, Ray's had a long association with Crawdaddies, and Ray's told me, I think I have it at my desk, 183 times to get down there and try the food.
5: Yeah.
13: But I'm excited for you to be playing there. And folks, if you're in the Visalia area or not, get your butts down there to listen to Randy hanging out with the band and have some great food there.
7: Yeah, it's going
13: to
7: be fun.
5: That is awesome.
13: I think that's all. Yeah, we'll be there. If I can get there, because my schedule's, I'm off right, my schedule's a little complicated, but if I can get there, I'm going to get there.
7: But you know what? They have a YouTube channel. They broadcast live.
13: Oh, then I can definitely watch that. And it doesn't conflict with the Tennessee-Texas game.
7: Indeed.
13: Exactly. All right. Let's see. We're going to get back to you guys in just a second, but right now I'm going to welcome into the studio. You know, it's Broski and Musan. John Broski is here. Christina Musan is not, but the lovely, talented fellow Trojan, Nicole Ziba, is here.
14: Go Trojans.
13: Fight
14: Thanks
13: on.
14: For having me.
13: Oh, it's good to have you. What do you think we were talking about? We were talking college football.
14: Oh, Ducks versus Trojans.
13: Ducks-Trojans.
14: Yeah.
13: My prediction on that game is I think that USC is going to nose out the Ducks in that game.
14: I hope so. I hope so.
13: I do too. Yeah. John, what do you have in the program today?
15: Well, you know, Nicole is city manager of Ridley.
13: Right.
15: And we have all these AI stories. You know, we have some hacks in Australia. We have this Chinese ship incident. So we're going to talk to Nicole about how you protect your city.
13: Yeah.
15: From, like, you know, unwarranted attacks from wild AI systems.
13: Nicole, it sounds, I mean, just listening to that, and John and I were talking about this a little bit earlier, it sounds like the kind of thing that is a really difficult thing to do.
14: Well, honestly, there have been water systems in the U.S. that have already been hacked into.
13: Unbelievable.
14: Yeah.
13: Yeah. All right, what else you have, John?
15: Hey, we also have Carl DeMaio, assemblyman, right?
13: Okay.
15: A couple of stories with him. The one we're going to talk about is there was a pension reform bill that the governor vetoed. Can't believe he vetoed it.
14: Surprising.
13: Okay.
14: Yeah.
15: But he did. But almost everybody in the assembly voted for it, Republicans and Democrats, and the governor vetoed it.
13: That's always interesting when that happens. It doesn't happen much.
15: Yeah.
13: But
15: so
13: that kind of thing.
15: We have to give him some credit.
13: All right. There you go. All right. Sounds good. John Broski, Nicole Ziba, in for Christina Musan. They are coming up at 9 to 11. 11 to 2 is the Ray Appleton Show. Mr. Clint Olivier is in for Raymond today. 2 to 6, the afternoon drive with Mr. Philip Teresi. We go back to the traffic desk with Mr. Greg Lane.
5: And really quickly right now, we've got some backup on westbound 180 heading in to northbound 41. By the time you get to McKinley, things clear up. Southbound 41 is improved a great deal, and so is 99. Have yourself a wonderful day. Greg Lane with KMJ Traffic.
16: Fall has arrived, but the temperature is going to feel like summer today. Mid and upper 90s throughout the entirety of the valley. Not surprising, we could see a 100 in the south end. Mid 90s on Friday. Halfway through the weekend, we slide back into the upper 80s and start the next week time frame in the mid 80s. A dry forecast all the way through. Today's high, 98. For KMJ and ABC 30, I'm Chief Meteorologist Kevin Musso.
13: Thank you, Kevin. 74 degrees is where we're going to leave it. John and Nicole. Nicole in for Christina. They are coming your way just a couple of minutes from now. On behalf of Randy James, make sure you check him out. I'm off tomorrow. Make sure you check him out at Crawdaddy's on Friday night. Randy James, Greg Lane, yours truly, Christopher Gabriel. Have yourselves a wonderful Friday, Thursday and Friday. I'm going to be out Monday, too. I'll see you again on Tuesday morning.
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5: Lots of sunshine, 74 degrees here at Radio City. It's 9 o'clock. I'm Randy James, live in the KMJ newsroom. A man is dead after a struggle with police outside a Lindsay convenience store Tuesday night. KMJ's Liz Kern.
6: Lindsay police responded just before 10:30 Tuesday night to Fast Strip near Hermosa and Sweetbriar Avenue after reports of a man disturbing customers. Officers say the 33-year-old from Porterville was acting erratically and carrying a knife. During the struggle, he admitted to smoking meth, and while being placed in a patrol vehicle, he became combative, then lost consciousness. Despite CPR, he died at the scene. The Tulare County Sheriff's Office is investigating. Liz Kern, KMJ News.
5: President Trump is hailing the truly great friendship he's forged with Xi Jinping as the Chinese leader began his highly anticipated state visit. Trump has many thorny issues to discuss with the president of America's biggest economic rival, but Trump is focusing on his long relationship with Xi as the two gathered with aides for opening remarks before formal talks today. Xi said in his remarks upon arriving at the White House that the competition between the countries should be a healthy one and should be kept within bounds. Xi also said China and the U.S. had a responsibility to ensure that humans always operate AI. The wife of one of the two pilots killed battling the Dome Fire in Yosemite is remembering her husband, not how he died, but for how he lived.
7: I think about who was in that helicopter. And so right now, you know, my focus has been thinking about the Ryan that was the passionate and giving human, rather than focusing on the news that I received on Sunday.
8: That's how Nina Paccio wants to remember her husband, Ryan Cutter. Not for the tragedy that's taken him from her, but as a loving and adventurous person who was full of life.
7: He had this matter-of-fact attitude. He had a calming energy.
8: The 46-year-old pilot started out in the air medical field and then took the leap to become an aerial firefighter in 2017. Ryan, who had over 6,000 hours of flight time, had a passion for helping and protecting the communities in which he was assigned to.
9: Now, a celebration of life for Ryan is planned for next month in Utah. Meanwhile, the NTSB and FAA continue to investigate what caused the helicopter crash.
5: That's ABC 30's Carrie Mannix reporting. The Dome Fire has scorched over 4,000 acres and 15% contained as of this hour. Over to Wall Street, rough day continues since the opening bell. The NASDAQ is down 192. The Dow is off 345, S&P 500 down 37, oil trading at just over $96 a barrel. It's 903, Valley weather, lots of sunshine, 74 degrees here at Radio City on our way to a high of 99, clear tonight, 64 for an overnight low. Tomorrow, sunshine and a tad cooler with a high of 91, cooling to the upper 80s by Sunday as clouds return late Saturday. Low 80s kick off your work week on Monday. I'm Randy James on KMJ at KMJNow.com or wherever.
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2: 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Good topic.
1: Now, the Valley's new number one, Broski and Moussan. Now.
3: Good morning. This is Broski and Moussan on KMJ. I'm John Broski.
4: Good morning. This is Nicole Ziba, City Manager for City of Reedley.
3: Yeah, so it's not Christina, but it is Nicole. Nicole, nice to have you in today.
4: Thank you for having me. Appreciate it, John.
3: As the City Manager of Reedley, I have some questions for you today. We have a couple of stories that are right up your alley, I think.
4: Ooh, good. Okay.
3: Right? So one of them is artificial intelligence. We have a couple of kind of scary stories today about AI, what Donald Trump now calls SI. Did you hear that?
4: No, I didn't. What's SI?
3: Super intelligence.
4: Oh, brother.
3: He likes that better than artificial intelligence. Has a little more zing to it,
4: okey-doke,
3: according to him. see if it catches on.
4: Right.
3: We also have a story that hasn't got a lot of news, but I thought it was pretty important. I think you might, too. It's about pensions. In the state of California.
4: The governor's veto.
3: Yeah, he voted.
4: Huge for us cities.
3: Unexpected.
4: Very surprising veto.
3: Yeah.
4: Very.
3: It was going to add to a pension expense, possibly for everybody.
4: There's a lot of history behind this one, John. I don't know if you're aware of that. Yeah.
3: But you will make me aware, right?
4: I hope so.
3: Okay.
4: And your listeners.
3: We also have this story about President Trump banning some reporters from the White House press pool. A judge overnight has reinstated those reporters, kind of overruled the king. I don't know you could do that.
4: Not surprising, though, given that we do have a constitution and a First Amendment.
3: So we will talk about that. We will get to that. But we want to start with this AI story. And the reason I bring it up is because we've had a couple of stories in the last couple of weeks that are kind of concerning about artificial intelligence. Well, number one, more than a couple. Number one was, it's going to end the world.
4: Oh, in 10 years,
3: it's
4: going
3: to kill us all.
4: Kill humanity in 10 years. Yeah. I think that was a story. Yeah.
3: So that was kind of concerning. But then we also had this story about this Chinese ship. And so some intelligence officials were analyzing the cargo through artificial intelligence.
4: Mm.
3: And through that analysis, it determined that there was nuclear war material, like some kind of nuclear material, on these ships.
4: Hmm.
3: And we were about to board the Chinese ship in the Middle East somewhere and do something. Would have been an international incident.
4: It's like, right? It's like Matthew Broderick War Games again, right? Yeah.
3: So we've got, you know, the Chinese president meeting right now at the White House.
4: Yeah.
3: This would have been a big story if that had happened. Somebody at the last minute said, wait a minute, let me check this out.
4: So we used a human brain to check AI. Okay.
3: They checked AI and found out it was wrong.
4: Ooh.
3: That the information they got from AI was incorrect.
4: Mm.
3: And they didn't have to board the ship. Was no international incident. President of China is here. They might be talking about this. I don't know. I'm sure he's aware that this happened.
4: Yeah.
3: What didn't happen almost happened. Right.
4: You know, that's a really scary proposition. We should learn from this.
3: Yeah.
4: Really.
3: There was another one, too, in Australia that we just found out about, which an AI system, I think, was somebody was looking for information about healthcare costs in Australia, and the AI system on its own breached a firewall and went to find information that was not supposed to be available, was able to get by the firewall somehow and get that information.
4: So not the first story we've heard about AI finding a way around human in firewalls.
3: That's kind of scary.
4: You know,
3: that it wasn't even like a hacker trying to do it, just AI on its own,
4: like the computer,
3: looking for legitimate information that any of us could get.
4: Rise of the machines.
3: On its own. Yeah. Did this.
4: You know, John, I actually lost sleep. I'm not joking when I say that. I lost sleep the day that that story came out about the AI programmer saying humanity is going to die in 10 years from AI. I mean, I was tossing and turning all night long thinking about that. And yet, I also think, you know, just a few days later, I ran into a guy who works in the Bay Area in technology, and he said a lot of this is marketing, a lot of this is prima donna AI guys not getting their way, quitting, telling stories. What is the truth with AI? What is it?
3: Yeah, I don't know. You know, I'm not really a high-tech guy, but I do kind of think that, you know, these AI guys, I think they realize they may have problems. You know, like when AI does like what happened in Australia or with the ship.
4: Yeah.
3: And are they liable for something like this? Kind of like on the social media platforms. You know, they went to Congress. because of things that were posted on their platforms by third parties.
4: Yeah.
3: They didn't want to be sued, and they got that.
4: Boy, that's a great point, John. Right. Now we're seeing all these kids and the lawsuits for the kids on social media. So what's going to happen with AI? That's a really good point.
3: So they might be trying to drum up Congress to do something to help them not be sued for everything that AI does when it's not really even intentional.
4: Right. You know, I am a firm believer that China would love for us to have controls on AI that they can continue to do what they want to do with AI, and we are left in the dust.
3: Yeah.
4: Right?
3: So, I mean, the question is there anything that needs to be done? That I don't want Chuck Schumer and these guys running AI. Right?
4: I don't want them running anything.
3: But is there something they can do or should do? You know, I'll let them make their case.
4: So I think one of your earlier stories on news as I was driving in here was that Trump doesn't want any controls on AI or SI, as you just called it. And so what's your take, John? Would you want controls? Would you not?
3: I don't know. Oh. I'm really not the guy to ask. I think I don't want the government slowing them down. Mm-hmm. But do they need protection in case things go wrong?
4: Well,
3: are we gonna have lawsuit after lawsuit every time something happens?
4: Yeah.
3: Are they, you know, is that something, is that legit? I don't know.
4: Well, you know, from a city manager standpoint, I will tell you that we have concerns about AI. We have concerns about hacking. You know, mentioning to CG when he was standing right here, water systems in the U.S. have already been hacked into. I think Florida was a good example of that. And so, you know, a little city like Reedley, we have a lot of technology on our water systems, on our wastewater systems, but we're closed systems. We're not attached to some broader national network. And so I think it's almost like the more rural, less technologically capable you are, the better off you're going to be right now in terms of protecting yourself.
3: Yeah, so you feel pretty good about Reedley?
4: You know, for Reedley, I do feel good. And you'll recall, and your listeners will recall, the whole reason that I've communicated with KMJ over the years is because of our lab situation.
3: Right, the Chinese lab.
4: The Chinese lab. And our website was taken down by Chinese bots a number of times. And we had dual firewalls because we've got an amazing assistant city manager who is really up on all the security. And so we had to take down our networks altogether on purpose so that the Chinese bots couldn't hack in. And from that point, we've had assistance from Sacramento County Sheriffs and from California DOJ do audits of our systems in Reedley, just in Reedley, to make sure that we are safe and secure. So do I feel comfortable about Reedley? Sure. But other communities that don't take this as serious, that don't think this is real, yeah, I have great concerns about their public and how protected they are.
3: Yeah, and that's kind of what I was wondering about. That's why I'm glad you're here, is that, you know, there's a lot of cities.
4: Mm-hmm.
3: There's 58 counties.
4: Yeah.
3: And there's the state and there's the feds. How does every city kind of on their own? Or do you coordinate? You said you coordinated with Sacramento Sheriffs.
4: So long time ago, a couple years ago, Sacramento County Sheriffs reached out through this program with DOJ, and cities could opt in, voluntarily opt in to get audited and get a report on that. Did a lot of cities do it? No. I think a lot of cities aren't yet even taking it serious that one of their main vulnerabilities is through technology. And one would ask, well, why would you hack into a public water system? What is there to gain? There's no money to be gained in that. But there's a lot of control. Yes. Yes. Because we have a lot of chemicals that could be injected into water systems. We have a lot of tests and automatic reporting that could be fouled with. And then you lose control. You get chaos in your public, right? I mean, clean drinking water is one of the most basic things that we humans need, right? So to create chaos is why they're hacking into these public water systems.
3: So, I mean, how would they inject chemicals through the
4: Because it's all through technology. It's all automated. So we do have human beings testing and verifying, but the injection of chlorine and things like that that go into a public water system, it is done through automation. You know, sensors that detect when additional chlorine is needed or something like that.
3: And you say your system, though, is not connected to anything that could be hacked.
4: So ours is a closed system. Right. Right. Yeah. So you can't just go in through some link on the internet and somehow
3: you
4: get into our system.
3: You can't see any way that, like, artificial intelligence could find a way into your system. There's no path in.
4: Okay, so that's a tricky question, John. Can I see it? No, but I'm not that technologically, sophisticated either. Right now, though, the experts have told us, because we've brought folks in since that public water hacking in Florida, and they've said we are safe. I think we still need to keep an eye on it, but safe.
3: Yeah, I mean, you know, we talk about water systems. You know, I remember for years we've been talking about, could somebody shut down our electric grid nationwide,
4: oh, boy.
3: Right?
4: Wouldn't that cause chaos?
3: Oh, yeah.
4: Absolutely.
3: Can you imagine?
4: Yeah, yeah. Now, I don't run an electric utility. Thank goodness for that. But let's hope PG&E is up on this. Let's hope Southern California Edison and all of those. I mean, natural gas systems, electric systems. Absolutely. Some cities do run their own electric. I think Pasadena, for instance, runs their own electric. So I sure hope they're up on it.
3: Yeah, well, that's the thing. You know, these stories, like in Australia, hacking into the healthcare system and getting behind firewalls mm-hmm. with information they shouldn't get, wasn't even a hacker trying to do that. It was just the AI system.
4: Trying to gather data.
3: Just ad-libbing on its own. You know, I was wondering, like, if I go into artificial intelligence all the time, I put stories in and I'll say, hey, kind of review this and compare it to other stories and give me a
4: You're rundown. Talking like a ChatGPT or a Claude.
3: Yeah, I use Copilot.
4: Okay.
3: But one of those, I think they're all similar. Mm-hmm. But you can go in, and I even had a conversation with Copilot today about, what do you do when I ask a question? Hmm. Okay, I ask a question like about this story, about the Chinese ship. Mm-hmm. How many stories do you analyze?
4: And what did it say?
3: It said, I analyze as many as I need to find a common theme. Like
4: so
3: if it's
4: judging whether or not it has analyzed enough?
3: Yeah.
4: Ooh.
3: It judges on its own. Hmm. They get to a point where they see all the stories kind of have a similar information, and they're satisfied that they can give a good answer. Then they put a disclaimer at the bottom saying, don't 100% trust anything.
4: Oh, who the heck reads disclaimers anyways, right? You know, John, I think this links to the other story you were talking about with Trump ousting some media outlets over fake news. You know, if AI is analyzing news and we have 20 fake news stories and it says, well, I've analyzed 20 stories, but they're all the fake news stories. Wow, there's a linkage there, right?
3: Yeah, that's a good question.
4: I don't know.
3: But, you know, when I asked, I said, you know, do you analyze every story? No. It kind of goes until it has enough. Then it says...
4: Wow, so it's actually thinking for itself and judging for itself. That's fascinating, John.
3: But, you know, but I just wonder, me as just an innocent reporter trying to get information, mm-hmm. is it possible that I would ask a question that AI could do like what it did in Australia and go find information I'm not supposed to have even though I didn't ask for it?
4: Oh, and you wouldn't even know that you're holding confidential, sensitive information.
3: Exactly.
4: Ooh, hoo, hoo. Well, that could be interesting. You know, it scares me as a healthcare consumer, so to speak. All of us who go to doctor's offices and they ask for us to give our life story. Well, that's all out there. I mean, how many letters have you received so far stating, well, our system has been hacked into, and so we're going to give you this free monitoring? I mean, I think I get a letter every other month, it feels like. So this is really frightening that it could be an AI system hacking into these doctor's offices with my medical information.
3: Yeah.
4: Yeah.
3: Yeah, it could.

0: intelligence company didn't notify Australia till August.
1: Ooh, even Australia didn't know until August.
0: No.
1: I just thought you meant the public.
0: No.
1: No. Oh, wow. Okay.
0: So does Congress need to have some kind of rule when something happens,
1: you
0: need to notify somebody immediately or some kind of time frame?
1: I don't know.
0: Would you like to know if it happened to your city and you didn't know?
1: I don't know. Maybe ignorance is bliss, John. I certainly don't know if I trust the current members of Congress and their intelligence to put controls on something like this.
0: I know. I mean, that's scary, too.
1: Right.
0: Right.
1: Oh, my gosh. Yeah. I mean, I don't know what the latest numbers of trust in Congress are, but I know they're dismally low.
0: So, I mean, it kind of looks like it needs some kind of guardrails. But do we think the people in Congress understand all this? I mean, I don't claim to.
1: Oh, I guarantee you they don't understand this.
0: Yeah.
1: Well, I hope there is somebody much brighter than us at the bureaucratic level that's helping guide the president on these issues.
0: Well, the thing is, you know, if you turn this over to Congress, it just slows everything down automatically.
1: Mm-hmm. Yeah. Yeah. Well, that's an interesting thought, because Xi Jinping, as a dictator in communist China, can make the rules he wants, but we have to slog through this democratic system, which is brilliant in what the founding fathers did, but it really does slow things down. In the meantime, China just keeps on getting ahead.
0: Yeah. Oh. They are reportedly still behind us, but they'd like us to slow down so they can catch up.
1: Of course, right. They're probably falsely reporting that they're behind us so that we think we're ahead.
0: Yeah. So anyway, if anybody has any thoughts on this, 490-5858. Nicole Ziba is here. She's the city manager for the city of Reedley. And I'm John Broski.
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3: Welcome back to Vrosky and Husan on KMJ. Though today it's Vrosky and Ziba.
4: And Ziba, Nicole Ziba, city manager for Reedley.
3: Thanks for coming in.
4: Thank you.
3: Hey, it's pizza week at KMJ. We got a special sweet deal today. Normally we have them on Friday, but we have one today. $25 will get you $50 to spend. And that is at Roma's Italian Kitchen. So 10 o'clock, those are going to go fast. KMJNow.com. Just click on the sweet deals. Okay, we're talking about this AI, and is it scary or not? 490-5858. John, you're on KMJ.
5: Yeah, I just picked up in this morning's headlines in defense of AI that Anthropic's Claude independently discovered a previously unknown DNA enzyme system that looks like it completely revolutionized that area of medicine.
3: On its own.
5: On its own, yep.
4: So benefits of AI, certainly. And by the way, I think this is John Powell, right, John?
5: You're correct.
4: Oh, yep. Nice to have you, John.
3: Reedley.
4: A great supporter of the city, and we appreciate that. I don't think there's any doubt that AI has some great positives in what it can do for humanity. But, John, do you think AI is going to bring down humanity in 10 years like that expert warned?
5: No, I think you guys hit the nail on the head already that there are certain people, whether they're disgruntled employees or, the guy out there trying to grab the headlines. We've heard those predictions made for all kinds of other things, mainly climate change.
4: Good point. Yeah, good point.
5: Go by.
4: Or in the 80s with the nuclear warheads. Good point. We always hear the predictions and they never really come to pass.
3: Okay, John, thank you. But again, it did it on its own, according to him on this story. That is a little different.
4: Yeah, the predictions previously that we've had on these things like nuclear warheads were based upon humanity moving too far. This is technology moving too far.
3: Well, the thing is, the first reports on AI was we're going to have miraculous discoveries in medicine.
4: Like John just mentioned. Yeah. Sure.
3: And so you feel like they are going to find stuff that we didn't know by putting everything together.
4: Yeah, will they cure cancer, for instance?
3: So what's the line of going over and on your own versus, using it for you want it to kind of advance, right?
4: Take all the information.
3: You can pump as much information as you want in there, and it can analyze it in microseconds.
4: Split seconds.
3: I mean, that's what's amazing about this.
4: Does it do more than just gather data? Is it creating its own logic? Is it creating its own thinking? And I think this last example of being able to go around firewalls and figure those out and using its own judgment says maybe it can start creating on its own. It's not just compiling existing sources.
3: Well, just think about it. You've asked it a question. I'm looking for medical expense data. You ask it a question. This is just my imagination. No. So it goes looking for information. It sees information that it can't automatically get like everything else, but then somehow figures out how to get it, even though you didn't ask it to do it, but you did ask it to find information.
4: Right. So it's trying to
3: give you your answer.
4: It's trying to obey.
3: Yeah.
4: And do what you asked it to do.
3: Right. So that's the kind of thing that Congress might legislate, and say, you can't do that.
4: But how do we ensure that AI even follows congressional laws?
3: I know, but at least like in the case of the Australian example, right? So that's the kind of thing that Congress might legislate, and say, you can't do that.
4: But how do we ensure that AI even follows congressional laws?
3: I know, but at least like in the case of the Australian example, that at least you can say, if it happens, you must notify the people that it happened to.
4: Or you are liable for even querying something.
3: You have this much time to notify whoever got hacked. And what did you do about it to make sure it doesn't? And like, can you make sure it doesn't happen again?
4: Well,
3: or is it going to just be on its own?
4: So we're having competing, AI technology and its brain against human brain. And I think we're finding out that AI technology brain exceeds our capacity.
3: Well, that's
4: capacity.
3: The thing. You know, if you tried to analyze what they're trying to do with AI, like in terms of expenses and going through every article on your own, clicking on an article, reading the article, taking notes, it would take you hours and they could do it in seconds.
4: Yeah.
3: Right.
4: Wow. I don't know. I hadn't really thought about, AI technology and its brain against human brain. And I think we're finding out that AI technology brain exceeds our capacity.
3: Well, that's
4: capacity.
3: The thing. You know, if you tried to analyze what they're trying to do with AI, like in terms of expenses and going through every article on your own, clicking on an article, reading the article, taking notes, it would take you hours and they could do it in seconds.
4: Yeah.
3: Right.
4: Wow. I don't know. I hadn't really thought about that. But now that you say that out loud, you know, if Congress does create rules and laws, AI will just go around them. It's all about the liability then for going around them.
3: Yeah. I mean, how do we ensure that these companies that are advancing AI are putting proper safeguards?
4: Mm-hmm.
3: And I would like that to happen, but I'm not sure the guys we have in charge of that in Congress, House and Senate, understand anything about this.
4: No, right? I guarantee you there are no Einsteins.
3: Yeah. Nicole Ziba is here. I'm John Brodsky, 930. Let's check the news on KMJ.
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6: A Selma man is behind bars accused of killing his younger brother. Here's KMJ's Michael Reed.
7: The Fresno County Sheriff's Office says 23-year-old Jose Miranda Jr. was arrested and booked on a murder charge following a deadly stabbing Monday morning. Deputies were called just before 11 a.m. to a home on East Saginaw Avenue in Selma, where they found 19-year-old Diego Miranda suffering from stab wounds. He was pronounced dead at the scene. Investigators say the victim and suspect are brothers. Detectives and crime scene technicians spent the day gathering evidence and interviewing witnesses. Jose Miranda Jr. remained at the scene and was taken into custody. The investigation remains ongoing. Anyone with information is asked to contact the Fresno County Sheriff's Office or Valley Crime Stoppers at 559-498-STOP. Michael Reed, KMJ News.
6: Increasingly anxious about the Iran war, senators are set to vote on a war powers resolution. Today's vote is the 14th time the Senate would seek to halt President Trump's military action. More Republicans are breaking with the president over the war, which has been largely blamed for the spike in fuel prices and became a flashpoint in the midterm election. As resolutions, the measures do not go to the president's desk for his signature, but largely stand as a statement from the Congress. The Senate vote is likely to be the last chance for lawmakers to go on record about the war ahead of November. It comes after the House has three times voted to end the war. Over to Wall Street, the NASDAQ is down 75 points. The Dow is off 172. S&P 500 is down 10. Oil trading at just over $94 a barrel. It's 9:32. Valley weather, lots of sunshine, 77 degrees here at Radio City. Looking for a high today of 99. Clear tonight, 64 for an overnight low. Sunshine kicks off your weekend and a tad cooler with a high of 91, cooling to the upper 80s by Sunday. Clouds return late Saturday.

0: Saturday lows in the 80s to kick off your work week on Monday. 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
12: This is Broski and Musan on KMJ. It's Broski today, but no Musan, but it is Nicole Ziba.
13: Nicole Ziba, city manager for Reedley. Thanks for having me, John.
12: And you're the perfect person to talk about our next topic, Nicole, because we have this Measure S, which was formerly Measure C.
13: Oh, yes.
12: Which we like to call the road tax, but it's not simply a road tax. It's a bus tax. It's
13: Let's call it a transportation measure. Yeah, yeah, transportation measure.
12: And that's the debate. You know, does it have enough road? Not, you know, too many bike lanes, whatever.
13: Mm-hmm.
12: And I noticed in they had this news conference for the No on S campaign, and the mayor of Reedley was there.
13: My mayor, yes.
12: So yes. Does the mayor speak for the city?
13: No, and he's made that clear. He is there as a personal individual, not speaking on behalf of the city. And he's been very measured in his opposition to Measure S. And I'll tell you, John, just personally, I haven't decided one way or the other, because it's a lot of money for our cities. But do I think the measure is flawed? Absolutely, I think it's flawed. Now, I disagree with Gary Bredefeld. I don't think this is a measure to get people out of their cars and into buses. I really don't. But do I see some great flaws in this, and all the way down to a technical legal level in the language that is being proposed? And I even mentioned that to Ashley Swearingen yesterday when I ran into her. So going back to your comment, the mayor is speaking as an individual, not on behalf of the city. He's bringing up his concerns on the lack of regional allocation. You know, John, if we were in Los Angeles, where cities abut one another, this wouldn't be an issue. But here in the county, where we have so many county road miles, we need those regional dollars for road improvements that connect our cities. You can't leave Fresno and go to Reedley without hitting a county road. You can't leave Fresno and go to any other city practically without hitting a county road. Those regional dollars are critical, and those go away. Those allocations are so dramatically reduced that Reedley is going to suffer because we have Reed Avenue that goes all the way to the 180. We have multiple fatalities a year on that. That's a county road. That is not a city road. We can't spend our city Measure S dollars to improve that road. We will need the county to do that. And their regional allocation has been slashed so much that we know that improvement is not going to occur in the next 30 years.
12: Yet you say you are kind of struggling with a decision on this.
13: So the reason I struggle, John, is because it is a lot of money for the city. You know, currently the city of Reedley, we're 26,000 population, so we're roughly the same size as Selma Sanger. So there's a few cities that are in the same pool. We get about $1 million in Measure C funds currently, and that helps us match federal and state grants to do road projects. And your listeners may know, because you've had Measure C and Measure S conversations enough, roads are expensive. It is not as easy as just grabbing a quick bucket of asphalt. It is really expensive. It would probably triple or quadruple the amount of money Reedley gets annually for road projects. So that's important for the citizens of Reedley. But because the citizens of Reedley are traveling on these county roads where we have so many fatalities, I have to look out for the bigger picture of their health and safety. And under the Measure S proposition, I think it was not wise to reduce the regional allocations as much as they were reduced. I haven't decided, frankly, one way or the other as a person, how I'm going to vote on Measure S, because I do think we need a transportation tax. I really do like what Diane had said yesterday in the press conference or the day before, that, you know, there's time to go back to the table, though. We can salvage 2 years of no transportation money. All of us can. We can't salvage 30 years of a bad measure. Is this a bad measure? Well, that's where I think our mayor has stepped up to say personally he thinks it is a bad measure. And again, I really haven't made that decision yet.
12: So does the city have an official position?
13: No, the city has not taken an official position. You know, I've been city manager in Reedley for 15 years. And in that time, I think we have maybe taken an official position on one thing. And that's because we don't like to be divisive amongst our own members. We like our public to speak for them or to think for themselves, to make their own decisions. We do provide information to our public. So just this past Tuesday night at council meeting, we had Mike Leonardo come and speak on Measure S. What does it contain? What are the consequences of it? Mike Leonardo was the former executive director of FCTA, or think Measure C. And so we just wanted to lay out information to our public. So the city is not taking an official position, but we do give information out to our public.
12: So if you were to take a position, would that be a city council vote, or would that be the mayor?
13: That is a city council vote. Yeah.
12: Okay. So that hasn't happened. It's not going to happen.
13: No. And we will not be doing that. Yeah.
12: So I'm just trying to figure out, you sound like you would like, if you thought we could get a different measure going, you'd be for that.
13: 100% if we could get, a few of the tweaks. So my city engineer and I, so Mary Lou Morales, my city engineer, she and I attended almost every single one of the steering committee meetings for the last 2 years. She and I attended every single one of the steering committee meetings on the last 2 years prior on the failed measure. This is so critically important to cities. Now, I will tell you, if you ask me how many other of the 15 city managers were in attendance at these steering committee meetings, I wouldn't even be able to count them on one hand. Unfortunately, I think
12: not that many.
13: Not that many. I think there's a real disconnect in terms of what people understand this measure to be, because the experts weren't in the room. The experts that needed to be in the room weren't in the room. And so we did testify on a few things that really concern us. You know, one of the technical things that people have missed or don't understand, and maybe they don't need to understand so much, is there's a provision that all roads shall maintain a PCI of 65. A PCI is a pavement condition index, so like a score on your road.
12: And we're much lower than that, right?
13: So Reedley is so low currently that we can't get to a 65 or a 70.
12: No matter what.
13: Even with the amount of money coming in for Measure S that's triple or quadruple what we currently get, we cannot get there. So the question is, if that legal word shall is in there, 30 years from now, is there going to be a lawsuit that says Reedley has to return hundreds of millions of dollars? I mean, really, this is a decision point that city managers are going to have to decide whether or not they want to take these dollars if those legal inconsistencies remain in this document.
12: Well, you know, when the Board of Supervisors looked at the document and then ordered their 30-day analysis, mm-hmm. you know, Nathan Magzig went through this at the meeting. Were you at that meeting?
13: I was, and he was spot on. And I think he took a lot of criticism that was not due, because he was spot on in the things he was asking questions about.
12: Same kind of
13: about.
12: Thing you're talking about.
13: Yes.
12: The and language in there.
13: And they're very technical matters. The opposition and the pro for Measure S want the same thing. We want better streets and roads. We want safer streets and roads. But it's all about how you get there. And I think Magzig was right on target with his comments.
12: Well, the thing that's always kind of bugged me about what was Measure C is that it was so prescriptive, you know.
13: Mm-hmm. Very, very.
12: Because, you know, in the very beginning, 40 years ago, why don't you just give block grants and let people do what they need to do? And then they say, well, you can't do that because people don't trust officials to do what we think they need to do. So you got to tell them what that is.
13: Yeah.
12: And we're kind of in that debate now because people don't like the bike lanes or the bus lanes or whatever. Mm-hmm. And they want less of that and more. You know, people want roads.
13: People,
12: you know,
13: want roads.
12: People, when we take calls, I mean, if anybody wants to tell me they don't want roads, let me know. 490-5858, right?
13: I think a big issue is we're all looking at it through our own personal lenses. And so you have a lot of people on the pro Measure S who are coming from cities who do not understand the county's perspective. I'm a county resident. I live in the mountain area. I drive county mountain roads that are falling apart. People that live in Fresno and Clovis, I don't think understand what it's like on some of these county roads and how the Measure S may really impact those county roads over the next 30 years. And so, you know, my hope is that we can all just bring down the tenor a little bit in this conversation. You know, the name calling and such, it's really uncalled for, not necessary. I would love to come back to the table on this. And, you know, I had a really good conversation with Ashley Swearingen yesterday where she said, we have one more step, Nicole. This thing passes and then we go and we sit down and we create the implementation guidelines. And she said to me, I want 15 city managers at the table putting their thoughts together on these implementation guidelines. So that was nice. That was great. We need to be there. All 15 of us need to be at the table on those implementing guidelines.
12: But, you know, but you're not happy with the prescriptive nature of this and the language. So if it passes, I mean, do you know what you're stuck with?
13: Well, I do, because I've read the darn document.
12: So, I mean, do you like having that much money for transportation, public transportation versus roads and bike lanes and all these things?
13: So because we were there testifying to the steering committee, there are carve outs for the rural cities in some of these things. We don't have to create the 100 miles of trails and bike lanes and all of that that Fresno and Clovis do. We still have requirements, but they're not that strict. They're not that prescriptive for the more rural cities. So I appreciate that. You know, the steering committee did at least listen in that vein to what we were saying. So I, you know, if we were to get the triple or quadruple amount of money for roads, great. We will use it, I hope, if we can get past that shall
12: word. You can make it work.
13: And we can make it work. You know, Reedley does not have a transit system. So all of this communication and conversation and such debate over the transit, to me, is left for Fresno and Clovis to debate. I think we need a transit system. We represent the whole public, not just the public that rides in their own cars. There's a lot of our public that needs the bus system, and the buses need good roads to ride on, right? We have people who want to take their bikes and be safe. We need to represent those folks as well. We'll make it work. To me, you know, said if it passes, because it's a public initiative, this only requires a 50% plus one vote, whereas the past Measure C vote that failed required a 2/3 vote, and it actually got something like 58% of the vote. It did very well. So I really do think it is going to pass just because that threshold has been lowered. And in that respect, we're going to continue, we being the city managers and, you know, the city of Reedley as a whole, we're going to continue to work with the Measure S folks because we have to. We need to. We need to wisely spend the public's money if they decide to pass this. You know, your first comment was about my mayor, and he's a very logical, rational guy. I absolutely adore working for him. Good guy. I know that he will also work productively and proactively with the Measure S folks if this passes.
12: Yeah. Well, I mean, you're going to have to, I guess, right?
13: Right.
12: But it's, some of that language is, you know, like shall, 65% PCI.
13: Yeah.
12: Some of the stuff, you know, you will have complete roads where feasible.
13: You just hit the touch point for me on that, John. Mm-hmm. The complete streets. So people think it's great. Hey, give me a sidewalk and a curb and a gutter. Without realizing, and this is where the engineers stand up in the back of the room and go, hey, gutters have to flow to somewhere. So all of a sudden you have extra engineering costs. You have extra costs to create storm drain basins. You have extra costs to make sure that when you put a flow in, you're not going to have somebody else's house get flooded. There's a lot that goes into a complete street. And there's a lot of cost that goes into that that's going to eat up these dollars that should be used on asphalt, right? And so, to me, the fact that they threw in two words, where feasible, isn't adequate.
12: I know. Is that a legal problem?
13: I think so.
12: Yeah. I mean, what does feasible mean? Different to me than you, maybe, right?
13: Right. And so, these nonprofits that sort of speak through lawsuits, they're going to come back and start levying lawsuits against us small cities. And we small cities can't handle these lawsuits. We don't have the money to fight them. So I am concerned about that, John.
12: And the other thing is the nonprofit money in here. Do you understand that?
13: No. And actually, I saw something about that, and I'm not sure what they're referring to with nonprofit money.
12: I guess some of this transportation might go through nonprofits in terms of how to get people around. I don't know.
13: Boy, that worked well for Measure P, right?
12: Yeah.
13: Giving it to nonprofits.
12: Well, that's the thing. We have all this fraud information in California going through nonprofits. I don't mean to say all nonprofits are bad, but we've got a lot of bad news with the homeless and the other things where we've seen all the fraud, hospices, and now we see a truckload of money going to nonprofits for this. Mm. Not sure exactly what, but it sounds like they might help people move around somehow.
13: Oh, interesting. Okay. Yeah. I would have great concerns with that, given that the FCTA board itself, which is a highly accountable board, highly accountable to the public, that is being deleted in Measure S. And instead, you have an unaccountable, unelected board of citizens who will be the oversight body. And I think that is not a great idea.
12: I'm with you.
13: Okay. Yeah.
12: Well, we'll keep an eye on this. We've got a few more weeks to see if we can figure it out.
13: Mm-hmm. So. Yeah, and I know for the voters of Fresno, they're encountering something just even slightly more different, which is a measure that will be temporary in nature should Measure S not pass. And so, you know, they're faced with a little more complexity than the rest of the county voters. And I do think that Jerry Dyer and the city council made a wise decision to go in that direction, because their transit agency relies so heavily on those transit dollars through Measure C. So I say kudos to them, bravo to them for thinking ahead.
12: Well, you know, Jerry Dyer's position to me has always been, I need money.
13: Ah.
12: Bad money is better than no money.
13: Hmm.
12: I don't know, that's my interpretation.
13: Okay.
12: Right? But he's got the backup plan just in case.
13: He's got the backup plan.
12: Right?
13: Yep. You know, I think they've got some good thinkers at the city of Fresno, some good leaders. I admire the city manager and all, public works director. And so if that's what they think they need in this one, I'm going to go with it.
12: That's Nicole Ziba, city manager of Reedley, talking about Measure S coming up on the ballot. Take a look at it if you haven't been following it. Mm-hmm. We'll be right back on.
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4: Oh, that sounds good, John. I like that.
3: Hey, Nicole, coming up next, we're going to have Carl DeMaio on. He's a state assemblyman. And this is right up your alley, too. This is about pension costs in the state of California, which will also affect cities, I believe.
4: Oh, we've been watching this one so closely, John, and I'm so excited to hear from Carl.
3: The thing is about this, passed both the Assembly and the Senate in Sacramento with only two votes between both chambers.
4: Oh, it was a tidal wave of support for a really bad concept.
3: Both parties.
4: Mm-hmm.
3: There was two no votes. They were both Republicans, but only two.
4: Yeah.
3: Out of 120 votes.
4: So why weren't the others stepping up against a really bad bill?
3: That's what we're going to ask Carl DeMaio.
4: Mm.
3: He voted no. And it looked to me like it needed to be a no.
4: Yes.
3: But it involves law enforcement.
4: Always sympathy for law enforcement.
3: So maybe people just didn't want to be against it. But somehow Governor Newsom found the backbone to veto it.
4: We were so surprised. I nearly fell out of my chair when I saw that.
3: Yeah.
4: Yeah.
3: So we're going to ask Carl... what's going on with Newsom? Does this have something to do with running for president? What do you think?
4: Always. When it comes to, what do they call him? Governor Hair Gel? It always has
3: Governor
4: to do
3: Soundbite,
4: with presidency.
3: Whatever.
4: Yeah.
3: Okay, Nicole, we're going to take a break. When we come back, it'll be Carl DeMaio on right.
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2: Sunshine and 81 degrees here at Radio City. It's 10 o'clock. I'm Randy James, live in the KMJ newsroom. More than 6 years after a Fresno County teen was gunned down in a drive-by shooting, emotional testimony filled the Fresno courtroom. Here's KMJ's Rose Ortega.
3: Gregory Sanchez's brother, Angel, told jurors he heard gunfire, then realized his 17-year-old brother had been hit and was struggling to stay awake. Prosecutors say Alan Cardozo is responsible for the 2020 killing, though he wasn't arrested until 2025. Angel said he can no longer recall key details of the case, calling the renewed court proceedings painful for his family. The preliminary hearing continues today. Rose Ortega, KMJ News.
2: The Palestinian Authority president has warned attacks by Jewish settlers are escalating and Gaza must be rebuilt in his speech to the UN General Assembly.
4: Mahmoud Abbas had to deliver his address in a pre-recorded video. The Palestinian president was denied a visa to enter the United States and give his speech in person. He said what he called terrorism by Jewish settlers in the West Bank was rising and demanded work begins to rebuild Gaza almost a year after the US brokered peace deal. His words voiced by an interpreter.
5: Our people are being subjected at the hands of the Israeli occupation forces to killing, destruction, starvation, and attempts at displacement.
4: Israel denies mistreating Palestinians in Gaza. Jonathan Savage, Fox News.
2: Four people are dead and now a father and son are behind bars.
6: This in connection with a deadly crash that killed four people in Madera County on September 2nd. The two identified as 43-year-old Thomas Wood Sr. and 21-year-old Thomas Wood Jr.
7: It was very shocking, especially because, you know, a father and son, and we lost a father and son.
6: Eileen Cisneros is a relative of Pedro Chavez and his teenage son Pedro, among the four killed in the crash. She tells me while their family is relieved by the arrest, they remain on edge.
7: This is one piece of what's to come.
6: The father-son duo is believed to have been in the black GMC Sierra pickup, the California Highway Patrol says, went through a stop sign and collided with a Honda CR-V at the intersection of Road 9 and Avenue 21. Both the father and son remain behind bars, their bail set at $4 million each.
2: That's ABC 30's Brisa Colon. A Yosemite High School student is under arrest after deputies say threats were made against fellow students and the campus. The Madera County Sheriff's Office says the student was booked on charges of making criminal threats and violating probation. School officials say classes will continue as scheduled. Over to Wall Street, the Nasdaq is down a fraction. Dow is down 158. S&P 500 is up 3. Oil trading at just under $94 a barrel. It's 10:03. Valley weather, lots of sunshine, 81 degrees here at Radio City on our way to a high of 99. Clear tonight, 64 for an overnight low. Tomorrow, sunshine kicks off your weekend. Little bit cooler with a high of 91. Cooling to the upper 80s by Sunday as clouds return late Saturday. Low 80s kick off your work week on Monday. I'm Randy James on KMJ at KMJNow.com.
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0: Now, the Valley's new number one, Broski and Moussan. Now.
10: Good morning. This is Broski and Moussan on KMJ. I'm John Broski.
11: And in for Christina Nicole Ziba, City Manager of Reedley.
10: Christina has the day off. Nicole, nice to have you here. We also have State Assemblyman Carl DeMaio on the line. Carl, nice to have you in. Thanks for joining us today.
12: Thank you.
10: Hey, we brought you in because we are very interested in this pension bill that would affect public safety employees and give them better benefits. And it got almost unanimous support, but it didn't get it from you. And we just wanted to talk to you about that. Nicole's very interested in this, too, as a city manager of Reedley.
11: Oh, yeah.
10: So what was going on with this pension bill?
12: Well, the government employee unions are the biggest campaign contributors to politicians and local politicians. And they have been basically creating these golden parachutes for their employees at taxpayers' expense for decades. And, you know, in the 1990s and the early 2000s, we saw all sorts of pension spiking going on through the power of these labor unions to these politicians with campaign contributions. And the politicians would vote to give excessive payouts at taxpayers' expense. Then it created billions of dollars in debt. And what we've seen is the fringe benefit burden for local government employers has gone up to 50 to 60% of payroll for, in particular, public safety workers, but also blue collar and white collar workers are three times the rate of the private sector. Mm. And so now we've got government employees who are retiring and they're earning more in their retirement annually through these government pension payouts at taxpayers' expense than they actually earned while working for taxpayers in their jobs. And worse than that, we've set the retirement ages absurdly low. Public safety unions want retirement age 50. Heck, at age 50, I think we're just starting, starting to get into our career. I still have 20 years, in me. But no, not the government employees. They want to be able to retire at 50. The final thing that's problematic in these government pension programs is that if there are investment losses, the retirees do not have reduced payout based upon the investment loss. The taxpayer is indemnifying all of the government pension funds and has to write a bailout check. Mm-hmm. And we've seen the stock market be red hot the last years. And, we are very concerned that even with the red hot investment returns, pension programs are still $500 billion in debt when you account for retiree medical plus the actual payouts for pensions themselves. So this is a real crisis. And when I saw this bill come along, I said, no. This is the wrong direction. We shouldn't be giving sweeter benefits out. We should be figuring out how we reduce the pension debt by truing up our accounting, protecting the taxpayer, protecting retirees, because I am interested in making sure that our retirees have a stable, secure retirement. But we've got to do reform, and instead they decided just to throw money away. I have to say, I'm shocked that the governor vetoed the bill. I'm pleased. But I'm absolutely shocked because he's running for president and he wants the campaign support from these government union bosses. So I am shocked and pleased that Governor Newsom did the right thing. I guess a broken clock is right twice a day.
10: Well, we wanted to ask you about that. You know, why do you think I look at everything now through the lens of him running for president. Mm-hmm. So did that have something to do with it?
12: No, I actually think that I'm going to give him the benefit of the doubt. I think that this is such an atrociously bad bill that he knew if he signed it, that people would be using his name for the next 25 years as to look what this guy did. He saddled us with all this debt. Mm-hmm. And I think he just decided, I don't want that legacy, because this is not this is not one of these mysteries. We know that we're headed for the cliff, the fiscal cliff.
11: Oh, yeah.
12: With these government pensions. And anyone who is sweetening the pensions or underfunding the pensions is going to be responsible for the calamity. Now, I also have to point out that Newsom is not actually paying for the retirement benefits that we are accruing right now. He is underfunding intentionally the retiree medical for state employees. He did 2 years in a row of skipped payments. That's like you and me deciding, well, we're going to skip our mortgage payment and not pay the mortgage. Well, what you have at that point is you're in default, but government never defaults because they're government. They get to make up rules like Enron style accounting. So, but instead what happens is the money you should have paid this year was not paid. So you now owe it with compound interest. Mm-hmm. So it is, when you take a look at the actuarial impact of these bad policies, we're talking about growing billions and billions of debt overnight with these bad decisions.
11: Yeah. You know, Mr. DeMaio, this is Nicole Zeba. I'm the city manager for the city of Reedley. And you are probably aware that the League of California Cities and most of us cities were fighting hard against this bill because, and for those of us who lived through the initial bad bill in 99, and then the fallout from that when we all almost went bankrupt, we saw the writing on the wall. I could not believe that we had Republicans voting for this bill. So can you talk a little bit about that? Because that shocked me.
12: Yeah, it was a disappointment. And I did brief my colleagues at a caucus meeting, and I said, I don't think this is the right way to go. I really encourage you not to vote this way. And I think in time I'm going to be able to educate my at least my Republican colleagues as to why this is not the right way to go. But I just got to say, the power of the government union bosses is so great in Sacramento that sadly even Republicans succumb to that pressure.
11: That's really a shame.
12: I have been able, however, to convert some of those elected officials. I got to give credit to David Tangipa, who sees this as a problem, and he has moved to our side on this stuff. Mm-hmm.
11: No, he has been representing the Valley really well, in my opinion.
12: Yes.
11: And years of wisdom beyond his actual years, right? So good guy. I thought it was interesting that even Gray Davis, I think to the LA Times, had said that was one of the worst pieces of legislation he signed back in 99-2000 when they did retroactivity on the pension. So you had a Democratic governor sign a bad, bad bill. And then you had Governor Brown, probably the only thing I ever agreed with him on, was to put PEPRA in place, pension reform. And so really, I was shocked that Governor Newsom vetoed this. You know, I was thinking, does this have something to do with the fact that he was a mayor and through those difficult times in San Francisco that maybe he understood the monetary, you know, impact of that bill? You think that has anything to do with it?
12: No, because I can look at mayors like Mayor Todd Gloria in San Diego, literally giving away the store. And San Diego was the poster child of bad behavior in pensions. Not only did they spike their benefits, but they cooked the books. They basically were convicted of securities fraud. Mm. The FBI raided City Hall and brought charges against the pension board members for a corrupt quid pro quo with the city leaders to give salaries out to unions in exchange for their salary increases out to unions in exchange for their silence in intentionally underfunding the pension system.
11: Wow.
12: And they said, well, you know, and that's the worst possible thing to do at the same time, is that if you underfund, then you're not paying your mortgage. But if you increase people's salaries, you're basically adding an addition onto your house in terms of, you know, you're borrowing even more money and not paying your mortgage, because when your salary increases, the pension is based upon your last final salary. And so that spikes the payouts that people in government would receive. And then when they borrowed money for their bonds, They lied to Wall Street. And Todd Gloria was all part of that. And yet, you know, once that all kind of died down, he went ahead and did the same darn thing again. Mm. And so these politicians, they don't learn their lesson. They don't care because their view is, you know what, I'm also benefiting from these pensions. So by the time people realize what's going on, I'm, you know, living in Tahoe, retired with, you know, $500,000 payouts and then $250,000 a year until I drop dead. Mm. Plus free medical. It is absolutely a racket, a Ponzi scheme. And if taxpayers really understood what was going on with these government pension programs for these government workers, they would be furious. And they would never vote for another tax increase ever, ever, ever.
10: Now, I think part of this is law enforcement. People have great sympathy for law enforcement. Now, you mentioned that the unions want to get the retirement age down to 50, I think. Right now it's 57 with the full benefit, and they were trying to get it down to 55 with this bill. What should it be, in your opinion? And probably they'll never be able to raise it.
12: Well, I think that having retirement for public safety at a graduated scale starting sometime around 60 might be appropriate, but it needs to be a graduated scale because we have to recognize that, you know, the job is physically demanding. Mm-hmm. And so our compensation package needs to reflect that. But at the same time, many of these law enforcement and public safety individuals, when they retire, they do get other employment after they leave patrol.
3: They sure
12: and
3: do.
12: So, yep. We should be looking at that. The other thing is firefighters. I'm absolutely fine doing a defined benefit payout for someone who's injured on the job. I'm absolutely fine for someone who dies on the job. But most firefighter work is not putting out fires.
3: Right.
12: Firefighter, 98% of our 911 calls are for EMTs and paramedics. And so in San Diego, when we saw the pension crisis, we had a private EMT ambulance service that was embedded in our fire department's operation. And so the firefighters would go out. 98% of these calls are not for fires. They're for someone who's got a medical issue. And so the EMT would be getting hourly wage and a 401k. Working right alongside a firefighter doing EMT and paramedic work, getting $250,000 a year.
3: Mm.
12: And I said, look, if this is, you know, why are we paying unequal pay for equal work? We really need to be more mindful of the taxpayers' money, because otherwise it means we have less firefighters. We have less police officers.
3: Exactly.
12: If you're paying, $200,000 a year total compensation to a firefighter, which is pretty much the average, or $200,000 a year to a police officer, which increasingly is the average per year when you add in overtime. And then you add in the benefits, a fringe benefit rate of 40 to 50% of their salary. And yet, you know, we don't have a recruitment retention challenge with those issues. We are really wasting money. We should be having more police officers and firefighters with the same amount of taxpayer resources. And let's also say that recruitment retention, police and fire, is less about the pay, because we pay very well in California. I think it's more about the disrespect that politicians hurl at police officers.
3: 100%.
12: You've got these politicians

0: protest against police officers and to agitate people into confronting police officers and assaulting police officers. If you want to talk about recruitment and retention of police and law enforcement, I think we need to deal with the bad behavior that we're allowing to happen against our law enforcement personnel, rather than saying, yeah, we're going to treat you like crap, but you should shut your mouth because we're going to give you some extra money.
1: You know, as a city manager, it is so exciting to hear you say this. Like, there is actually a politician that gets it. Yay. Because when they came out and said this pension reform bill was about recruitment and retention, we all said that's bunk. It's about how we've been treating our police officers and the fact that nobody wants to even enter the academy. So there are very few candidates available to recruit. So it's really refreshing to hear that you do understand what the true issues are.
0: So remember, the police union spent almost $1 million to try to keep me out of the assembly because they saw me coming a mile away. I've been a pension reformer for years. I am supportive of a defined benefit for law enforcement. I want to be very clear. I think for blue collar, white collar work, we should have 401k like the taxpayers. Mm-hmm. But for our law enforcement, I see them more along the lines of the U.S. military, and the U.S. military provides a defined benefit. So I want to be very clear that I'm not against defined benefit programs if they're properly funded, properly managed, and appropriately providing adequate and reasonable payouts. But the labor union, their view is if you question anything of what we're demanding, you hate law enforcement. Mm. Meanwhile,
2: that works pretty well for them too.
1: Yeah,
0: it does. And I've been a radio host for 8 years before I was in the state, and I won law enforcement in terms of voters. And they would contact me all the time saying, yeah, my union hates you, but I love you because you're the only one speaking up and explaining to people what's really going on with law enforcement. Sure, I want the pension. Of course, I disagree with you on the pension stuff because I'm going to get the money. But I also understand why you're raising these issues because I get it. You're right. But hey, if the money's offered to me, then it's not my fault that they gave it to me. It's the politician's fault, right? Mm-hmm. And so the rank and file law enforcement, they get what's going on. And they appreciate when our elected officials stand up for them. And they also realize that the union bosses are giving a pass to those politicians who vilify law enforcement. Because at the end of the day, well, okay, you're going to vilify our members, put their lives at risk, but at least you're going to give us salary help.
1: Mm-hmm. Yeah.
0: That is outrageous.
2: Yeah. Carl, I want to thank you very much for your time. I appreciate it. And good luck in Sacramento with your philosophy on all this.
1: Yep. Keep fighting.
0: Thank you.
2: Okay.
0: Appreciate it. Thank you.
2: State Assemblyman Carl DeMaio, one of only two no votes on that pension reform.
1: The other one having come from the Valley. So bravo, Tangipa.
2: Amazing, isn't it? That only two people could see that.
1: Yeah.
2: Okay, Nicole Ziba is here. We will continue right after this.
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3: This is Prosky and Musan on KMJ. Nicole Zeeb in today. Nicole is city manager of City of Reedley. We just talked to Carl DeMaio about this state pension bill. And I just wanted to ask you, Nicole, about this is a state bill. How would it have impacted the city of Reedley or other cities? You said the League of Cities was against this.
4: Very much so. The League of Cities and the California Association of Counties, because this would have impacted us all dramatically. And we were all trying throughout the legislative season to talk to the legislators about what it looks like. So for the little city of Reedley, we pay $2 million a year in pension costs to CalPERS. That cost continues to go up year after year after year. So you think a little city, 26,000 people, with that amount of money, it's just a huge cost. Now, we don't pay retiree medical like Mr. DeMaio was talking about. So that's something that when I came in 15 years ago, we cut that off for our retirees because that cost just was escalating beyond control. So cities pay a lot in pension costs. What this would have done, this in and of itself, this AB 1383, wouldn't have been as bad as the 1999 bill that Gray Davis signed, because that bill he signed was retroactive. Maybe people who were already retirees got their pensions
3: increased
4: by like 50%. But this would have opened the door, that slippery slope, to the PEPRA reforms that Governor Brown fought so hard. He fought all the way through the court system. They're established, they're in place, and they're actually working, because we're seeing a light at the end of the tunnel in terms of the increases that PERS has charged us. By the way, a little fun fact, the PERS CEO makes about $700,000 a year, so the retiree CEO. She just got a bonus of $1.1 million this year because she did so well. Now, when the returns were 1% and they came to the cities and had us pay more money, did they take any money away from their CEO's pay because of that? No. So it really fries me, if you can tell, John. I'm sitting across from you kind of upset right now because, you know, this is taxpayer dollars that we're talking about. It's not a joking matter. This is serious stuff for being able to provide other services like parks, senior programs, the roads, all sorts of stuff. Cops, firefighters, they have tough jobs. In my 15 years as city manager in Reedley, I've only seen two cops go out as actual retirees, though.
3: You mean all the way through?
4: All the way
3: to
4: through.
3: To the oldest age, which is 57, right?
4: Exactly. Go out on their own. What I've seen primarily, and most cities will tell you that this is what they see, is disability retirement. And they go out early on a disability. Very few of these have been what I would call relevant or real. So I see great need for reform in that arena. But boy, am I glad Governor Newsom, I can't believe he vetoed it. But I'm glad he did. Now, I think we all know that if Javier Becerra gets in as the next governor, this is a foregone conclusion that we will have this.
3: Yeah, all right.
4: He'll sign it.
3: Nicole Zeeba is here. It is 10:30. I'm John Broski. Let's check the news on KMJ.
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5: The late Dolly Parton's estate is in a legal battle against her nephew.
6: A Tennessee judge has granted Dolly Parton's estate a temporary restraining order against the country legend's nephew. Brian Seaver served as Parton's head of security and is accused of threatening employees of the company Parton hired to manage her business interests after her death. According to the complaint filed in a Tennessee court, quote, he threatened that everyone needs to be worried about what I might do and told Miss Parton's entertainment attorney, I'm not an entertainment person, I'm a killer, unquote. Seaver and his security company tell TMZ they believe the court actions, quote, are being taken in bad faith and with the intent to profit from the life of someone who willingly gave so much. In Atlanta, Jonathan Siri, Fox News.
5: Sesame Street is headed back to Fresno next year, giving kids a chance to sing, dance, and learn with some beloved characters. KMJ's Liz Kern has details.
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8: 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Liz Kern, KMJ News.
5: Over to Wall Street, the NASDAQ is down 14 points. The Dow is off 171. The S&P 500 is down a fraction. Oil trading at just under $95 a barrel. 10:32, Valley weather, lots of sunshine, 83 degrees here at Radio City on our way to a high of 99. Clear tonight, 64 for an overnight low. Tomorrow, sunshine kicks off your weekend. A little cooler with a high of 91. Cooling to the upper 80s by Sunday as clouds return late Saturday. Low 80s kick off your work week on Monday. 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
3: Well, I hope everybody's enjoyed having Nicole Zeeban here today. Nicole, I have.
4: Oh, well, thanks, John. It's been so much fun. It goes
3: fast.
4: Well,
3: you know, all this right up your alley.
4: Oh, and thank you for that. I appreciate it. Yes.
3: Today's stories are, you know, this pension stuff and impact cities and talked about AI.
4: Oh, yeah.
3: And how people are trying to hack in, not just to, you know, nuclear codes or anything, but they're trying to get into water systems like in cities or electric grids or whatever. So, by the way, one other thing on this pension reform, you know, the legislature voted for this. The governor vetoed it. Mm-hmm. So it looks like it's...
4: solid veto.
3: It's out of there.
4: It looks.
3: But there's a big but here. The governor has said that he might call the legislature back to deal with AI.
4: AI, which, why is that a crisis right now? But what he could do is, if they call a special session and the legislature's there, they can override his veto with a two-thirds vote.
3: And they certainly could do that.
4: And
3: I mean, they have the two-thirds.
4: They passed it with more than two-thirds. So is he giving them the opportunity? You know, he can look like the hero. Oh, I didn't bankrupt California. It was the legislature in the special session that overrode my veto. I mean, that could be a strategy.
3: Yeah. Mm. So not over yet.
4: Boy, I don't think it's over anyways, John. Like I mentioned before the break, Javier Becerra gets in as governor, and I think he'll be chomping at the bit to sign this bill. It's just a matter of time.
3: So they'll just come back again next time around?
4: Yeah.
3: Okay, the other big story today is, of course, Donald Trump versus the fake news.
4: Oh, this is exciting. Yeah, this is fun.
3: Banning the reporters from the White House. Now, overnight, a judge overruled Trump. It said he has to let these reporters in from MS Now, CNN, Politico. Those are the ones he banned. Said he has to let them in. I've been trying to keep up with this. I'm not sure exactly where this is. It looks like they're still not being allowed in.
4: That's what the latest showed. Yeah. And by the way, it was a 1 a.m. ruling. Do they have judges that operate 24/7 back there?
3: Well, you know, they wanted to get this done as quickly as possible. And so maybe a judge... they came in late.
4: Stayed up all night.
3: You know, stated their case.
4: It's like the 7-Eleven of judicial systems.
3: What's amazing about this decision, though, is it wasn't, this isn't a decision yet. It's a temporary restraining order. Saying he's got to allow them in until he decides in the next couple of weeks. So there is no decision on the First Amendment. This is a due process Fifth Amendment ruling.
4: Right, but the judge mentioned that the arguments were fairly weak from the Trump administration.
3: He thought that the First Amendment would hold, but he hasn't ruled on that yet. But in the meantime, they didn't have due process to be able to state their case or get a warning that there was something going on.
4: Right.
3: So he's reinstated their credentials to go back into the White House.
4: And yet the White House isn't letting them back in.
3: And I'm not sure why. Is this just bureaucracy at work slowly, or are they slow walking it? I'm not really sure, but it was, you know, it's only been like 12 hours.
4: That's true, and it's probably a hard system to get news all the way down to the security guard that's working the gate. You know, I'm curious, though, John, since you're a media guy, you know, I'm sure you don't like fake news, but at the same time, your constitutional right for free speech and free press. How do you feel about it?
3: Well, I mean, personally, I don't like banning anybody from the White House because personally, I kind of love to hate them. You know, I mean, it's like they're, I love CNN for my job.
4: Oh,
3: I don't love CNN, but I love them for my job because I like to play their audio.
4: To make fun of them?
3: To show what's wrong with them.
4: Yeah.
3: Just in their own words, right?
4: Right.
3: So I don't...
4: That's a good point.
3: I don't want them to be gone.
4: They're giving you ammunition. I like that.
3: They're good resources for me, right?
4: I mean, Do you think they impact the public, though, in their fake news?
3: Well, you know, I've been saying that, you know, the media and the Democrats seem to work in conjunction with each other. They went after Donald Trump before he was elected the second time here. They went through all the court stuff, the media totally on Democrats' side. Didn't work. But as soon as he got elected, I think they started their campaign against him. We had one report several months ago that 97% of the coverage in the mainstream media was negative.
4: Really, that high? Trump.
3: I don't know if that's accurate, but I know it's, we all know it's high.
4: Yeah.
3: 97, maybe not.
4: Although he does produce his own media. I mean, just his actions. I don't know.
3: But you take something like Greenland, okay? I mean, the way Donald Trump goes about things gives the media an opportunity to criticize him. But look, in the end, he got the deal.
4: Yeah. Right? And now we understand why it was so critical. And boy, it was critical.
3: And at the time, nobody was thinking about it. Everybody's going, what is this with Greenland?
4: Yeah, right? Like where even is Greenland, right? Yeah.
3: But it turns out it's a strategic point. It's a good deal. It needed to be done.
4: Right. We don't want China to get Greenland's natural resources.
3: Same thing with the Panama Canal. Yeah. He comes out, I'm going to take over the Panama Canal because China had controlled a couple of ports down there. And guess what? They're gone.
4: Yeah.
3: You know? And nobody even really realized that happened. It was kind of, but it happened.
4: Yeah.
3: He got it done. I mean, he's got kind of, they call it the Monroe Doctrine. Like the Monroe Doctrine, right? Western Hemisphere. I remember at the time, Christine and I were talking about, we're going, there's something about the Western Hemisphere going on here with Trump, but he's not explaining it.
4: No, we and I think he is a brilliant thinker, but he can't get those thoughts out to the rest of us in the way that we can understand them.
3: Yeah, so we have kind of put the puzzle together ourselves, and in the end, it starts fitting together, and in the end, he's getting things done. But think of all the negative press he got about Greenland, about the Panama Canal. And in the end, turns out to be a good thing.
4: Yeah.
3: And nobody's really given him any credit in the mainstream media. They are solely bent on getting rid of him. Right?
4: So going back to the ruling that came down, or rather going back to the ruling that will come out when it's a permanent ruling on the merits of the issue itself, what do you think is going to happen? Do you think a judge is going to allow banning the press from the White House?
3: No. I never thought it from the beginning. Mm-hmm. You know, I mean, I think but I don't even know that he thought he'd win.
4: You know, is there any tie? So, you know me and communist China, is there any tie to the fact that Xi Jinping was there today? Like, did this happen coincidentally?
3: Well, you know, a lot of people say they don't believe in coincidences, but, you know, with Donald Trump, who knows? Mm-hmm. You know, I mean, I just think for Donald Trump, he calls it the fake news. It's just part of his thing with the news. I think he's just making a point. Personally, I don't see the tie to China here, but who knows? Christine and I talk all the time about sometimes we wonder why he does things the way he does them.
4: And when he does them.
3: Yeah.
4: And that's why
3: he never listens to us.
4: You know, he's given enough indication that he's a strategic thinker that I can't help but tie the two together. I just haven't figured out why yet.
3: Yeah.
4: Yeah.
3: So, I mean, but a lot of times you have to watch a while more before the pieces fit together. But getting back to my point about all this negative publicity, I mean, I think it's hard to believe that they're not driving his poll numbers down with that. Right. If you over and over every day talk negatively about him, I think it drives his poll numbers down. And then the poll numbers become the story.
4: Sure. But who cares about the polls? Right. Because the people taking the polls are already biased in one direction.
3: Well, I know that we all have our doubts about the polls. But I mean, if you believe in marketing, you know, political ads are marketing, and basically every day on these mainstream media, that's basically one long negative political ad all day long. It's got to drive your numbers down.
4: Yeah, but on the other side, it's firing up the other side.
3: Yeah.
4: Right?
3: Yeah. But I mean, but if you can make the poll numbers look bad, then the poll now becomes the story. Look at this. Look at his numbers on the economy.
4: Yeah.
3: Look at his number. Like, he came in, he was very popular on the border, but now he's not. They used all this immigration stuff, all the ICE stories to make those poll numbers go down. So you can say, well, I don't believe the poll numbers, or you can say, over time, it's had an impact. I don't know. I'm not a big, you know, the polls have been dramatically wrong in this election season.
4: Absolutely.
3: Right?
4: Absolutely.
3: But are they totally wrong? That's what I'm saying. It's hard to believe that they haven't been able to drive them down some, isn't it? If you do that every day, all day long.
4: Oh,
3: negative, negative, negative.
4: Yeah, sure. Negative, negative, but fake. I don't know. I mean, that's what Trump is rallying against, is fake news. And so it's interesting. I do look at it from a constitutional standpoint. You know, you can't yell fire in a crowded movie theater, right? That's the standard. So fake news is not news, right? So we'll see.
3: Yeah. Well, the thing is, you know, I think Donald Trump feels like they just don't give him a fair shot. I feel the same way. You know, that's why I don't want to shut him up. I kind of like watching what they're doing because I don't know. I just, you know, they're there. You can pretend like they're not there. But they are there. And they are, you know, like Donald Trump himself said, I'm not stopping you from reporting. But free press doesn't mean I have to let you into the White House.
4: Right. Okay. Yeah.
3: The free press means you can publish whatever you want.
4: So
3: I'm not stopping you from doing that.
4: They stand outside the door and still say the same story.
3: Well, I mean, we all watch. They can watch the news conference. Now, all the other networks have joined with them to not have the pool coverage, so he's not getting that, but they mm-hmm. could still have it with all the other media. Mm-hmm. The media is kind of, even Fox News joined this, mm-hmm. you know, that they're not going to join in the pool coverage until they're reinstated. Now they've been reinstated, so I'm imagining everything will be back to normal sometime today, but it may be that the White House is not in a hurry to obey this.
4: You know, with Trump, you never know. Was it an order to not obey the order, or was it?
3: Well, just... you know, he always obeys court orders.
4: Does he?
3: I've never seen him not obey a court order.
4: Okay.
3: He's not disobeyed this. He just hasn't obeyed it yet.
4: Oh, that's an interesting thought. Yeah.
3: I mean, it's only been 12 hours.
4: True. And again, big bureaucracy to get news all the way down to the guy that's at the gate. So.
3: Yeah. So I think, you know, he probably doesn't want to snap to attention to this. You know, it's a Trump-appointed judge.
4: I did see that, and that was interesting. But honestly, free press is free press. I mean, you don't get a more rudimentary right than free speech and free press.
3: Well, you know, like I say, Donald Trump's argument is, you guys can publish whatever you want. I'm not stopping you. You have free press. Say what you want. I'm not stopping you. I'm not, you know, shutting you down. I'm just not letting you into my room.
4: Just access to the physical room.
3: And so the judge said, I'm not really buying that. I don't think that's going to work, but I haven't ruled on that yet. Right. In the meantime, they are reinstated. Allow them back in. My guess is they will be back in sometime today, but Donald Trump isn't rushing down to the door to open it, right?
4: right. No, I don't blame him, though. It's got to be infuriating for him as a president to see these news stories, but nonetheless. He does have a thick skin, though.
3: Every president has their problem with the media. They've all had their problems with the media. But I've never seen anything like this.
4: Okay.
3: Have you? I mean, Richard Nixon during Watergate.
4: Richard Nixon would have been the... Yeah, but he kind of deserved the press he got. Ultimately, we found out, right?
3: Although I've always said this, if that had been a Democrat who did what Nixon did, we never would have heard about it.
4: That's an interesting thought. I don't know.
3: I believe that.
4: I want people to abide by the law, and the president of all people should abide by it 100%. So I don't know that I have sympathy for Nixon. He got himself into his own...
3: What's really amazing about that Watergate break-in, you know, he was in an election campaign that he won easily.
4: Easily.
3: He didn't need
4: to
3: do this.
4: Yeah. Yeah. Now, okay, so I have to admit that because of my age difference, maybe with you, John, I may not know presidential administrations. Talk to me about Reagan. Was Reagan skewered by the media?
3: Yeah. You know, I mean, a lot of people like to think... I started here in 1981.
4: Oh, right in those
3: Ronald
4: times.
3: Reagan was inaugurated in 1981.
4: Yeah. Okay.
3: I came here soon after the John Hinckley shooting of Reagan, right? Mm-hmm. That was in early 81, I believe. So I was here almost through the entire Reagan administration, being a talk show host.
4: And he walked into a terrible situation left behind by Carter.
3: Yeah.
4: You know, that
3: and he had a terrible first midterm because the policies he implemented hadn't really kicked in yet. So he had a terrible first midterm. Midterms for presidents generally are bad, right? Okay. But by 1984, he won, 49 states?
4: Yeah, in 1984. So popular. But the media, they were against him?
3: Yeah.
4: Oh. Okay.
3: They were against him. The Democrats were against him when it came to Russia.
4: Oh.
3: And the Soviet Union at the time, right? I mean, you know, if you look back, everybody, wasn't it great, you know, that he had this wonderful relationship with Tip O'Neill, and they used to have a drink. Tip O'Neill ripped him all the time. Yeah, sure, they'd have a drink, but in the media, the news conferences, they ripped him. They're very critical. And then comes the Berlin Wall come tumbling down after he's out of office. And all of a sudden, you know, everything was wonderful.
4: He's a hero.
3: But they weren't treating him like that.
4: Until his VP calls his economic plans voodoo economics, right? Because I do recall that.
3: So, I mean, Reagan helps George Bush get elected because of his great paw. Then George Bush throws it all down and loses his second term.
4: Well, yeah. He rode the coattails and then couldn't deliver. So, yeah.
3: Nicole, stick around. We got one more to go here.
4: One more.
3: Broski and Zeba on KMJ.
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9: Okay, Nicole, you know we had a sweet deal. Pizza Week at KMJ. Special sweet deal at Roma's Italian Kitchen. $25 gets you $50. You know, we still got a few left. Not very many, but they're still there.
10: Sounds yummy.
9: If you get on there right now, you can still get one. So good luck. Nicole, thanks for coming in.
10: Oh, it's been such a blast, John. Thank you.
9: Yeah, I had a lot of good topics today. They were right up your alley. You know, we talked about AI.
10: There's a lot of good stuff going on. We did talk about some really important topics.
9: Yeah, the pension reform that would have cost you a lot of money.
10: It's very important for taxpayers to pay attention to that. Yeah.
9: And that could still be there.
10: Mm-hmm. I love that call with Carl DeMaio.
9: Yeah, we had Carl DeMaio. Mm-hmm. Governor vetoed it. But then we find out that he might call the legislature back in for a special session on AI.
10: Right.
9: But if they come back in, they could override his veto.
10: So stay tuned, John. Yeah. Let's see. Yeah, stay tuned.
9: So thanks for coming in. I know you have a real job, you know, a city manager. So you're going to be on your way. You got anything big going on today?
10: Oh my gosh. We always have big things going on in the city of Reedley. But it is, in my opinion, the world's best job.
9: Yeah.
10: Yeah.
9: Well, you've been there a long time. You started here in Fresno.
10: Right. Deputy city manager in Fresno in the early 2000s under Alan Autry, a fabulous mayor.
9: Yeah.
10: Fun stuff.
9: Still in contact?
10: Every once in a while. Every once in a while, I'll run into him. I'm super impressed that he remembers me out of the 3,000 employees we had. But nonetheless, went on to Reedley 15 years ago. So I'm a little long in the tooth as city managers go for the same city there.
9: Okay. Well, we'll see you soon, I'm sure.
10: Hey, thanks, John. Appreciate the time.
9: That's Nicole Ziba. I'm John Broski on KMJ.
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17: Sunshine and 85 degrees here at Radio City. It's 11 o'clock. I'm Randy James, live in the KMJ newsroom. President Trump facing scrutiny, including from some Republicans, for his welcome party for Chinese President Xi Jinping amid a state visit to Washington. Fox's Aisha Hazmi has more from the White House.
18: The president has been facing some criticism for this very warm welcome to the CCP's president. That's because of the Iranian conflict. That continues, and China is the biggest buyer, biggest customer of Iranian oil. And so far, the U.S. has not sanctioned Chinese banks. That's a problem for some China hawks on the Hill, including Republicans. The other issue is artificial intelligence. And we are anticipating that the two countries will announce some kind of an agreement today to create a Cold War era direct AI hotline. Think of it like a red phone for when AI might threaten national security.
17: U.S. tech leaders are set to attend a state dinner with both world leaders tonight in Washington. A military training jet crashed into the Pacific off California's central coast Tuesday night, but the pilot is safe.
19: Tuesday night, a pilot transmitted a Mayday call off California's central coast. The FAA confirmed the aircraft crashed into the Pacific Ocean around 6:50 p.m. The aircraft, operated by the privately owned Airborne Tactical Advantage Company, or ATAC, was an MK-58 Hawker Hunter, a British aircraft built in the 1950s.
20: So this aircraft has been tried and true, but it has one limitation, and that is a single engine. And if that engine stops running, you're going to put it down somewhere.
19: A rescue helicopter from Naval Air Station Lemoore happened to be in the area just minutes before the crash. Flight radar also shows that the chopper flew to the Community Regional Medical Center in downtown Fresno following the rescue. ATAC confirmed that the pilot is recovering with no significant injuries.
20: Fortunately, with the pilot surviving, we'll have firsthand information on what happened, but the initial indication is that it was engine failure.
17: That's ABC 30's Carrie Mannix reporting. Fresno police have arrested a Fresno man accused of sexually assaulting three children tied to a local church. Investigators say 57-year-old Benjamin Mora was an unpaid volunteer when the alleged abuse began earlier this year. Church leaders contacted authorities after members came forward. Mora faces multiple charges and is due back in court October 14th. Over to Wall Street, a down day of trading continues this hour. The NASDAQ is off 86 points. The Dow is down 226. S&P 500 is down 16. Oil trading at just under $96 a barrel. It's 11:03. Valley weather, lots of sunshine, 85 degrees here at Radio City. Looking for a high today of 99. Clear tonight, 64 for an overnight low. Tomorrow, sunshine and cooler temps kick off your weekend, a high of 91, cooling to the upper 80s by Sunday as clouds return late Saturday. Lows in the 80s kick off your work week on Monday. 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
27: 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Hey, it is pizza week here at KMJ, folks. And we've got a great sweet deal. There are 11 sweet deals remaining for Roma Italian Kitchen. 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And by the way, that is on sale right now. 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Tomorrow, Ovidio's is back. That one always sells out fast. So take advantage right now and enjoy some amazing Italian cuisine from Roma. Get that sweet deal now. Bit of breaking news to pass along. CNN, MS Now, formerly MSNBC, and Politico are now suddenly allowed back into the White House. A federal judge ordering the Trump administration to temporarily reinstate press passes for those left-leaning news outlets. The judge's order coming down. The move comes after those three outlets, like we said, CNN, MS Now, and Politico, told federal judge Timothy Kelly that their journalists were still denied entry to the White House despite the judge's ruling. So overnight, Kelly, the judge, ordered the Trump administration to temporarily reinstate their access to the White House after the outlets were banned from the premises by President Trump. CNN reporter Betsy Klein and a photojournalist were earlier denied access to the White House grounds despite multiple attempts to enter this morning, and then the judge stepped in again. So there's your breaking news concerning the fake news, and they are back in, thanks to a judge. I don't know if you caught this yesterday, but some really emotional testimony before Congress on Wednesday. I caught a couple of snippets of this, and I thought it was important because we didn't get to it on yesterday's program. I believe Philip did yesterday afternoon. Go back to the podcast and check that out. If he did, I'm sure he's got an amazing take on it. A lady by the name of Lindsay Isaacs, young, pretty blonde lady from Florida. She was locked up for 13 days behind bars in jail. Wrongfully. She had been wrongfully arrested after what happened? A Flock security camera placed her at the scene of a fatal car crash that she apparently had nothing to do with. Let's take a listen to the coverage here from News Nation.
28: I was terrified. I was facing the possibility of spending the rest of my life in prison for a crash I knew I had not been involved in. I want you to understand that surveillance technology does not exist in a vacuum. Information collected by technology can become part of an investigation that affects a real human being.
27: And it affected her in a big way. She was terrified, she testified. She was facing this possibility of spending the rest of her life behind bars. She did spend 13 days in jail after her arrest back in April of this year. She described in graphic detail the condition of the jail. I'm not going to get into that because it's almost lunchtime and you don't want to hear it. You can just imagine. Isaacs said troopers showed up to her door at her home and told her that she had killed three people in this car crash, but she was not near the scene and had no car damage. The cops told her, "We have your plate on Flock camera." Your car has damage consistent with a collision. And she says, where's the damage? There's no damage on the car. Her attorney, a former police detective, by the way, said the technology is outpacing regulation, calling it the Wild West. More coverage from Katie Pavlich here.
0: It was an emotional day on Capitol Hill where a Florida woman testified after spending 13 days in jail for a crime she wasn't in the area for at all. That's because flock cameras had incorrectly identified her vehicle as one that was part of a crash that killed three other people. It comes as Americans have become fed up with the camera's constant surveillance video that was intended to catch criminals and find missing people, but could also be used to infringe on Americans' rights to privacy.
27: This is the debate, right? It's interesting. Some very conservative, some very tech savvy, some very leftist folks in this country are all on the same page. They hate these things. They find it infringement. They find it to be a spy technology. While others, some on the right, some on the left, moderates, libertarians, a lot of them find that these flock cameras are doing more good than harm. Catching criminals. Catching the bad guys. Helping to make arrests of people that should not be in the public square. Let's continue.
0: The Fourth Amendment. Flock executives were invited to the hearing but did not show up. Here's what Senator Josh Hawley said today.
3: Now, my bottom line in this hearing is we've got to find a way to protect and enforce the Bill of Rights and the basic personal liberties of every law-abiding citizen in this country, no matter what the technology is.
0: Joining us now is the woman who testified on Capitol Hill today, Lindsay Isaacs, and attorney Patrick Megahy. Thank you both for being here today. Great to see you. I'm so sorry this has happened to you. I'm glad that Americans got to hear your story. But for those who weren't watching all the testimony, can you explain what happened to you and why flock cameras are at the center of your story?
4: Yes, first of all, so nice meeting you. Thank you for having me here. I was falsely accused of a triple vehicular homicide on October 4th of 2025, and that led to my arrest on April 17th, 2026.
27: All right. Deadly crash, three people killed, horrible incident in October of 2025. The cops show up at this lady's door, an innocent young lady, apparently, in April of this year. That's, 7 months? 6 months? Later? I'm a bit confused. If you've got flock cameras and they're positioned to identify license plates, makes and models of cars, criminals, victims, witnesses, wouldn't they have that information almost immediately? I thought that's how high tech these flock cameras were. Maybe I'm mistaken. I don't understand. Maybe their workload at the police department there in Florida was so overwhelming that it took them 6 months to knock on this lady's door
4: for 13 days.
0: And based on what I've heard about your story, it was a rough go in jail. They treated you like you went solitary confinement, correct? Can you explain the conditions a little bit?
4: Yes, I was in solitary confinement for about 3.5 days, and then I was moved to a mental health unit. And while I was in solitary confinement, the cell door was shut. They wouldn't open it at all, so it was very hot in there, kind of losing my mind, pacing back and forth. There was no phones. There was no source of fresh water. There was human feces smeared on the walls and the bed. I was given a thin cloth to just cover myself to go to sleep. It was a terrible experience. And then when I got into G Block, general population for prison intake, I was dealing with women in there that were harassing me with, what are your charges? You know, what did you really do that? I was all over the news, so most women knew why I was there.
0: So how did you find out about this? I mean, did the law enforcement come to your door and say you're under arrest for a hit and run? How did you find out, and what was your reaction to that?
4: So on October 5th, around 4:45 in the morning, I had state troopers and sheriffs at my door, impounding my vehicle, telling me that my vehicle killed three people that night.
0: And that you were the driver.
4: And that I was the driver.
0: Even though you weren't in the area.
4: I was not in that area, and my car had zero damage on it, and I was not near any crash
0: scene. And when you pleaded with them and said I had nothing to do with this, they said...
4: They said...
0: Flock says you did?
4: They said, we have your, you know, plate on a Flock camera, and your car has damage consistent with a collision. And I said, where's the damage? The damage is not on the vehicle. You've got the wrong person. And she said, this is now a criminal investigation, so.
0: So, Patrick, first of all, you know.
27: All right, we'll get to the attorney in just a second here, but I want to reiterate, though, that she seems surprised about how awful jail is. You know, lesson learned on that one. I'm not criticizing her for getting locked up wrongly, falsely. That's really unfortunate, and that sucks for her, but she seemed surprised by how awful it is. Anywho, we'll continue. Let's take a quick break here, and we'll continue with more of the situation on News Nation covering this woman here, Lindsay Isaacs, who was falsely arrested and falsely identified by a Flock camera in Florida. Investigators claim she had killed three people in a crash, car crash. We'll have more on this when we come back, and I'll tell you what else is to come on the program in the next hour here on KMJ. Be right back.
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0: Flores is featured. We've got the Great Escape from Millerton Jail. They thought that thing was impenetrable. Not the case, apparently, back in the 1800s. The world's greatest accordionist was a Fresno guy. Do you know that? A fellow by the name of Dick Contino. I did not know that until I recorded the Legends and Legacies feature with Mark Sandriff and Liz LaValle. So we've got pictures, we've got audio of all of that good stuff. Go to the Valley Legends, The Legacies Continue at KMJNow.com. All right, continuing our conversation now on the Flock camera and the wrongful arrest of this young lady in Florida, Lindsay Isaac. She testified before Congress yesterday, tearful. Tearful, emotional she was, and it was really riveting stuff. And it's, I gotta tell you, quite a frightening experience that she went through because she was wrongly identified, or at least her vehicle was wrongly identified in a triple fatal crash in Florida earlier this year by a Flock camera.
1: Oh, it sounds to me like a guilty until proven innocent situation here with the cameras that are identifying you incorrectly in a lot of these cases, and this is a horrific one. But the argument that we've heard from law enforcement is that this is helpful for real criminals who do engage in hit and runs, who are on the run from immigration officials, for example. You're a former detective in addition to being an attorney. What's the balance here, if there is one at all?
2: I mean, the way it is now, there is no balance. I mean, we would have loved to have this technology when I was a policeman, when I was hunting down people. But right now we have a situation where we have the technology that's evolving faster than we can control it and faster than they can regulate it and legislate it. And there's absolutely nothing to stop this technology as it is now. And it's just, it's the Wild West. The Flock is what it is.
1: So, you know, the Flock CEO and other people who have companies that are similar to these Flock cameras, they argue that the devices are not being used properly by law enforcement. They're basically putting all liability, saying they have contracts with local law and federal law enforcement, but this is something that's being abused at the law enforcement level.
0: That's an interesting argument. So the guys, the bosses, the CEO of Flock refused to show up at a congressional hearing yesterday in our nation's capital when it came to this case of Lindsay Isaacs. Again, accused of triple homicide, wrongly identified, jailed for 13 days. We won't get into the experience of her experience in jail. It was pretty brutal. But they don't show up for the testimony. And then we get this excuse that the cops are misusing their brilliant newfangled technology. So it's the cops' fault, not Flock's fault. It's the cops' fault, according to what we've heard in this report. Again, this is Katie Pavlich in her program last night on News Nation.
1: Is that an adequate enough response given what has happened to Lindsay?
2: Absolutely not. It was a problem with law enforcement in our case. It was their negligence in how they used the system, but that's not the end all there. I mean, this data, they're getting mounds and mounds of data that they're collecting, and we have no idea who's storing this data, how secure it is, and what's being done with it, whether it's being used to train future AI or not.
1: And what about the defense for someone who is falsely accused? And what she went to prison and to jail, but there also are legal bills involved, your reputation, you said you were all over the news. I mean, how can innocent people really fight back against this when the system is big, whether it's a corporation or the law enforcement?
0: Get a good lawyer.
2: You have to be able to put the pieces of the puzzle together. Basically, the way I defended Lindsay in her case was less lawyering and more police work. We did the police work that the troopers didn't do. And we were able to put her case together and show the state, hey, you got the wrong person here. And they agreed.
1: A good cop who's a good lawyer. Lindsay, final word to you. Just what do you want people to, what changes do you want to see? Obviously, you're in Capitol Hill testifying for change. What do you want to see different?
3: I would love for a future law to be put in place, possibly a Lindsay law, for some sort of verification before making an arrest on an ALPR.
0: A Lindsay law. Wow. She's taking the naming rights already. All right. I admire the initiative there. Well, best of luck to her. Again, that is Lindsay Isaacs, a Florida woman falsely accused of killing three people in a car crash. It wasn't her car. Wasn't her car at all. Fascinating story there. And again, We'll continue to follow that case as

0: it continues on. But you can go back and get podcasts from a few months ago. We had Mindy Casto, Fresno police chief, in studio with us talking about these things. And she's wholeheartedly on board with the flock camera technology. Well, speaking of technology, kind of old technology here, and quite an amazing story that broke out Tuesday afternoon. Don't know if you heard about this. I know Fresno's Morning News here on KMJ has been talking about it. It was one of our lead stories this morning. ABC 30's Carrie Mannix did a great report on it last night. A pilot was rescued after their plane crashed off the coast of Morro Bay on Tuesday afternoon. Details have been slow to come in, but the pilot survived. This is amazing. But guess how old the plane is that he was piloting? Let's take a listen.
1: The plane that took off from Ventura County was operated by the Airborne Tactical Advantage Company, or ATAC. The U.S. Coast Guard confirmed it was notified of a downed aircraft in the water approximately 6 miles northwest of Morro Bay.
2: Mayday, mayday, mayday. I have lost thrust in my engine. Descending past 180.
1: Tuesday night, a pilot transmitted a mayday call off California's central coast. The FAA confirmed the aircraft crashed into the Pacific Ocean around 6:50 p.m. The aircraft, operated by the privately owned Airborne Tactical Advantage Company, or ATAC, was an MK-58 Hawker Hunter, a British aircraft built in the 1950s.
0: Say what? Built in the 1950s? This plane is 70 years old?
1: Experts say the plane is now commonly used to train military pilots in air-to-air combat.
3: So this aircraft has been tried and true, but it has one limitation, and that is a single engine. And if that engine stops running, you're going to put it down somewhere.
1: Flight radar shows the plane flying towards San Luis Obispo County when its pilot told controllers he lost thrust in the plane's engine.
4: Before Paso Robos is off your 11 o'clock, 60 miles, and another airport at a 050 radio at 40 miles, you can contact Oakland Center for better assistance on 307.0.
1: A rescue helicopter from Naval Air Station Lemoore happened to be in the area and had just taken off from San Luis Obispo at 6:48 p.m.
0: Lucky break for this pilot. I'll tell you what, the rescue chopper just happens to be a few miles away from you when you go down in the Pacific?
1: Just minutes before the crash. Flight radar shows it being diverted towards the crash site at 6:53 and arriving there at 7:02, just 12 minutes after the plane went down.
5: We are 5 miles north of San Luis Obispo. We are a rescue helicopter inbound to the position of the crashed aircraft. Can we get the lat long? We have a rescue swimmer on board ready for entry.
1: Flight radar also shows that the chopper flew to Community Regional Medical Center in downtown Fresno following the rescue. ATAC confirmed that the pilot is recovering with no significant injuries. And back in Morro Bay, the Coast Guard says it responded to the scene, but the downed aircraft had already sank with no visible wreckage.
3: Fortunately, with the pilot surviving, we'll have firsthand information on what happened, but the initial indication is that it was engine failure.
0: Again, that's Carrie Mannix from our news partner reporting at ABC 30 last night. Wow, I got to tell you, that is an absolute miracle that this pilot survived this crash. He loses thrust, calls out a mayday, goes down off the coast of Morro Bay, happens to be a rescue helicopter with a diver on board just a couple of miles away from the guy at that time. Man, talk about a confluence of lucky breaks. And now that pilot is recovering over at Community Regional downtown Fresno right now. So good on you, pal. Glad you made it and can't wait to hear that story firsthand from the pilot if he or she decides to speak to the media in the coming days. Again, that plane, though, they use to train pilots is 70 years old plus. A 70-year-old piece of machinery is still being used to train our pilots here in the U.S. That's pretty interesting development. I would not have guessed that. Nobody would have ever asked me, but I would not have guessed it if you would have told me. Hey, when we come back from the bottom of the hour news break, a special guest in studio with me, the one and only Mike Sherinian, owner-operator of the Elbow Room, of course, at the lovely Fig Garden Village. He's going to join us. We're going to talk a little bit about the restaurant biz and what's going on. And John Broski and I had a really interesting discussion yesterday about dress codes at local restaurants. I want to ask, we're going to get Mike's thoughts on that when we come back after Check the News with Liz Kern.
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7: The California Supreme Court just ruling that Riverside County Sheriff Chad Bianco unlawfully seized more than 500,000 Proposition 50 ballots during a voter fraud investigation. The court's ordered all remaining election materials be returned immediately, saying California law provides legal avenues to investigate election concerns without compromising voter ballots. Pro-Palestinian protesters outside the United Nations complex in New York right now. That says right now, Israeli Prime Minister Benjamin Netanyahu is speaking in front of the UN General Assembly. At the White House, President Trump greeted Chinese President Xi for closed-door talks ahead of their state dinner tonight.
8: From the time of my first election in 2016, President Xi and I have forged a friendship, a truly great friendship, actually, built on mutual respect and the vital interests of our people.
7: Earlier today, First Lady Melania Trump and the First Lady of China, Peng Liwen, took a tour at the Smithsonian National Museum of Asian Art. Over to Wall Street, the Dow, negative 122 points right now. The S&P 500 down a little bit more than a point. NASDAQ losing 23. It's 11:31 at KMJ. Valley weather, sunny, 87 here at Radio City. Our high today around 99. Clear tonight down to 64. Friday, a little cooler, 91. We'll see a little more smoke and haze on the valley floor from the Dome Fire. Winds in parts of the mountains. The clouds are going to return late Saturday, and we drop to the upper 80s by Sunday and low 80s to kick off your work week on Monday. I'm Liz Kern on KMJ at KMJNow.com or wherever you stream.
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0: It's Blake in for Ray for 1 hour today. Coming up at noon to two, we're going to go to Fox News' Guy Benson because I have other things to take care of, like recording the Restaurateurs at noon today. And joining me in studio right now, quite the coinky dink, as it were, is the one and only Mike Sherinian, owner of the Elbow Room across the street over at Fig Garden Village. Mike, good to see you, buddy.
20: Hey, Blake, great to be here. Thanks for having me.
0: And it's always a fun time when we're recording the Restaurateurs. You and Dave will be in studio with me in about a half an hour from now as we get to it. And dine on some awesome food that the Elbow is preparing, I believe, today.
20: Yeah, correct? We're going to do some dry-aged meatballs with a little linguine. So we'll do an ode to Pat LaRocca and Nick Marsiliano at Sam's Deli. Yeah, we thought we'd do a little Italian thing today.
0: I love it. I love it. Can't wait. I'm hungry already. Hey, you know, it's congratulations, by the way. If you did not hear, we made a splash page on the website a couple of weeks ago. You guys have now recorded 505 shows all told over the years.
20: Isn't that crazy? I was with I was over at Dave Fanzer's house yesterday, coincidentally, and that topic came up briefly. And it's just, I mean, it's been an honor to be able to do the show, but it was kind of unexpected, to say the least, because I know 10 years ago when we got approached to do it, we were kind of giggling to ourselves as to, does somebody really want to listen to us? So yeah, it's amazing.
0: And
20: so thanks.
0: You know, the cool thing is you guys were already well known in the community, but now you're officially Fresno famous thanks to the show, and you guys get recognized all the time. And I know that folks go to your places specifically to ask you questions about the show. But I brought you in today. I asked you to come in to let's talk a little news. I think there's some important stuff going on in the food and wine business. The wine business, which in California is tumultuous right now, to say the least. What's the latest that you're hearing? Because yesterday I'm hearing news stories about vintners and winemakers, you know, tearing out grapes and going with other crops because nobody's drinking wine anymore.
20: Yeah, I mean, there's on many different levels, things are happening. Sadly, a winery that's been around for 70 or 80 years out of Sonoma, Gunluck Bunschu, okay, which German name.
0: Okay.
20: Pedigreed winery, been around for a long, long time. They just filed for bankruptcy, sadly. Mm. And I mean, that's kind of hard to get your head wrapped around when you've got a 70-year track record. You're seeing some wineries are doing very well. I think the very pedigreed high-end wines, wineries are doing well, but the consumer is drinking less wine, especially the younger person, and the collector is still collecting, but there's a big gulf in the middle. So I think the wineries that have in the past put out product that's okay, and the idea that if we just buy some juice, put a label on it, the market is there and we're going to sell it, even if they don't have a winery, okay, which you and I could do.
0: Right.
20: Okay, but that customer's not there.
0: Where are they going?
20: Well, craft cocktails, seltzers, mocktails. Mm-hmm. You know, it's interesting, even on the drinking side of it, you've got something that's called zebra striping, and that's a colloquialism that came, I'm not sure from where. But
0: what is that?
20: What that means is, you know, people want to go out still for some number of hours. They'll have their favorite cocktail, and then the next drink will be a non-alcohol, and then they'll go back after that to the alcoholic drink they want, and it stretches the evening out.
0: Ah, it's called zebra striping.
20: Zebra striping, yeah. So, you know, I think you've got, you know, alternative beverages that are out there. I mean, the whiskey market in some areas is proliferating dramatically. The tequila market is off the chart.
0: Okay. Oh, really?
20: But right. Even the whiskey industry, there are some makers of product. Jack Daniels, believe it or not, is having a problem. And part of it is because they have an older customer. So the next generation of Daniels customer is not there. Thus, Daniels is creating new products and marketing like the new and they make two or three different new products. Actually.
0: Really?
20: Yes.
0: I hadn't heard that. I do. Yeah. When they came out with Gentleman Jack, I tried that. That was probably 10 years ago, maybe, give or take. That was delicious. And I wasn't really a whiskey drinker at the time, or bourbon drinker, technically, at the time. But that kind of turned me on to it. And its price point is higher, but it delivers in taste, I thought. So that's interesting that Jack Daniel's is going, are they going to, what are they doing with the seltzers and stuff or what?
20: Well, what they're doing is they're just creating offshoot products, flavored whiskeys as well. So you're seeing that. So it's, you know, it's the same whiskey potentially that's being accented with the flavor, and they're looking for little niche categories to attract, a younger demographic.
0: All right. Interesting. We're talking with Mike Sherinian, owner-operator of the Elbow Room at Fig Garden Village and co-host, of course, of the long-running The Restaurateurs here on KMJ, heard every Saturday at 1 o'clock. And go get the podcast if you miss any of those episodes. There's 500 or so of them on our podcast page. I got to tell you, I was co-hosting with John Broski yesterday on Broski and Musan, and he told a story about a friend of his, a very close friend, female friend, who wore a fancy hat into an upscale local restaurant the other night. She was out to dinner with her lady friends. It was ladies' night out. She's dressed great, nice and neat, and she's wearing a fancy hat. She was turned away because it was a violation of the dress code at this restaurant, which, by the way, to qualify, is a national chain, but it's fairly upscale and it's well known.
20: My mouth is open.
0: This is amazing, right?
20: That kind of, you know, I know there's a huge potential range of hats, but it wasn't like she was wearing a baseball cap turned backwards or sideways and it didn't meet their standard. I mean, what would happen if this woman or ladies were in on Kentucky Derby Day?
0: Exactly.
20: And they wanted to go to a national steakhouse. I don't know which restaurant, nor does it matter, but that, in my opinion, I think that was bad judgment on the restaurant's part.
0: Interestingly enough, John looked it up on the restaurant's website, which again is a national chain, and sure enough, there it is. No hats, no exceptions, men or women at all. Now, what they did do, what was interesting, the hostess or the maitre d' or whomever was in charge of seating, sat the ladies in the bar. They were literally segregated from the dining room and relegated to the bar.
20: So was that the workaround, that it was okay to wear the hat in the bar, but not
0: apparently,
20: the dining room, I wonder?
0: Yeah. Apparently, but not in the dining room. Now, this is going to be the buzz question tomorrow, by the way, on our website, kmjnow.com, brought to you by Closets by Design. Should local restaurants be stricter with dress codes? What do you think about that?
20: You know, I'm going to defer to each and every restaurant. I'm not going to make a broad sweeping statement. Number one, you know, Fresno, and this is not about money or the lack of money. There's plenty of money in Fresno. We have a climate that's conducive to casual wear. It's the style. And I think one could make a case for what is appropriate. And that's going to be so arbitrary that I think it's best left. Let the corporate restaurants feel compelled that we have to be very specific so that they take any judgment out of the equation at that moment for their guests. You know, if it's me personally, and I'm not disparaging whatever restaurant that is, but for me personally, you know, we had a no tank top rule. Okay. And it was a really hot day. And this guy came in and he goes, God, I saw the sign at the door. And I said, you know what? Don't worry about it. You know what? I appreciate it. I'm just glad you're here, you know? And I think let's calm it down a little bit.
0: So you're saying reasonable accommodations should be made.
20: Absolutely. And why embarrass somebody in the process of enforcing a rule? And I get it. You know, if in a corporate situation, they're trying to legislate out really any judgments or thinking on behalf of the management staff. I'm not insinuating that the managers aren't smart, but if they have 50 or 100 restaurants somewhere down the line, they're saying, look, let's make the rules so clear that there's no room for interpretation other than it's either A or B, you know? So, but for me personally, you know, every single day at the Elbow Room. And I know Dave and Pat and Nick and I and, you know, Tony Shola that owns Campagnas and Brandon Smith Camps, my neighbor. You know, we talk all the time. Mm-hmm. You know, we're just appreciative that people are coming into the restaurant.
0: Yeah.
20: Now, behavior and bad language and things like that. Okay, now that's a no-no.
0: Yeah.
20: Right now. Okay.
0: That'll get you 86.
20: That'll get you 86 in a heartbeat because now you're infringing on somebody else's ambiance and what they, you know, what they should be hearing or not hearing. So that's a different issue in my mind.
0: Okay. Talking with Mike Schrenian here on KMJ, one half of the Restaurateurs. Before I let you go, just wanted to get your take on how has 2026 been in the restaurant industry, not specifically for the Elbow Room, but as a whole, because times are tight, man, and inflation's been up all year. And the gas prices are crazy. So I would assume that's also going to affect food prices as a result, right?
20: Yeah, no, it's an accurate observation. And I think regionally, you're going to see pockets of economies that are doing well. You're going to see segments in a given community that are still doing well. And I think the difficult thing is, you know, for us average folks that are working, you know, when you've got gas prices at $6 and the
0: diesel prices are at $8 and $9, it's crazy. And yeah, those are the long haulers that are right, those Cisco trucks and those other haulers that are moving right, product.
20: And that's the thing, you know, from everybody picking the crop to loading the truck, driving the truck and delivering. And now all of a sudden, all those economies of scale are up and the net effect is, you know, the price to the guest, you know, there's a merging of the ambiance, what I'm getting and the price. And all of a sudden, if those don't converge positively, somebody's finally saying, gosh, if I'm spending X for a little bit more, I can get something tangibly different. Mm-hmm. So again, within each segment or concept, it's a constant battle as to how do you stay in your lane. I know Dave and I talk about that all the time. So we're always, and other restaurants are doing it, not mm-hmm. just us. We're very conscious about creating new items that are in the right price point that we can still make a fair profit. And the guest says, you know what? I can afford to go out.
0: You know, and something, because I'm over at the Elbow Room all the time. Everybody knows that. I love your place and it's super convenient and probably too yeah. convenient for me. You know, one of the things I do notice about at the Elbow, you guys are tweaking your menu quite a lot, a yes. lot more than you used to, which is cool. I like it. Yeah. You're R&Ding, you're trying new things. Fall is officially here now. Yeah. And the weather's going to be changing next week, I believe. It's still going to be almost 100 this week. But what are you working on for the fall?
20: Well, you know, it's a good question because it falls right in line with what I just was saying. We are bringing in dishes, you know, if it's fresh pasta, you know, we needed a couple of pasta dishes. And it's been very intentional to do a really unique primavera. I won't go into the exact recipe. There's been pasta primavera forever. But the way we're doing it, we believe is really authentic. And if you want to add chicken or shrimp, so we're giving the guest ways to, you want a really beautiful pasta dish, great, you're going to get it at the right price. If you want to add something to it, you can. So we are basically, and Dave I know does this, as does Pat LaRocca, we are giving the guest the options of having well-priced and fairly priced items. If you want to buy a lobster, great, that's available, but you're not forced to.
0: Yeah.
20: So I think re-engineering the menu, that is inherent to every top restaurant and what they're doing. And for me, and this sounds a little self-serving, I know beef prices are through the roof. If anybody's been to the store, I know you have. It's almost cheaper to eat at a restaurant. But yeah. our steak sandwich, which we've had for 71 years, I lowered the price $4, and I did it on purpose. Now, technically, that means I'm making $4 less, but I like the price point better. And I told our staff, I go, look, I'm not following the pack and just raising prices to raise prices.
0: Yeah.
20: I want to drive people to the restaurant. Well, our guest count's gone way up because you know what? It's a better deal at the price we picked. And I think it's kind of like, you know, yeah, we all need to make more money or we'd like to make more money. The other thing is you got to have that customer feeling like, you know what? My favorite restaurant's working for me.
0: Yeah. Well, it's the return customer is yep. what's really the key, I yeah. think. You get them in the door once and they're paying a decent price for a great sandwich or burger or pasta or whatever.
20: Yeah.
0: The key is to have them come back with great service and great execution on a recipe. It's pretty simple. It's difficult to do all the time and excellent and precise every time. But when you do it mostly, it's It works.
20: Yep. And I know our top restaurants and the restaurateurs, I mean, we know each other really well. We talk about that. Look, we're in the community for the long haul. Let's have everybody walking out feel like, you know what, that was fair.
0: Absolutely. Hey, yep. Mike, looking forward to the restaurateurs. We're recording in about 15 minutes from now. Can't wait to chow down on your new meatballs.
20: Yep.
0: I'm looking forward to it.
20: Meatballs.
0: Awesome.
20: Thanks, Blake.
0: Mike Sherinian, The Elbow Room, one half of the restaurateurs, heard Saturdays at 1 here on KMJ. Go get the podcast if you miss any of the prior episodes. They're always fun to listen to. When we come back, we're going to put a bow on the show, and then we're going to turn it over to Guy Benson from Fox News. Stick with us here on KMJ.
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0: Speaking of restaurants and bars, thanks again to Mike Sherinian for joining me in the last segment. Go get the podcast later today. It was a fun episode. There's this bar in the state of Massachusetts. It's a It's a gay bar. It's specifically caters to the lesbian population in Massachusetts. It's in Greenfield. It's called Greenfield's Last Ditch Bar. They still were requiring face masks. This is not a headline or a story from 2021. Here we are, 5 years later, 2026, and they were still mandating face masks at this bar in Greenfield, Massachusetts. Well, because apparently they weren't doing too well financially. One of the owners ditched out. Another one was gone MIA. And so the lone remaining owner of this bar decided to get rid of the mask mandate 1 day a week. Saturday nights, you're mask free. All is well with the world. COVID woby's gone away. And in order to drive more business to their bar. Well, unfortunately for the owner, it backfired spectacularly because its regulars at this place were outraged. They're boycotting because they got rid of a mask mandate 1 day a week at this place. They called it, some critics likened the decision to a, quote, mass disabling event. A eugenist attack, and other hot-button terms. Quote, I hope your venue gets firebombed for robbing my fellow immunocompromised people of their Saturday plans just to scrape a little extra revenue from ableists, one commenter wrote. Of course, this is the Boston Globe reporting. I love how they quote this stuff. This is hilarious. Quote, people like you kill disabled people. In the name of your own leisure and convenience, just say you're being complicit in a mass disabling event and get over with it. Now, the bar owner's like, hey, I'm just trying to, you know, keep the place open. It's not a mass disabling event. Well, the Last Ditch Bar, it opened only in 2025. This is unbelievable that they had mask mandate in the first place, but okay. We'll keep you updated on the situation as it develops. Hey, it's been fun. Thanks again to Mike Sherinian for joining me on KMJ today. We're going to turn it over to Guy Benson from Fox News for the next couple of hours, and then Philip Teresi is going to drive you home from 2 to 6 here on KMJ. Have a great day.
1: On God. U.S. Olympians do it. 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
9: Sunny and 89 at Radio City. It's 12 noon. I'm Liz Kern, live in the KMJ newsroom. Jeff and Annette Shaw with Shaw's Home Comfort, honored to sponsor this news update. A group of delegates walked out of the UN General Assembly as Israeli leader Benjamin Netanyahu was speaking, the prime minister denouncing them as moral cowards and defended the war with Iran. He also criticized the mayor of New York, who said Netanyahu should be arrested for alleged war crimes.
10: Mr. Mamdani, since you were elected mayor of this city, many Jews no longer feel safe in New York. They talk to me. They tell me.
9: President Trump will have closed-door talks with China President Xi Jinping ahead of their state dinner tonight. Journalists from CNN, MS Now, and Politico have returned to the White House, but reporters from all three news outlets were initially denied entry this morning. A federal judge temporarily blocked President Trump's ban against them for 14 days. In a new court filing, the news outlets have asked for an immediate hearing to address the ban from White House grounds. On Friday, President Trump announced he was banning the outlets, calling them fake news. They call the ban a violation of the First Amendment. Fresno police arrest a Fresno man accused of sexually assaulting three children connected to a local church. Here's KMJ's Randy James.
11: Investigators say 57-year-old Benjamin Mora was an unpaid volunteer when the alleged abuse began earlier this year. Church members alerted leaders who contacted authorities. Mora was arrested September 4th and booked into the Fresno County Jail on multiple sexual assault charges. He's scheduled to appear in court October 14th. Police are withholding the church's identity to protect the victims and urge anyone with information to come forward. Randy James, KMJ News.
9: The Ag Department forecasting less beef in our nation. KMJ's Ag Director Don York tells us why.
20: U.S. beef production is expected to decline this year and next as cattle slaughter remains historically low. Successful Farming reports cattle slaughter during the first 8 months of 2026 averaged about 8,000 fewer head per weekday than during the same period last year. USDA reports fewer cattle are expected to enter feedlots late this year and early next. Despite tight cattle supplies, USDA is lowering its cattle price forecast, citing weaker packer demand and reduced processing capacity. Don York, KMJ News.
9: Jeff and Annette Shaw with Shaw's Home Comfort, honored to sponsor this news update. On Wall Street, the Dow is off 169 points. Valley weather right now, sunny. It's currently 89 at Radio City. Our high today, 99. Overnight, down to 64 under clear skies. A little bit cooler tomorrow for your Friday, a high of 94. And the clouds are going to return late Saturday. We're in the upper 80s by Sunday and on into your work week. I'm Liz Kern on KMJ at KMJNow.com or wherever you stream.
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37: 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Catch me on TV. I'm a political analyst at Fox News. Through the dark arts of radio, I'll be joining Will Cain's show on the news channel next hour briefly. Then the bottom line, just after 6 p.m. Eastern time, that's on Fox Business Network this evening. You can also read my work. I'm a senior columnist at the Washington Examiner. All my writing appears there. On today's show, U.S. Senator John Husted of Ohio. He's the incumbent who was appointed to replace J.D. Vance in the Senate. He is running for election statewide, and he has a very tough race on his hands. What is the state of that race as Democrats try to pick up a seat in Ohio? We'll ask him. We'll also have a guest here talking about Chairman Xi, the leader of the Chinese Communist Party, the dictator of that regime, and his visit to the United States. What's at stake in our relationship with China? Another U.S. Senator, Shelley Moore Capito of West Virginia, she will drop by. A few things I want to ask her about, some personal, some policy. Looking forward to that discussion. And then I just have to tell you, ladies and gentlemen, that in our final hour today, just after 5 p.m. Eastern, I am going to do what can only be described as a dramatic reading of perhaps the greatest news article I have read ever, question mark, certainly in recent memory. Calling it a woke tale is accurate, but it doesn't do justice to this all-time instant classic in that category. You might have seen it percolating on social media. It is going viral. I have read it multiple times myself.
0: I have shook my head in disbelief and laughed out loud. You need to hear every word, and we will bring that to you with a little flair for the dramatic in our final hour. Oh, I cannot wait. I really can't. Like, I want to almost fast forward and get to 5 o'clock already, Eastern time. But we've got a lot to get to first. And as we begin the show today, I want to talk about the Michigan Senate race, the candidate there, Abdul El-Sayed. But I don't, at least this time, want to talk about his relationship with Hassan Piker or his winking at some of the radicals on the Islamist side of the world, both here in the United States and abroad. I don't want to talk about any of those controversies, even though I think that they are valid and significant and telling. I want to talk about something that might sound a little bit more boring, which is policy. Healthcare policy, as a matter of fact. And indeed, what we hear from the Hassan Pikers of the world, and therefore the Abdul El-Sayeds of the world, because they're best buddies and campaigned with each other in Michigan. Sayed invited Piker to Michigan. What they say is, oh, it's just a distraction and a deflection to talk about all that Middle East stuff and Israel and anti-Semitism. And, you know, let's talk about what people really care about. All we're asking for is universal health care. Why are people so obsessed with, and then you fill in the blank. And the fill in the blank, in some cases, is like, well, this guy thinks we deserve 9/11. Is that not a problem? And El-Sayed would say, oh, I'm not here to disavow anyone's views. That's what he said. But if they want us to talk about healthcare, if they're demanding that we forget about all their weird, dark fixations, and instead, at least for these few weeks leading up to the election, we should be talking about the real issues like healthcare. Let's spend some time on that just for a moment, because I think we have some sound bites that are instructive. And this is not just about one candidate in one race in Michigan. This is a line and a lie that is being told by supporters of single-payer healthcare, government-run healthcare, Canadian-style healthcare, all across our country, those who are pushing for that model. And there's a new poll out today in the New York Times that shows this a single-digit race, mid-single digits. There are some reasons to believe that it's overstating El-Sayed's apparent lead. There's other polls that have this closer. A handful have shown Rogers tied her ahead. I'll point out that El-Sayed badly underperformed his polling numbers in the primary, for what it's worth. But that poll has a lead for Mike Rogers on the question of who would do what's best for Michiganders. Just a broad category. He leads by 6 points on that. But on other issue sets, individual policy questions, El-Sayed has a lot of advantages. The biggest advantage is on healthcare. He's up in this New York Times poll by 24 points on the question of healthcare, which leads me to believe that a lot of people responding to that poll, a lot of voters in Michigan and a lot of voters around the country, probably don't actually understand, practically speaking, what his policy, shared by many other Democrats, a growing number of these socialist Democrats, what that actually means in practice, what that would look like for American families. And once people discover that, this policy craters in popularity, and rightly so. Let's set off to the side the crushing of American innovation that a government-run system would do. Right, we've seen this movie play out in other countries. We do all the innovating, basically, medically in our country. They're all doing this government system where that doesn't pay, so it doesn't happen. That's a very big deal. Let's also set off to the side the $30 to $40 trillion price tag over 10 years of a plan like this. And I think that is a low conservative estimate. Even some left-wing enterprises and organizations have pegged the price tag somewhere in that range. So we're talking $3 to $4 trillion every single year in new federal spending on top of what we're already spending. Remember, they call it Medicare for all. That's their euphemism. Medicare only for the people who are retirement age is going bankrupt. It is going insolvent. The people who run the program have been warning now that the end date that we're going to crash into is just a few years away, and that is a relatively limited program compared to expanding it to the whole country at a cost of tens of trillions of dollars over just 10 years, which would require, and there's been a lot of research on this, absolutely enormous tax increases on everyone. Not just the rich, not the millionaires and billionaires, not just the corporations. They'll do that song and dance. We've heard it before. But in order to make the math even approach functionality on this, even approach covering what this is going to cost, there would be across the boards sweeping dramatic tax increases on every single income group in the country, which is what you see in a lot of the countries that have a government program. And you see those countries are generally much poorer than we are. They say, well, at least we have health care. Well, that brings us to another question beyond innovation or the stifling thereof and the huge tax increases in the tens of trillions of dollars, and we just can't afford it. Even Vermont tried to do this, and the red ink was so overwhelming that left-wing Vermont was like, you know what, never mind. Never, we can't make it work. Even California made this attempt, and Gavin Newsom looked at it and said, oh my God, we can't do it. Think about that failure on a national scale. That's what they want. So, I mean, those are very, very serious concerns. There's also the question of rationing. Well, at least they have health care. Do they? Do they actually have health care? The horror stories out of the UK and other countries, Canada in particular. Well, we can't afford that treatment. No, we won't offer you that treatment. It's 7 months of a wait list over here. Sorry, you've got to see a specialist and none of them exist in your province. You've got to wait for months before you can get approved. Oh, and if that's too much for you, may we offer you free death? Which sounds like a fake fever dream by a right winger, but that is what they are actually doing in Canada, where their solution to a lot of this is just death paneling people, or at least offering that to them, including people who don't want it. Does that really count as health care? That's the vision that Abdul El-Sayed and a lot of his comrades have for our healthcare system. And sometimes you poll it, especially among young people, it's like healthcare for all, Medicare for all. Isn't that fair? Human right. Everyone says, yes. What a good idea. And in theory, if there were no trade-offs, who wouldn't be for that? If this were just a great program with no trade-offs and it all worked, no one would oppose it. But there are massive, terrible, costly, disastrous trade-offs that they don't talk about. And perhaps the biggest one, the one that might be the most toxic that I haven't gotten to yet, is the reality. That a single-payer, government-run, Medicare-for-all system that they're talking about, like the Canadian or the British system, the imposition of a system like that would rip away the existing healthcare plans and arrangements of nearly 200 million Americans. Some of them might say, okay, sure, I would like that because I don't like my health insurance. But based on the polling, a large majority of those Americans are satisfied and happy with their arrangement. It's like when people say, I hate Congress, but I like my congressman. People say the U.S. healthcare system is broken, but I do like my healthcare. When you start telling people your healthcare is going to go away, that becomes a problem. That's why Barack Obama infamously, what was it, 2010, 2009, 2011, roughly there, the lie of the year was under Obamacare, which was nothing compared to what these guys are talking about, the full government takeover. He said, we can almost say it together if you're aware of politics at the time. If you like your plan, you can keep your plan. If you like your doctor, you can keep your doctor, period. No one's going to take it away. That was the lie that became a, even PolitiFact called it, the left-wing fact-check organization, admitted it was the lie of the year. It wasn't true for millions of Americans. That is the lie that they're going to try to tell on a vast scale, and it will be a lie. And the reason I've set this all up is because Abdul El-Sayed, just this week on a podcast, trying to back away from that politically ruinous idea of taking health care away from people, ripping people away from their plans that they like, making illegal the insurance that they like, this private health care insurance. He's now trying to pretend, oh, no, we won't need to do any of that. What are you talking about? Cut 22.
1: I don't think we need to ban anybody from having private insurance.
0: I don't think we need to ban anybody from having private. What are you talking about? We don't need to ban private insurance. That's not what we're talking about. We don't need to do that. Oh, really? When Abdul El-Sayed was being a little bit more candid and honest a couple years ago about his vision for single-payer government-run health care that he is still advocating for, he wasn't singing that tune, that dishonest, conciliatory

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9: I'm Guy Benson. There's a guy called Scott Galloway. I don't really know him that well. I just know that he does a podcast with Jessica Tarloff, and they're both lefties, and I'm sure I have many disagreements with him. Some agreements, maybe. I just don't know him that well. But I did see a clip of him suggesting a potential future job for Kamala Harris, the former vice president and failed presidential candidate. What was that idea, Scott? Cut 24.
10: Vice President Harris, outstanding senator. I think she'd been outstanding justice. I thought she was a lousy presidential candidate.
9: I don't think she was an outstanding senator at all. I agree that she was a lousy presidential candidate. But that other piece of it, I think she'd be an outstanding justice. He's talking about making Kamala Harris a Supreme Court justice. Now, I don't want to be unkind or disrespectful unnecessarily to the former vice president, but I'm somewhat familiar with her work. I don't think she would be remotely qualified to be a United States Supreme Court justice. Yes, she has a law degree and a law license, and she was Attorney General of California, although she almost somehow lost that race when all the other Democrats were cruising that year. She had a real squeaker because she's her. But I would just, with a slight cringe and wince, remind people that she failed the bar. She failed the bar. I mean, she got back up and did it again, fine. But I feel like if you didn't pass the bar on your first try, you might not have quite the legal mind it takes to be a Supreme Court justice. I think they're trying to convince her not to run because she'd be bad and floating this instead. No thanks. We'll be right back.
8: Now.
11: There have been arrests outside the UN General Assembly in New York. Inside, a group of delegates walked out. They're protesting Israeli leader Benjamin Netanyahu, who's been speaking in front of the delegates. The prime minister saying again the survival of Israel is at stake following the October 7th attacks 3 years ago that sparked the war on Hamas in Gaza and Hezbollah in Lebanon.
12: To the protesters outside, to the hypocritical delegates who left this hall, I ask, where were you when the Iranian tyrants butchered and maimed tens of thousands of unarmed Iranian civilians?
11: At this point, more than 100 protesters outside the UN complex have been arrested, including local politicians. Flock Safety CEO was a no-show for a Senate hearing yesterday on the surveillance industry as the cameras are going up across the country. Neighborhoods in both red and blue states are citing privacy concerns. Senator Dick Durbin, who's the ranking member of the Judiciary Subcommittee on Crime and Counterterrorism, insisted there must be a path to constitutional use of these cameras.
13: We've got to find a way to balance in America privacy and security. I think there is a balance. Congress needs to lead the way.
11: Flock license plate readers have been vandalized in some locations, and there are lawsuits and criminal charges that allege police officers have misused the technology to track people in their personal lives. American Horror Story making its return.
14: Get him. It's witch hunting season.
15: Ryan Murphy's American Horror Story returns for season 13 with Jessica Lange, Sarah Paulson, and Evan Peters reprising iconic roles. Lang leads a cast that includes Angela Bassett, Kathy Bates, Emma Roberts, and Frances Conroy, ending her acting retirement for a cameo as Coven's Myrtle Snow. And filmmaker John Waters joins the cast.
16: This darkness closing in.
15: The season, which pulls killers and monsters from across the franchise, is set in New York City. It runs 13 half-hour episodes with a finale October 29th. Michelle Polino, Fox News.
11: Over to Wall Street. The Dow is down 142. The S&P 500 flat. NASDAQ negative 10. Valley weather right now, sunny, 90 at Radio City. Our high today, 99. Clear skies tonight. We get down to about 64 overnight. Friday, a little bit cooler, a high of 94 only. We're going to see a little more smoke and haze on the valley floor from the Dome Fire and winds in parts of the mountains. Clouds returning late Saturday, looking for a high around 91. Upper 80s by Sunday and kicking off your work week. We won't see 90s until later next week. 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
9: So glad you're here with us on the Guy Benson Show, Thursday edition. 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Well, joining us now is the junior U.S. Senator from the great state of Ohio, John Husted, a Republican. Senator, welcome back to the show.
0: Great to be with you.
9: I want to talk about policy first and then get to some politics. There is a bill that you have written on this issue and this firestorm around data centers. And I know the opposition is trying to make a lot of hay over this because they feel like the polling suggests it's a good issue for them. You're trying to address some of those concerns. It actually had quite a lot of support among House Democrats in addition to the Republicans, but Chuck Schumer seems determined to stop it because maybe it might actually solve something and deprive them of a political issue. Tell us about what you've done and why you think the Democrats in the upper chamber are at least pretending to be against it.
0: Well, it's called the Ratepayer Protection Act, and it would require data centers to pay for their own infrastructure and electricity, including generation and transmission lines. All of those things would be paid for by the data centers. The cost would not be spread to the ratepayers, and it would protect American citizens from higher energy prices due to data centers. My bill passed the House, the exact version of it over in the House, passed 417-3. Nothing passes 417-3. We brought it over here to the Senate and tried to get it passed by unanimous consent. The Democrats blocked it. So now we're going to try again to get a roll call vote on this and hopefully get it signed into law so that we can prove to the American people we're listening to them, that we care about affordability, and we're going to stop their electric prices from going up. But Chuck Schumer has said that he didn't like it, and I think he called it a fraud.
9: Yeah, he called it a fraud, but as you said, it passed 417-3 in the House.
0: Yeah, Hakeem Jeffries voted for it. AOC voted for it. 206 House Democrats voted for it. The fraud here is what Chuck Schumer is trying to perpetuate on the American people, that they actually care about affordability, because they don't if they block this bill.
9: Yeah, which they're doing at least so far. Do you have a commitment from Leader Thune to get a vote on this, to force this?
0: Yeah, we talked about it earlier today. We're going to vote on it next week, our final week before the election. We're going to be able to say to the American people, we're fighting to lower your electricity prices. We'll see if the Democrats want to make it a bipartisan victory or if they want to own the defeat.
9: Okay. Another issue that I know that you've been trying to tackle, there were a few horrible tragedies in the span of less than a week and a half. Three Ohioans died on the roads, sadly at the hands of illegal immigrants who don't have a right to be here at all. And these are tragedies, and you are trying to do something about it. What's that?
0: Yeah, three people in Ohio died in 9 days at the hands of an illegal immigrant driver. And one of those had a driver's license issued by the state of Connecticut, and what we've discovered is that 19 states in the District of Columbia give driver's license to people who are in this country illegally. I know that most people find that astonishing, but that's the plan from the sanctuary blue states. They open the borders, they give people things like driver's licenses, and sadly and tragically, one of those people from Connecticut came to Ohio, killed an Ohioan, and so I have legislation that would ban highway funding from going to states that issue driver's licenses to illegal people who are in this country illegally. And I think it's pretty common sense. If you're going to endanger Americans on the roadways through your actions, then we're going to cut off your highway funds.
9: It's just, you know, because some people say, oh, well, people who are here illegally and they're not committing other crimes, they need to get around. You want them in the system, you know, that kind of thing. But sorry, like to me, the other side of that same argument is, if we know that you are here illegally, we should not be giving you formalized forms of American identification, right? Like
0: incentive for people to come here illegally.
9: Yeah, you're not here legally. If we're in the process of anything, it should be to ask you to leave and come back through the correct process. I've never understood. There are a few things on the immigration debate that I have never understood, and this is one of them. And yet it's fairly mainstream on the left, right? As you said, 40% of our states are doing this.
0: And people are dying. The Democrats always seem to care more about people who are in this country illegally than they do American citizens. In this particular case, it endangers people on our roadways. In many cases, they don't even know how to read the traffic signs, and they're giving them driver's licenses. And this is tragic consequences. I mean, as a public official, I don't know what. I think I have an obligation to stand up for the safety of American citizens versus people who are in this country illegally, and hold sanctuary states that do this kind of stuff accountable in some way if they won't fix the problem on their own.
9: No, our official processes should be used to get people who are not here legally to leave, not to give them all sorts of goodies or incentives to stay or more to come. I mean, I know that might sound naive, but I think it's actually the basis for a rational society. And this is just one component of that. Another issue that I want to ask you about before we get to your race and the politics of everything, Senator, and if we have time later in the show, we've got your colleague from West Virginia, Shelley Moore Capito. She'll be on the show as well. I know she's involved in this. You are in a sports crazy state, and I would say in particular a college sports crazy state, whether it's the Buckeyes or the Bobcats or the Bearcats or the Zips, or I can go on, right? I don't want to miss anyone. The Red Hawks, there's a bunch of MAC teams in Ohio, a lot of people very invested in the future of college sports, and I'm one of them. I'm a huge college sports fan. I do agree that some of this, in terms of NIL and transfer portal stuff, it has just spun completely beyond any recognition of what college sports used to be. I thought you had to modernize in some ways, but I think the pendulum has swung wildly out of whack in the other direction. I'm not 100% sure if this is something for the federal government to get involved in, but a lot of people think that is the case, including many people with deep roots in college sports. What do you make of this, and what do you think of the emerging Protect College Sports Act debate?
0: So the colleges, whether they're big ones or small ones, have said you got to do something. And they, at least the colleges in Ohio that have talked to me about it, have all said they like this bill. They want us to get it done. And I believe we will get it done. It's going to be better than what exists now. There are some issues that have been left unresolved. One that I'm very concerned about is why I have my Team USA Act, is the number of non-American citizens who are populating these college rosters and taking scholarships and roster spots away from American citizens. There are some Olympic sports, other sports, you know, tennis, golf, hockey, soccer, that the majority or all of the student athletes at these colleges are from another country, and they're taking up roster spots from American citizens. So my bill would cap it at 20%. We're not saying ban it. We're saying, look, particularly as this becomes more lucrative, because the Olympic sports are now, those student athletes are going to get money. It's an incentive for people from other countries, professional athletes from other countries, to come to America and use our college sports system to make money and train for their country to go to the Olympics or do whatever. I'm not for banning it, but we got to look out for American student athletes first. If you're asking the federal government to get involved with this, we ought to look out for American student athletes. And so I'm concerned about this.
9: All right. So you're in this tough election cycle. You're not alone. There's a lot of Republicans who are nervous. You've seen the polls. I've seen the polls. Many of them now show that you are trailing in your race to the former Democratic senator from your state, Sherrod Brown, who was defeated by the people of Ohio after a very long career politician run. Like, all right, enough. You've caused enough of the problems here, Sherrod Brown, as a liberal Democrat. You're out in a state that has gotten redder over the last decade, let's say. But he's making a comeback, and he's trying to sort of reinvent himself, and he's playing into a lot of the dissatisfaction out there right now with the party in power, your party. And he's leading in a number of these polls. What are you seeing in your polling? What are you seeing on the ground? How do you win this race in November?
0: Well, Sherrod Brown has been in office in Ohio over 50 years. If you don't like the policies regarding your higher health care costs, your higher electricity costs, things like that, they're his policies. These are the things that he enacted. Voting for a lot of the radical left-wing climate policies, he closed 23 power plants in Ohio. We used to be a net exporter of electricity. Now we're a net importer, and it's all because of him. And he drove up the cost of so many things. He was for amnesty for 11 million people in this country illegally, gave them your Social Security payments, gave COVID checks, gave free health care to people who are not from this country. And as Ohioans are remembering this about him during his 50 years in public office, they are going to say no to Sherrod Brown once again. They defeated him 2 years ago against Bernie Moreno. We will ultimately defeat him this year. Yeah, polls are close. One came out today that showed us tied. But look, this is September. I'm worried about November. And once we run the campaign and we remind people about why they fired him 2 years ago, I am confident that we will win this election.
9: There is, though, a lot of frustration about the way things are going. And Republicans said, hey, elect us and we'll fix a lot of the problems that were caused by the Joe Bidens and Kamala Harris's and Sherrod Brown's of the world. And a lot of voters are saying, well, I don't feel like the problems are getting better. How do you respond to that? Because, you know, you can point backward at him, and I think that's a completely fair hit. I think he deserves to stay retired. But you also have to convince people who are giving you and your party a shot, who are dissatisfied, a sense that actually things are going to get better for them, and they're not feeling it, many of them, right now. What's the message to those people?
0: Well, in Ohio, we have the most jobs we've ever had in the history of our state and the lowest unemployment rate we've ever had in our history of state. So the growth side of things are going well in Ohio in terms of jobs and low unemployment rates. Costs are still too high for people, but remember, they went up to 9% under Joe Biden. We're trying to bring them down, whether that's food, fuel, electricity. Look, if you ask what are we doing about it, that's what my ratepayer protection plan is about. It's about making data centers pay their own way, lowering electricity costs for residents, and I'm leading on it. He was in Congress for 32 years. What did he do? He did nothing. He celebrated the expansion of data centers when he was in the Senate, did nothing to make them accountable for paying their own way. And then now Democrats are trying to block me in after I've been here for 18 months and I'm getting something done on it. So, look, the Democrats have been very obstructionist on fuel. Voters know we're for lower gas prices. We're the party of drill, baby, drill. They're the party of killing the Keystone Pipeline. They don't want more production. They don't want supply to meet demand. They want higher prices.
9: No,
0: that's
9: their
0: part
9: policy.
0: Of their,
9: I mean, Senator,
0: their radical policy agenda.
9: It's not an exaggeration.
0: And I'm for those things.
9: I'm glad you're making this point. Sorry, I just want to jump in because it's such an important point. I wanted to underscore it real quick. They are using and exploiting higher gas prices and diesel prices, which are a painful problem. I'm not disputing that, but they are jumping in to point at you guys and Donald Trump and say, look at this horrible thing. But outside of that context to win an election, their actual policy is higher gas prices. That is their stated goal, is to ruin fossil fuels and move on from it. They should be welcoming higher gas prices. That's what they want.
0: They want people to use less of everything, and they've always wanted higher prices so that people would convert to electric cars and do the other things that they want. Look, they can be for all those policies, but the voters know. Republicans have been fighting for more exploration for oil and gas, building pipelines so that you can get lower priced natural gas and gasoline for your cars. Republicans have been fighting for those policies. I mean, they used to mock us. They used to mock us for drill, baby, drill. Remember this? I mean, they used to mock us for wanting to have coal-fired power plants or gas-fired power plants so that we could have enough energy to meet the demand. That's who they really are, and we're going to fight to show the voters that we care, that we're going to get this done. We're creating jobs. We have low unemployment, but we got to get the prices down.
9: Senator John Husted of Ohio is running this year, very important race. The math for the Democrats gets really hard if they can't win his race. They're trying, and he's here explaining why he's fighting back, and it's a very tight contest. That's why people in the Buckeye State have to pay attention and pay attention to the choice in this race. Senator, appreciate your time here on the Guy Benson Show today.
0: Great to be with you.
9: We'll be right back with the Prime Minister of Israel at the United Nations today. He gave them an earful, I think deservedly so. That's next.
23: Sharp commentary. Top-tier guests. No fluff. Guy Benson.
1: En garde!
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5: I'm Guy Benson. We are back. One of the key Senate races that we have not talked about, I think, nearly enough, because it counts just as much as any of the other ones, right? We've talked about Texas quite a lot, Maine, of course, Michigan. We were just speaking earlier this week, yesterday, in fact, with Ashley Hinson out of Iowa. We had Senator Husted from Ohio on today, right? We're covering the bases. These races matter a lot. Alaska is one that I would like to focus on for a few minutes here. And that is a race that Dan Sullivan, the incumbent, is apparently in trouble in, based on some of the polling. It is a very close race. They have a weird, like, top four ranked choice scheme up in Alaska, which could actually play even potentially a decisive role in that race for a reason that I'll mention in just a moment. Sullivan, I think, is a solid conservative, sensible senator. And right now, that is one of those seats, four of them, that are up right now in Trump double digit states. States that President Trump carried by 11 or more points, like 11 to 14 point range in these four states, where the Republican Senate nominee right now is either tied or losing in the polls. And you take polls with a grain of salt, asterisks. In fact, there are certain reasons to be skeptical of those polls in particular. And there's one pollster who's been blowing the whistle on that. We will hopefully bring him on this show soon, because I want to make sure that we're not going full doomer here. I think it's important that people keep their eye on the ball, stay focused. But there are at least significant risks and challenges in Ohio and Iowa and Texas and Alaska. So here's what I want to share with you about the Alaska race, which is quite competitive, and it is not inconceivable that seat could go blue at all. They, in fairly recent memory, had a Democratic senator. Now, it took a lot of chicanery to get that guy elected, including a sham prosecution of a sitting Republican senator, which eventually turned out to have been gross prosecutorial misconduct. In fact, the judge in the case said it was the worst he had ever seen, but it got the job done at the time. They got that indictment in, they got that prosecution in for the purpose of throwing Ted Stevens out of his seat and replacing him for one term with a Democrat in the Obama wave year. Dirty, dirty, dirty lawfare tricks, weaponizing the system, but they did it and it worked, and they got themselves one of their votes that they wanted for Obamacare, ultimately. Right? They play for keeps over there. And they're doing it again now. Mary Peltola is the Democrat. She's been a congresswoman representing all of Alaska very recently. She puts herself out there as this sort of kind, everyday, salt-of-the-earth Alaskan who loves her hunting and her fishing and that kind of thing. Not like a D.C. Democrat. She's just very inclusive and gets along with everyone. That's how she presents herself. But there was a big story that just came out about how she apparently abuses her staff, both, and this was in the New York Times, both verbally and in one case allegedly even physically, using, among other things,

0: KFJ News now.
1: Madera police are investigating the death of a person who was found Saturday morning. Here's KMJ's Michael Reed.
2: Officers responded near the 1800 block of West Cleveland Avenue just before 8:50 a.m. and confirmed the individual was deceased. Detectives interviewed witnesses, reviewed evidence, and examined the circumstances surrounding the death. Investigators say there's no evidence of foul play and no known threat to the community. Police also emphasized the death is not connected to any activities at the Madera County Fair. The Madera County Sheriff's Coroner's Office is assisting with the investigation. The person's identity is being withheld pending positive identification. Anyone with information is asked to contact the Madera Police Department. Michael Reed, KMJ News.
1: A lithium-ion battery fire at a water plant sparks evacuations in L.A. County. Fox's Kristen Goodwin has more.
3: Hundreds of homes are still under evacuation orders in the city of Laverne as crews continue to spray water to cool and monitor two lithium-ion batteries that set fire Tuesday at a Metropolitan Water District of Southern California facility. The fire is out, but officials say the batteries could reignite and release toxic smoke and vapors.
4: If something should be, smoke should be up in the air and is traveling through the air, our police officers are not going to be able to get out of the car and tell you to leave. So we're trying to do that now. Our message is trying to get out now is prepare yourself to leave that area now should that happen.
3: Laverne Police Captain Travis Tibbetts. The LA County Fire Department noting the process to cool the batteries could take days. Kristen Goodwin, Fox News.
1: A new series on Melania Trump is coming out.
5: Melania Trump revealed she has a new docuseries on the way. The First Lady announced on Fox and Friends that a two-part docuseries will arrive likely in November.
6: It will be very different what is in the movie. It's more conversation one-on-one with me.
5: Melania, the Amazon Prime documentary released earlier in the year, followed her through the 20 days leading up to the second inauguration. She also added that there will be some surprises in the series. Her reported $40 million Amazon deal covers documentary projects during the president's term. Melania grossed $16.7 million at the box office after a $7 million opening weekend, the best for a documentary in at least 10 years. Michelle Polino, Fox News.
1: On Wall Street, the Dow ended down 161 points. The S&P 500 dropped 1 point. NASDAQ gained 3 at close. 132 at KMJ. Valley weather right now. Sunny. It's 94 at Radio City. Our high today, 99. Clear skies tonight down to 64. Friday, a little bit cooler, 94. We're going to see a little bit more of the smoke and haze from the dome fire on the valley floor. Wind in parts of the mountains. Then clouds will return late Saturday, looking for a high of 91. Upper 80s by Sunday and on into Monday, Tuesday, about Wednesday. And then we'll see temperatures warm up again toward the end of next week. I'm Liz Kern on KMJ, KMJNow.com, or wherever you stream.
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19: Because I know it's very difficult. It's hard on your mom, but it's hard on the other family members too. And so that's why some of the things that I've done here in Washington is to look out for caregivers and other diagnostic tools and all those things that we now see coming on stream.
20: Yeah, it does seem like there's a lot of progress in the pipeline and certain things that are working incredibly well for some people, but not for others. Other very promising developments that might be very relevant to people who catch Alzheimer's early and start to adjust accordingly in the months or even years to come. I think there's a lot of brightness ahead. That's what I've understood and read. But there's no silver bullet yet. This touches millions upon millions of families. I've been blown away by the response I've gotten, Senator, since we decided as a family that I was going to talk about this more publicly. I would venture to say a large majority of Americans at least have some connection to this disease. And a lot of people don't like to talk about it because it is so private and personal and painful and cruel. And there's still maybe not like any sort of shame attached to it, but it's not necessarily openly talked about that much because it is so sad and people aren't really sure exactly what to say, if anything. And so that's why we've decided that we're going to talk more about it, because people need to talk about it openly. There's also a public policy component to it. How do you see your role, because you're chair of a key subcommittee on this, how do you see your role and the role of the government in a way that can be productive and constructive and conservative at the same time?
19: Yeah, well, I first of all, I want to say that I think it is brave to talk about it, and I think it is good because I think people need to hear what resources are available or what you're finding in your own family. So just two thoughts there. I think, number one, I used to always say, and I still think this, if I could just pick up a book and it would tell me, when this happens, do that. But there's, in this disease, there's nothing like that. Mm-hmm. Because it's different for everybody. People roam, or they don't, or they get sad, or they get belligerent, or they stay happy. I mean, it's just different for everybody. And the other thing I would say is I found it difficult to talk about when we were going through it with my parents. Because you kind of feel like you're giving them up, you know, like you're almost talking behind their back.
20: Yeah, we're like exposing them in some way. And that's why I didn't
19: weaknesses.
20: Do it. Right? We've been grappling with this for years as a family. And part of the reason I didn't use this platform was because I felt like I was actually being respectful to mom. And I was just very grateful, a little bit surprised in a pleasant way when several months ago we had this whole conversation and she was very engaged in it and had her sincere thoughts on it. And without that, I wouldn't have done this. So this was up to her. This was her choice. But they were saying, no, it's probably past due. It's time. Let's do this. Let's have this conversation, which is why we're having this conversation right now. And it's easier, Senator, to have it with someone who knows, right?
19: It is so true. And that's why one of the things I did is, went to the Alzheimer's Association and talked to a support group just to see what it was like. And I realized my eyes are filling up with, tears as I'm talking about it, how it's impacting, policy and other things. I'm realizing, wow, this is me. And I found it very useful to talk to other people. But on the public policy front, there's a lot of things. Like I do all the NIH funding. We've put a lot of research into NIH funding for early detection, for ways to get amyloids out, ways to look at creative solutions to, there's no cure, you're right, to sort of mediate the symptoms. And we've seen a lot of progress. There's now infusions that are being given that can help. There's a biomarker test that you can find out what your genetic predisposition might be that didn't exist 5 years ago. There is early detection tools that and from a public policy, we're trying to help with a project called EchoStar, which is done in, I believe, in New Mexico or Arizona, where they train their primary care providers to be the frontline sort of investigators, ask a couple questions, you know, when you get to the Welcome to Medicare interview, to be able to detect. And because if family members, sometimes they're, it's fine, it's nothing, you know, you're fine, you're fine. You just don't want to, it's hard to give up that that independence from someone you love so much. And so, there's all kinds of things going on at WVU. We have at the Rockefeller Neuroscience Center, we have a very incredible innovator there, Dr. Ali Rezai, who's doing ultrasound on breaking up the amyloids, non-invasive ultrasound in the brain. So, we're doing a lot now that we're not doing, and finding some success. There have been a lot of failures up to this point.
20: Mm-hmm. Well, and the reason we're talking about this is this week marked World Alzheimer's Day, and it's a good time to have this conversation, especially with someone who's so influential and knowledgeable in the space, like our guest, Senator Shelley Moore Capito of West Virginia. One of the things that people keep saying to me is, it's going to be cured, it's going to be solved within the next 10 years. And that's the prediction people are making. I hope that's true, obviously. I pray that that's true for everyone affected, including potentially down the line me, right? That's entirely possible. So, of course, I'm rooting very hard for that outcome. And I think it is plausible that that could happen. If so, I think part of that equation will likely be artificial intelligence and some role that AI is having in curing disease. That is one of the most hopeful things that I believe to be the case about the rise of AI, which is coupled with some of the concerns and potential drawbacks and anxieties that people have. I think many of them for good reasons. We're having this debate. Some of that has been sort of funneled into the data center question, which I think mostly to me is a red herring, but I understand at least some of those concerns. As you think about that issue, AI more broadly, where do you come down on the expansion versus regulation, the race against China, the ethics of it? How do you think about this?
19: Well, I mean, I think it's a complicated subject, number one. But I do think, and I just said this to a friend of mine the other day, with this whole AI debate, the first thing I always go to are the innovations of healthcare. If we squash and stymie the innovation that's moving so rapidly with the use of AI in healthcare, we're missing we're squandering opportunity to find cures for, say, Alzheimer's, but also other methods to treat. And there's a lot, and I think in the pharmaceutical space where using AI you can discover, and I think this is how the GLP-1 drugs became. They were originally being used for other kinds of treatments, and then all of a sudden, it's diabetes. Oh my gosh, you're losing weight. Oh, your health, your heart disease is better. I mean, using AI, just think of the data you can collect on that to get trends and find other treatment pathways. So I think we got to be careful here. So I think that, guidelines to try to hold back the bad parts, yes, but that's going to be hard for us to navigate because it's a complicated subject. And we tend to legislate to today, and by the time we legislate, that technology is going to be way beyond us. So I think we got to be careful with that, and we don't want to squash our ability to compete against China. And so but I'm not going to put my head in the sand and say those concerns don't exist. Here's where I wonder. When they came out, the heads of these companies, and said, basically, we're all going to die by 2030, I'm saying to myself, wait a minute, you're the ones that are controlling this. You know the algorithms. You build the algorithms. Now, they're saying the algorithms are eating the algorithms and building their own. Yes, but maybe that's true. But at the same time, why don't you self-regulate a little bit here? And to me, that's it's a profit margin. I mean, if three of them self-regulate and one doesn't, then who makes more money? And so that's why I have a little bit of skepticism of people coming to government. They want a legal shield, too, and I don't think we should be giving them that.
20: No, I think they also want potentially to lock themselves in to the cool kids class that's way ahead of everyone else and lock out competition moving forward. Because if they get to say, like, blow the whistle and say, uh-oh, look at all these potential problems, please regulate us, government, on our terms and shut other people out in the future, there's a financial incentive for them to do that as well. So I'm also a little perhaps cynical about certain motives.
19: Absolutely. And I think that is something that we need to take into consideration. So I don't think there's going to be any rush to set up guardrails. I mean, you know, if you look at we've been trying to get this bill across, a kids online safety bill that Marsha Blackburn's been doing for years. And it's to try to guard, the social media against abuse of children online. We've had testimony from parents who've children that have been bullied or taken their own lives, all these kinds of things. Yes, we want to do that. And we can't even thread that needle. So I don't know how we're going to thread a needle of reining in algorithms that are almost like sci-fi like when you hear the descriptions of them. But we cannot. This is going to go forward, and it's going to go forward. Let's just make sure we're taking the most beneficial route for the most beneficial users. I mean, you think of national security. It just dawned on me, actually pulling the world together. You could get through all kinds of language models much more quickly through AI, and it's kind of fun. I have it on my phone myself. I use it for, finding information or, redecorating a room or, it doesn't necessarily have to go to, something that's of dire straits.
20: No, it's not all nefarious at all. There's fun stuff. There's lots of applications that are cool. There are lots of applications that are incredible. There are others that will be, I think, life-changing and life-saving. There's also the darker potential. And I do think that we have to lead the way on doing things ethically, but we also have to be realistic about the competition in the Chinese Communist Party that will have no concerns at all about doing whatever it takes to beat us in the race, and they don't care at all about ethics. I mean, you think about how they started, I think, the pandemic and then lied about it and all the things that they did there. Apply that lesson to this, and that's what we're up against. That's something that every American needs to think about. Senator Capito, I want to shift gears entirely to another subject that you're working on that is meaningful to many of us, including me. It has to do with college sports. Let's get to that after this short break.
2: In the swamp, not of the swamp. Guy Benson.
21: 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U.S. Olympians do it, your neighbor's kid does it, and yes, it's the only socially acceptable way to carry a sword, fencing. 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
20: We've been talking about Alzheimer's and AI with our guest, Senator Shelley Moore Capito of West Virginia, here on The Guy Benson Show. Now, Senator, on a subject that is, I would say, lighter, maybe less ultimately meaningful, but it's something that I care about and millions of Americans care about as well, including a lot of people in your state who are fans of the Mountaineers or maybe Marshall or whatever it might be. It's the Protect College Sports Act. I'm a huge college sports fan, football and basketball in particular. I'm someone who wants to be forward-looking and not be too stuck in the past, but I do feel like the essence of college sports is being crushed by this Wild West madness of NIL plus transfer portals, and it doesn't feel really like the same sport anymore, and a lot of the charm and tradition is being stripped away, which I know is a concern many of us have who care about college sports. I don't know about the government getting involved, but this is a very big issue that impacts a lot of people and a ton of money, of course. Tell us about the Protect College Sports Act.
19: Well, I think, as you do, I'm a big college sports fan myself, played actually in college, so women's sports are important to me. And, you know, it's a fractured system right now when
20: what
19: you look at the tennis.
20: Okay.
19: I played tennis at Duke. And if you look at what the Indiana football team, the front line was 25 years old. Michigan, another basketball champions, never, you know, the starting five weren't even there the year before. And so it crushes the spirit and the loyalty and legacy and that may be a minor issue. What does it do to the student athlete? And I think they've been taken advantage of. They are being taken advantage of by agents and by schools, and there's a lot of underhand deals. So we're trying to get get that straightened out. And maybe, you know, you say, I don't want to go back. Maybe go back a little bit. You can't transfer every year. You only can transfer once. You get one free transfer. Otherwise, you have to stay out a year. You've got 5 years for five years of eligibility. You can't build a super league. You have to protect your women's and Olympic sports. Agents can only make so much. They can't take 50% of what you're going to get. All of these things, I think, are critical. A lot of people are asking me, why are you guys doing this? Basically, because the system was so, the NCAA was so weak at the beginning, didn't recognize it as a problem, and then all of a sudden you see California developing a system and Alabama developing a system and, you know, Texas developing a system, and then before you realize it, you know, kids are making, you know, $4 and $5 million a year to play football. Well, how does a school afford that and also afford to have a tennis team, a riflery team that develops into your Olympic sport, and people and schools start dropping these sports? And what do sports do if you're a college athlete and you're not on the football team or the basketball team? It's discipline. It's your gateway into a college. It's networking the rest of your life. It teaches you leadership. Mm-hmm. There's so many other things that are associated with this.
20: Well, and the so other thing is, Senator, just to jump in a tiny bit, you know, I'm a big, big Northwestern fan. Our audience knows that, especially the audience in Chicago at WLS. We've got the new football stadium opening next week, not this coming weekend, but the following one. And I'm very excited to be there. Like, I bleed purple. I'm so into it. But I remember as an undergrad, not that long ago, pretty long ago, but not that long ago, one of the charms of it, one of the features of being at a school with major athletics is you're in class with some of these athletes. It's like, oh my gosh, I was in a group project with the starting quarterback on the football team. And I got to know that guy from the basketball team and that gal from the women's lacrosse team, and they were national champions. And you got to know them not in their sort of social cliques where they're sometimes insular. They called the non-athletes normals, was their nickname for us. You see them in class settings. And I remember one future NFL Pro Bowler got called out by a professor for being late to class. There was sort of a murmur in the class, and then he was never late again, right? That kind of thing is what college sports ought to be. And you might say that's romanticized, that's way obsolete, but whatever we have now just obliterates any of that, right? People come in as these hired guns for 1 year and they're gone. You never have any continuity. I look at our own basketball roster, I'm like, who are these guys? We already have pro sports. I don't think we need almost a worse version of it, because at least in pro sports, you sign a contract for X number of years. You have to honor it. Right now, there's none of that in college sports. There's like no loyalty.
19: Right. And I think that in a lot of ways, the student athlete has been taken advantage of here and then sometimes sacrifices their health, or certainly their education at the mm-hmm. same time. So you got to think about that. I will tell you, since I'm now realizing you're a Northwestern fan, that on November 13th, the Northwestern women's basketball team is coming to West Virginia to play the West Virginia Mountaineer women's basketball team at the Greenbrier. They're going to play at the Greenbrier. They set up a court there and do this.
20: It's fun. I was at the tournament for the men's team at the Greenbrier last year. I was there with bells on in my purple. So go Cats, and I'll be rooting on the Lady Wildcats either in person or from a distance in your home state. It's a great plug for your home state, which is how we'll have to wrap it up for today with U.S. Senator Shelley Moore Capito of West Virginia, a Republican, here on the Guy Benson Show. Quite a gamut for that conversation, but we really appreciate it, Senator. Thank you.
19: Okay. Thank you. Bye-bye.
20: The final hour of the Guy Benson Show coming up next. A story for the ages. You have to hear every word. It's coming up.
2: On guard.
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24: Sunny and 94 at Radio City. It's 2 o'clock. I'm Liz Kern, live in the KMJ newsroom. Today is a day of high-stakes meetings and pageantry for President Trump. He's welcoming China's leader for a state visit. Fox's Jared Halperin is at the White House.
26: Chinese President Xi Jinping was greeted with military bands, a troop review, and flyover as he and his wife arrived here for a state visit hosted by the First Lady and President Trump.
27: Remarkably, this is our first time meeting together here at the White House. And as President Xi has already seen, a lot has changed since he was last here.
26: The president toured the South Lawn with Xi, showing off a new Marine One helipad.
28: He's an expert on stone, aside from many other things, and he loves good granite.
26: During an Oval Office meeting, the two leaders were expected to discuss tariffs and trade, the wars in Ukraine and Iran, and artificial intelligence, dubbed by President Trump as super intelligence. At the White House, Jared Halpern, Fox News.
24: The wife of one of two pilots that were killed battling the Dome Fire in Yosemite is remembering her husband, not for how he died, but for how he lived. He spoke to ABC 30. Here's ABC 30's Carrie Mannix.
29: I think about who was in that helicopter. And so right now, you know, my focus has been thinking about the Ryan that was the passionate and giving human, rather than focusing on the news that I received on Sunday.
30: That's how Nina Paccio wants to remember her husband, Ryan Cutter, not for the tragedy that's taken him from her, but as a loving and adventurous person who was full of life.
29: He had this matter-of-fact attitude. He had a calming energy.
30: The 46-year-old pilot started out in the air medical field and then took the leap to become an aerial firefighter in 2017. Ryan, who had over 6,000 hours of flight time, had a passion for helping and protecting the communities in which he was assigned to.
31: Now, a celebration of life for Ryan is planned for next month in Utah. Meanwhile, the NTSB and FAA continue to investigate what caused the helicopter crash.
24: And the Dome Fire has now scorched more than 4,000 acres. It's currently 15% contained. The Ag Department is forecasting less beef in our nation. KMJ's Ag Director Don York tells us why.
32: U.S. beef production is expected to decline this year and next as cattle slaughter remains historically low. Successful Farming reports cattle slaughter during the first 8 months of 2026 averaged about 8,000 fewer head per weekday than during the same period last year. USDA reports fewer cattle are expected to enter feedlots late this year and early next. Despite tight cattle supplies, USDA is lowering its cattle price forecast, citing weaker packer demand and reduced processing capacity. Don York, KMJ News.
24: On Wall Street, the Dow lost 161 points. The S&P 500 dropped a little bit more than a point. NASDAQ added three. ABC 30's Cassandra Gutierrez has our forecast.
33: Happy Thursday, Central Valley. We've made it to the end of the work week. We are tracking that warm-up in those temperatures as we head into this afternoon. Triple digits are not out of the question for the South Valley and some places in the North Valley as well, but most of us will likely be staying in those upper 90s, about 98-99 degrees for a high today. Those warm temperatures are short-lived as we head into this weekend. We do see a dip in the forecast as we look ahead to Saturday and Sunday. Those low 90s, upper 80s could be back in the forecast as we get ready for October next week. For KMJ and ABC 30, I'm Cassandra Gutierrez.
24: 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I'm Liz Kern on KMJ at KMJNow.com or wherever you stream.
1: We're just east of Fresno. We have a two-vehicle accident at McKinley and Fancher Avenues. Just south of Fresno, we have a hit-and-run accident on Golden State Boulevard at American Avenue. And south of Hanford, we have a car fire at 7.5 and Whitley Avenues. I'm Michael Reed, KMG.
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10: 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Well, let's find out. Earlier today, Roma's Italian Kitchen went on sale. $25 gets you $50 at Roma's. As it's sold out. Boy, that website's low. Well, that's why it's loading slow. Yep. Roma's Italian Kitchen, congratulations on a sweet deal sellout. 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While you're there, take a look at today's Daily Buzz question. Californians are paying the highest electricity rates in the United States, more than double the national average. Are you cutting back on your usage? Let us know. The Daily Buzz question at KMJNow.com is sponsored by Closets by Design. I can tell you that I am not cutting back on my usage. And no small part thanks to Planet Solar coming to my house and putting a whole bunch of panels on my roof that generate a bunch of electricity. My 2026 true up was about $500, which is not bad because my previous July electricity bill, the last electricity bill that I got before I turned my solar on, was $1,015. So I'm very happy with the cost of electricity at my place. Doesn't hurt that we upgraded the HVAC system, and the guys who did that did a great job. There's choices to be made. Now, you can do what I did and spend a bucket of money and modernize your home. If you're in a newer home and you're looking at your electric bill and going, yeah, you're probably thinking about that thermostat first. And I can imagine having to cut back. I can imagine if I didn't have solar, if I didn't have a new air conditioner, if I was staring down the barrel of probably now more than $1,000 a month for electricity, and I would be cutting back. I'm fortunate that I've got what I've got, and I'm glad I spent the money. The investment is clearly paying off, but if you don't have that, there's only so much you can do. And this is, you know, I've said it before. Fresno is my adopted home. I am very, very happy with my life here. And this community was a great place to raise my kids. It's where I met my wife. It's where I found my calling to be on the radio. And the summers here suck. Summer in the Central Valley is rough from the perspective of somebody who grew up in a much milder Bay Area climate. I wouldn't do well without the air conditioning. Every day I come into this studio, every day I tease Josh and Ray and the guys that are helping Ray out for the past couple of weeks about maintaining a hot house because they let it get up to 74 degrees in here. And I think that's insane. Check out the Daily Buzz question. Are you cutting back on your electrical usage? Because holy smokes, those rates, you and I both know there are people who don't have solar, who don't have new AC, who might be even rocking the swamp cooler, and they've got to. In the meantime, CPUC is hand over fist approving additional raises in rates for Pacific Gas and Electric and the other electric companies in California. Well, we're having a squabble over whether or not we should be adding more nuclear power. And while we're continuing to have this ongoing dialogue about whether or not NEM3 was actually a good idea. Now, I'm NEM2, so I don't even have the battery. And again, I'm real happy with my decision to get solar. The one thing I will say, if you've got solar, clean it. Holy smokes. Even if you've got to do the, spray from the ground with the solar thing, clean them. It makes a difference, man. I've been messing with mine, and I literally, day over day, I can go out, hose those panels off. I use this crystal glass stuff that somebody gave me that knows solar really well. And you can see the difference day over day in the generation. And I'm a little obsessive about it. I'm out there like quarterly doing the ground spray and then at least once a year up on the roof with the soft bristle brush hitting it in person. All right. A lot to get to today, not the least of which is Xi Jinping's state visit. The president greeted the Chinese president at the White House. Quite a ceremony this afternoon. They are expected to discuss quite a few issues, including, of course, artificial intelligence. They're going to talk about Taiwan. They're going to talk about our trade relationship. And they're going to talk about the Iran war. They're also going to spend some time talking about rare earth minerals. There's a lot of ground to cover, but that one piece, the Iran war, there is a lot to be said for Xi Jinping committing to President Trump that he is not going to aid Iran in future pushback against the American campaign to end Iran's nuclear ambitions. Jonathan Schanzer is the executive director for the Foundation for Defense of Democracies. He spoke to Fox News about China's decision to ship some parts that would be really appropriate for either building missiles or for building long-range drones.
0: The president needs to tell Xi Jinping that this is a dangerous alliance. The Chinese assistance to the Iranian regime has actually spanned a number of fronts. The first is, of course, the provision of drone parts and motors. On top of that, they've been providing some dual-use chemicals that have been helping the Iranians with their missile program. On top of that, we've watched a lot of targeting that looks a little bit too precise for the Iranian regime. So that looks like it may be help from the Chinese as well. On top of that, there's an economic relationship that I think is keeping the Islamic Republic afloat while it continues to hammer away at the oil economy worldwide. These are all things that need to stop. And the hope here is, of course, that Donald Trump is going to make a demand here that Xi Jinping stop all of this. When you look at what's happening here, it's pretty clear that the Chinese government is just not ashamed of this at all. In other words, there's a war going on. The Iranians have spiked the price of oil. They have clogged the Strait of Hormuz. They're looking to do the same in the Bab el-Mandeb, and they are completely unashamed by this. It's important for Donald Trump to bare his teeth here and to make it clear that the Iranians cannot get this kind of support.
10: Again, that is Jonathan Schanzer. He's the executive director of the Foundation for Defensive Democracies, speaking to Fox News yesterday, specifically about the meeting between President Trump and Xi Jinping. And the rundown on this is really straightforward. Iranian customs data shows thousands of shipments of dual-use components from China that could be used either to manufacture long-range drones or missiles. And the duplicitousness of the way that China has approached this is, in my opinion, problematic. And it's part of the reason that while I understand that President Trump is employing a bit of that keep your friends close, your enemies closer, Sun Tzu logic. China, when we declared the 20-day ceasefire with Iran, they absolutely touted their role in easing tensions in the Middle East. They claimed their foreign ministry made dozens of calls to nudge peace along, and that President Xi Jinping himself had intervened with suggestions to end the fighting. The same day that they put that statement out, a plane from China lands in Tehran. It carries a shipment for the Iranian Defense Ministry that included electronic components that can be used to make parts for drones and missile guidance systems. That is according to Iranian customs data analyzed by the Wall Street Journal. That was one of around 1,300 shipments that included the dual-use components. It went on all this year and all the way through the end of June. 2 days after the electronics components shipment, there were more than a dozen others carrying parts worth more than $6 million that can be used to build drones. China has also become the only major buyer of Iranian oil, despite U.S. sanctions meant to stop exactly that. What that translates to is China is providing billions of dollars for Tehran just this year. Now, China is using front companies to help launder the money, and Chinese banks are routing the transactions all through the country's financial plumbing using Chinese currency to try and evade U.S. oversight. Out on the battlefield, satellite imagery coming from Chinese entities has been linked by American intelligence to an Iranian strike that killed three of our troops. Chinese companies are also helping to provide chemical precursors to manufacture the kinds of ballistic missiles that were used in the attack. Again, this is coming off of an original document viewed by the Wall Street Journal. This illustrates a level of support from China for Iran that has never been publicly acknowledged and has never previously been reported on. That support has helped to extend the conflict. That support has directly contributed to the increase in global energy prices. That support has led to a draining of American weapons stockpiles. That support has led to more pressure on President Trump and Republicans as we head into the midterms. Shanzer's absolutely right. President Trump has to address this. He has to come at it head on. But there's a lot that China does that we would find abjectly unacceptable. If you are not familiar with the organ harvesting, forced organ harvesting of the Uyghur Muslims and the Falun Gong movement, it's something that might be worth a minute to look up. We'll continue to watch the White House, and it turns out we'll be able to watch the White House as the journalists that had been barred are once again on site. Right now, Michael Reed's got a look at traffic on KMJ.
1: Well, here in Fresno, looks like we have a lane closure westbound 180 at the, looks like the Clovis Avenue exit. They just shut that exit down. Just east of Fresno, we have a two-vehicle accident on McKinley and Fancher Avenues. And south of Fresno, we have a hit-and-run accident, Golden State Boulevard and American Avenue. I'm Michael Reed, KMJ Traffic.
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3: 222 with phones open at 490-5858, and Lee joining me from Reedley. 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
4: Hey, thanks for saying what you said, Philip. I'm no fan of China, I'm sorry to say. You know, Ronald Reagan was right about the evil empire in Russia, or the Soviet Union at the time. China's been no friend to us. Going back to the Korean War, I mean, my God, Xi Jinping, he comes and he looks all gracious and meek and mild and all this. Now, the Chinese have been undercutting us with Iran. I'm just glad to hear you say it.
3: Yeah, I don't want to damn President Trump for attempting to generate some kind of diplomatic relationship with Xi, but I absolutely want him to address this. We've got Americans dead. We've got cost of living absolutely through the roof. We've got Iran convinced that they can keep this up indefinitely, and China's got a hand in all of that. And I think it all comes back to Xi Jinping wants desperately for his legacy to be the displacement of the dollar as the default global reserve currency in favor of the Chinese yuan.
4: Yep, you're exactly right. Exactly right. Hey, on a side note, I tried to call you on 9/11. I got all choked up just thinking about my day that day. So I do apologize. I don't know if you remember me, but it was a really emotional time that day. So anyway, I apologize for not being able to put my thoughts out there.
3: No, but Lee, anyway, keep up. Yeah, I appreciate that. And no, there's no shame in that, man. That was 25th anniversary was a rough anniversary.
4: Yeah. Yeah. I just, I'm glad we're over it. And, you know, we never want to forget what happened, but at the same time, it does bring back bad memories for me. So,
3: yeah, anyway. I understand, man. And I appreciate you tuning in, and I appreciate you talking about it. And I'm with you. We cannot forget. We cannot allow the attack on America to fade from memory. Those lives that were lost must be honored, must be remembered. I also think that we are blessed to be in a position where we can look from that directly to September 12th. And it's funny, I had somebody get mad at me because my comment at the time was maybe the only good idea Glenn Beck ever had was the 9/12 project. I stand by that. But that aside, I think that it is absolutely necessary if we are going to honor those people, if we're going to remember them and follow advice that I have heard in other contexts. We have to live the lives that they cannot in order to honor their loss. They did not choose the civilians that were killed did not choose their sacrifice. And the first responders who were killed, they did. They chose to be there. They chose to help. They chose to be in those buildings. They chose to took that risk. And whichever cohort you are speaking of, I think that the absolute best thing that we can do is live our lives in a way that demonstrate very clearly, very proudly, that not only did the terrorists not win, the terrorists did not force us to live our lives thinking of them and fearing them. And that's where that September 12th attitude. That's the part that I want to hang on to. You know, Mr. Rogers' advice. You know, when you're sad, when you're scared, when you don't understand what's going on, look for the helpers. Lee, good call, man. Thank you. Daily Buzz question today, very much a how you doing kind of question. Californians pay the highest electricity rates in the United States, more than double the national average. Are you cutting back on you?

0: usage. And you can answer the Daily Buzz question at KMJNow.com. 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But once in a while, you see the meme floating around online. I wouldn't say if I won the lottery, but there would be signs, and it's usually accompanied by some ridiculous, frivolous representation of what somebody with more money than constraints on that money would do. The flip side of that is I might not say that I'm thinking about dollars. I might not say that I'm feeling it, but there'll be signs. And I think that one of the obvious signs, I mean, just they're flat out saying it. KIII out of Corpus Christi, Texas, telling the story, rising beef prices are forcing barbecue restaurants to remove brisket from the menu. Dave Page is the owner of Hogmeyer's Barbecue Barn. That is a business name that definitely came from Texas. He says that beef prices in his neck of the woods have gone up 40% in the last 2 years. And he says a lot of restaurants are discontinuing some products because it's so cost prohibitive to have it on the menu. Butter's Barbecue in Sinton announced on a Facebook post they're no longer going to serve brisket either. And that's, Texas barbecue, that's the staple. Now, in the case of Hogmeyer's, they're taking brisket and ribs off the menu for the time being. One customer, Eric, says it is important to support local businesses, even if there are price increases. He says it's very unfortunate. It's a reality of the situation we're in. We all have to find a way to continue and help others to stay in the community. Bill Siamas owns Silverado Smokehouse. He says that it's put him in a tough position, and keeping those expensive menu items would require him charging customers more, and he would rather temporarily, in his case, take the ribs off the menu than raise his prices. And restaurant owners are pointing to food safety concerns that have led to recalls, but also looking squarely at diesel prices. Now, there's a Chinese restaurant up in the Bay. I've talked about it before, Chef Chu's. It was right by my childhood home. And it's, without reservation, the best Chinese food you can get in the United States. And he's got a wall of pictures. Everybody from the Iron Lady to Ronald Reagan to, you name it. Every celebrity you can imagine. Up on the wall, posing with the chef and his wife. They have done a Peking duck recipe that if you like Peking duck, if you know what that is, it's world class. They specifically require, because of the cost and the time that goes into the preparation, you actually have to call and order it a full day before your visit if you want to have it served during your meal. One of the other pieces in this puzzle, again, I'm not going to say I'm feeling it, but there would be signs. Starbucks is now planning to close 250 stores around the country. Big layoffs, big closures, and the CEO is saying it's about not delivering acceptable financial results and not being able to provide the experience that they want for their customers. If Starbucks is closing 250 stores, that's a sign that people are cutting back on discretionary spending in a way that is being felt deeply. All right. When we get back, I want to talk about the White House press corps, the television pool, the restoration of credentials for CNN, Politico, and MS Now. But right now, Liz Kern's got an update in the KMJ newsroom.
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2: The annual State of the County event held at the Fresno Convention Center today was hosted by Fresno County Board of Supervisors Chair Gary Bredefeld, bringing together business and community leaders. The event outlining major initiatives that are shaping Fresno County's future. It highlights the agriculture, industry, economic development, and the growth opportunities here in the Fresno County region. A U.S. citizen and an ICE agent are hurt during immigration action in suburban Chicago. Fox's Jeff Manasso has details.
3: The Department of Homeland Security says ICE agents armed with an arrest warrant mistook a U.S. citizen for a wanted illegal immigrant fugitive that they were trying to track down Sunday in the North Chicago suburb of Evanston. They say the man refused to identify himself and resisted detainment, which led to a physical encounter that left both the man and an officer injured. Local police are investigating. Evanston is a sanctuary city that bars police from cooperating with ICE. In Chicago, Jeff Manasso, Fox News.
2: On Wall Street, the Dow lost 161 points. It's 2:31 at KMJ. Valley weather right now, sunny, currently 96 at Radio City. ABC 30's Cassandra Gutierrez has our forecast.
4: Happy Thursday, Central Valley. We're tracking that warm-up in those temperatures as we head into the rest of this afternoon, with highs potentially being in the upper 90s for most of us. However, triple-digit weather is not out of the question for some spots across the North Valley and the South Valley alike. As we head into those overnight hours, our lows will be back down into the 60s, and we have a gradual cool down as we head into Friday, with low 90s making a comeback into your weekend. For KMJ and ABC 30, I'm Cassandra Gutierrez.
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5: Thank you, Liz. Here in Fresno, we have a two-vehicle accident southbound 41 at the Shields Avenue exit. Also in Fresno, we have a traffic alert at the Clovis Avenue on-ramp to westbound 180. Caltrans has that on-ramp closed. And just south of Fresno, we have a hit-and-run accident on Golden State Boulevard and American Avenue. I'm Michael Reed.
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0: KMJ. CNN, MS Now, and Politico reporters are back in the house, the White House. A judge ordered the White House to temporarily restore journalists' credentials. Took a little while, but some from the three outlets have been allowed back in. It was a little chaotic. All three outlets were actually initially turned away from the White House, and some reporters had their credentials seized by the Secret Service. In response, lawyers for MS Now, Politico, and CNN Thursday morning requested an emergency hearing, claiming that by turning the journalists away, the White House was unlawfully defying a temporary restraining order that had been granted by the judge earlier in the day. Theodore J. Boutros Jr., a partner at the law firm Gibson Dunn, is representing the outlets. He wrote in a court filing that the morning's denials and seizures amounted to noncompliance, saying the defendants have already repeatedly violated the court's order. Now, the government responded by filing a declaration. White House Press Operations Director Micah Stopperich outlined a timeline by which the White House had gone about restoring access. He attests that the White House began the process of restoring badges just after 7 a.m. Eastern, and that the Secret Service informed him that the badges were, quote, turned back on at 9:07 a.m. That timeline does not comport with what happened when the reporters from the three outlets showed up at the White House, and it was a little bit of a mess. Ultimately, the judge denied the request for the emergency hearing, as those reporters did gain access around noon Eastern time. Judge Kelly is an appointee of President Trump, and he's the one that issued the 14-day restraining order while the outlet's legal challenge of the ban proceeds. He's ordered the White House to return, reinstate, and restore the journalist's credentials. So this morning, a reporter from Politico arrived at the gates. His press pass was confiscated by the Secret Service. He was blocked from entering the White House grounds. CNN reported that some of its staff, including reporter Betsy Klein and a photojournalist, were denied entry at about 6 a.m. Politico's leadership told employees in an email earlier today that the publication would take the issue to court if their employees remained blocked. Klein said on the air initially that the photojournalist's pass was seized, although another producer from CNN was allowed to enter. Klein described the situation as fluid and noting that as it was not yet actually business hours, it might take a little bit of time to process. Now, the president said that should the judge rule against the ban, he would allow the three outlets back on the property. But he continues to maintain that he has a right to kick them out, saying, quote, I'm talking about national security, and I think we have a right to clean out fake news. MS Now White House reporter Laura Baron Lopez and her producer were denied access. They had their passes confiscated. Another producer from MS Now was granted access. Baron Lopez said on the air it was unclear whether the White House denied her access in defiance of the court order or due to some kind of incompetence or a lag in the system. Later on, at lunchtime, she went on the air to say that she had been allowed back into the White House and that she had had her credential returned to her. Likewise, CNN reported that Klein, their reporter, was allowed in at about the same time, 12:28. Politico says that their reporters also finally regained entry. The White House has not provided a statement about the morning's events, but pointed to the declaration they've submitted to the court. The DOJ is not commenting. One of the citations from the White House in their defense of this ban was a press call that Politico referred to an anonymous source. In a letter Tuesday from the White House, they told Politico they had taken the step of revoking the press pass because the organization had, in their opinion, violated professional standards, including by using anonymous sources and, quote, trafficking in verifiable falsehoods about national security and publishing sensitive or classified information. One of the examples that the White House used to back this up was based on a press call that the White House hosted. In the call, reporters were instructed to cite an anonymous, quote, senior administration official in relaying the news to the public. So the article was published in June 2026. The White House letter reads, Politico cited a senior administration official, granted anonymity, said the odds of a preliminary deal to end the conflict with Iran were between 80 and 85%. They also included a message that unauthorized leaks can harm national security. They go on to say publication of sensitive security information and misinformation about national security information diverts White House resources and those of the national security team in particular. The spread of misinformation, especially relating to national security, is a threat that undermines the president's ability to safeguard national security. Now, the source in Politico's story was not speaking against the wishes of the administration. It was an authorized call during which reporters were instructed to attribute information, again, to, quote, a senior administration official. There's a couple of sources now running this. A piece by Oliver Darcy. Oliver Darcy gives you all that background. But what he goes on to explain is that the senior administration official who participated in that call was Vice President Vance, who was very clear with reporters that he was speaking on background, but was authorized by the White House to do so. Now, he not only briefed Politico on the state of the Iran deal talks, but he spoke to a group of reporters from several organizations. In exchange for the information, the outlets agreed to grant Vance anonymity. Officially, the White House is not responding to requests for comment. Likewise, Politico is not answering the question directly. But we've got a reporter who was on the call who knows exactly who said what, who is making it abundantly clear that it was J.D. Vance who was on the call and that it was at the direction of J.D. Vance that they did not name him, but rather said a senior administration official. It is not unusual for the White House, Republican or Democrat. This is not a Trump thing. This is a White House thing. It is not unusual for administrations to make senior officials available for what they're calling sanctioned background briefings. What that means is we're going to talk to you, we're going to answer your questions, but you're not actually going to use our names. And this is one of those deals with the devil that journalists make. I want the information. I want the information from a credible source. Is there anybody who could say reasonably that J.D. Vance, on a sanctioned call, himself asking reporters, hey, I'm going to give you information, but we're not going to use my name. Is there any question in your mind that reporters would gladly line up and make that deal? How many articles do you see in a given week where there is incredibly granular information attributed to a source granted anonymity to discuss the issue because of, you know, and then, you know, what's the laundry list? Because they weren't authorized to speak, because of political sensitivities, because of on and on and on. Journalists grant anonymity when they know and trust the source. When you're talking about the Iran deal, the Vice President of the United States speaking to you from the White House is an incredibly defensible source. And certainly one that if the condition of access is anonymity, you're going to grant it. What is unusual is for an administration to get mad about anonymous sourcing that they themselves required reporters to grant their own officials. And then you have the unusual situation where the White House then cites the reporting based on the information given to them on the White House's condition of anonymity, as if though it was either a illegitimate revelation of national security concerns or a published falsehood. Now, Vance himself defended the White House's decision to ban Politico, saying they can still report on the White House. They can still get public reports. They can still talk to people in the administration. If you look at the objective analysis, Politico is as anti-Trump as Breitbart was anti-Obama or anti-Biden. But the revelation that Vance was the background briefer behind the one of the stories that the White House is now citing to attempt to justify credentials for the organization that did what the White House wanted is an odd wrinkle in the story. We'll continue to monitor, and now we can monitor with television pool coverage coming from the White House as CNN is back on the grounds, and it appears that the five White House television pool participants, CNN, Fox, ABC, NBC, CBS, are prepared to resume regular coverage. Michael Reed's got the latest for you now in the KMJ Traffic Center.
5: Thank you, Philip. Here in Fresno, we have a traffic alert at the Clovis Avenue on-ramp to westbound 180. Caltrans has that on-ramp closed right now. Also in Fresno, we have a two-vehicle accident southbound 41 at the Shields Avenue exit. And just south of Fresno, we have a hit-and-run accident, Golden State Boulevard at American Avenue. I'm Michael Reed, KMJ Traffic.
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0: 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Anywhere you stream. We're going to talk about Shaver Springs in a couple of minutes here. Supervisor Magsig trying to meet the needs of the community, and I think it's a bigger challenge than people really understand. Ask Flint, Michigan. We'll also talk about Dr. Heidi Overton. She is working her way towards confirmation as the next FDA commissioner. This could not possibly be happening quickly enough as another major food recall is underway. This, I think, is a step in the right direction. Speaking of county supervisors and county business, personnel in the Fresno County District Attorney's Office, including prosecutors and special investigators, soon will be allowed to carry concealed firearms in county buildings and parks under a new policy. Supervisor Magsig says that the policy is intended to improve safety. He says the whole goal of this is safety, and he also says it's unfortunate that we need to have an ordinance like this. It's coming about a month after a senior deputy district attorney was attacked at Courthouse Park downtown and stabbed multiple times by somebody who he had prosecuted in the past. Supervisor Magsig believes that the outcome could have been different if the victim or another deputy DA had been armed. Fortunately, this deputy district attorney is recovering from his injuries, but if anybody had been armed, it's possible that the attack could have been prevented. DA Smitkamp told our news partner ABC 30 that there is a lack of respect for law enforcement and that law enforcement officials themselves are becoming targets. She says we're, quote, going to do things legally, morally, ethically, but we're not going to sit back and allow ourselves to be victimized. Under this policy, the district attorney will have full authority to decide which members of the office staff may carry firearms. Employees approved to carry will be required to pass a shooting test twice a year. They're also going to install lock boxes in courtrooms and at the DA's office. The current policy allows county supervisors and their staff, the county administrative officer and county council, to carry firearms, but in June, the Board of Supervisors extended authority to the County Administrative Office to determine which employees may carry, including firearms, pepper spray, and tasers. And Supervisor Magsig, checking back in, says there are county employees that work in situations where they may encounter real danger. People who work for the Ag Department out in rural areas are coming into contact with wild animals. We have people working with animal services gathering household pets, cats and dogs. Opponents argue that bringing firearms into a high-stress environment could increase risks, and I think that that is myopic. I have virtually no stress in my professional life relative to what a district attorney, a deputy district attorney, would experience. And that's a good thing because I don't think that I have the saintly disposition required to stay professional under those circumstances. I don't think that somebody who doesn't like guns, doesn't own guns, doesn't carry guns, doesn't use guns, doesn't shoot guns, doesn't understand guns, is in a position to render an opinion about a serious, sober professional coming to the measured conclusion that for their own safety, because you got to remember, this isn't about deputizing the DA's office to go play Wild Wild West. This is about, I want to get to my car without getting hurt. I don't think the kind of person who's going through this process, historically, the evidence is there. Most law-abiding people in community are generally concealed carry permit holders. I see that going double for people working under Lisa Smitcamp.
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34: Sunny and 96 at Radio City. It is 3 o'clock. I'm Liz Kern, live in the KMJ newsroom. This news update brought to you by Breadcrumb Cybersecurity, Central California's leading cybersecurity and digital forensics firm. The Navy's top civilian leader says there were more suicide attempts by personnel assigned to the USS Abraham Lincoln Strike Group than previously known.
35: Acting Navy Secretary Hung Cao says 8 Navy personnel with the USS Abraham Lincoln Carrier Strike Group attempted suicide during its deployment in the Middle East. Democratic Senator Kirsten Gillibrand received the response after asking about suicide attempts, mental health resources, and living conditions on the Lincoln, which left San Diego last November. Cal says one sailor went overboard in early August and was recovered, while another attempted to jump in March and was stopped by his shipmates. It's the second longest carrier deployment since the end of the Cold War, according to the U.S. Naval Institute, which says the Lincoln is expected to return to the West Coast early next month. Tanya J. Powers, Fox News.
5: More than 6 years after a Fresno County teenager was gunned down in a drive-by shooting, emotional testimony filled a Fresno courtroom. Here's KMJ's Rose Ortega.
6: Gregory Sanchez's brother, Angel, told jurors he heard gunfire, then realized a 17-year-old brother had been hit and was struggling to stay awake. Prosecutors say Alan Cardozo is responsible for the 2020 killing, though he wasn't arrested until 2025. Angel said he can no longer recall key details of the case, calling the renewed court proceedings painful for his family. The preliminary hearing continues today. Rose Ortega, KMJ News.
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5: That's ABC 30's Corey James. There's another tame reading on the job market.
9: New claims for unemployment benefits declined to 197,000 last week. It's a historically low level and the lowest since mid-July. Subdued jobless claims continue to suggest employers are not conducting wide-scale layoffs. Continuing claims for the week ending September 12th also declined to 1.71 million. Art Hogan, chief market strategist at B. Riley Wealth Management, says,
10: "We know one thing. The Fed's not going to worry about the labor market. They're going to continue to be focusing on inflation."
9: Jobless claims have remained at historically low levels despite higher energy costs and inflation that has remained above the Fed's goal of 2% for years. Jenny Coselda, Fox News.
5: On Wall Street, the Dow lost 161 points.
13: Happy Thursday, Central Valley. We've made it to the end of the work week. We are tracking that warm up in those temperatures as we head into this afternoon. Triple digits are not out of the question for the South Valley and some places in the North Valley as well, but most of us will likely be staying in those upper 90s, about 98, 99 degrees for a high today. Those warm temperatures are short-lived as we head into this weekend. We do see a dip in the forecast as we look ahead to Saturday and Sunday. Those low 90s, upper 80s could be back in the forecast as we get ready for October next week. For KMJ and ABC 30, I'm Cassandra Gutierrez.
5: 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I'm Liz Kern on KMJ at KMJNow.com or wherever you stream.
15: Here in Fresno, we have a two-vehicle accident southbound 41 at the Shields Avenue exit. Also in Fresno, we still have a traffic alert at the Clovis Avenue on-ramp to westbound 180. Caltrans has that on-ramp closed. And in Traver, we have a two-vehicle accident southbound 99 at the Merritt Drive exit. Traffic is backed up in that area. I'm Michael Reed, KMJ.
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0: 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It is an incredibly well-loved musical based on an unbelievable true story. And it opens tomorrow. 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Don't miss Come From Away. It opens tomorrow at Roger Rocca's. And you didn't get to hear my interview with Mark Standreth back on the 11th talking about that exact show. Go grab it from the podcast archives, KMJNow.com, and go check out Come From Away. Something I was talking about earlier with Lee from Reedley, that that need to look to the good, to look to the helpers, to look to people that in a time of abject crisis do the right thing. And that's, man, that's literally the very beginning of Come From Away. The California Supreme Court has rendered a verdict on the question of Chad Bianco's seizure of more than 650 ballots from county election officials. They have determined that he lacked the authority to review them based on a rather thin allegation of fraud. So, as you recall, Riverside County Sheriff Bianco impounded the ballots after voters weighed in last year on Prop 50, the redistricting of California's congressional map to favor Democrats. The measure passed by 56% in Riverside County and 64% statewide. That's an important piece of this puzzle because the so-called Riverside Election Integrity Team, which as far as I can tell is a collection of conspiracy theorists and gadflies who abjectly misunderstood voter data and turned it into a series of complaints rooted not in reality but in bad math, claimed that the county had counted more than 46,000 ballots above and beyond what it had actually received. Now, there's two points that I want to make in this. There is no indication from Riverside Election Integrity Team as to where the ballots came from. Were they Democrat? Were they Republican? Were they blank? There's no information that causes one to believe that even if somehow the county had counted 46,000 more ballots than it had received, that those ballots were representative of anything other than yet another slice of the results that Riverside County presented, which was a 56% approval of Prop 50. The other piece of it is, plainly, even if Riverside County had flipped, which mathematically does not seem to be possible, just in Riverside County, but even if it had flipped, it would not have changed the outcome of the Prop 50 vote. California, despite my wishes, supported this thing with a very substantial majority, 64% statewide. I'm not happy about it, but it is what it is. The Riverside County Registrar of Voters, Art Tinoco, continues to maintain that the Riverside Election Integrity Team misrepresented county data. His office conducted their own review and determined that the county ultimately counted 657,322 ballots. That is 103 more votes than the number of people recorded as having voted. So when you get to that number, it absolutely doesn't change the outcome of Prop 50. Now, that is not in and of itself enough. We need to make sure that our elections are being conducted accurately and scrupulously. The discrepancy of 103 votes more than the number of people recorded as having voted is a smaller discrepancy in line with typical election errors. And in this case, that error could very much be whittled down to poll workers miscounting the number of people that they welcomed in. Hey, Bob, you got him? Yeah, Dave, I've got him. But Bob thinks Dave was talking about the guy in the ball cap and not the guy with the fanny pack. That kind of thing. Is it perfect? No. Is it consequential to the outcome of the election? Not even remotely. Is it something that needs to be looked at and scrutinized and understood so that we can further improve? Unquestionably. But you know who doesn't have experience with the conducting of elections? The Riverside County Sheriff. It's not his purview. It's not his lane. It's not his training. It's not his job. Bianco, in the spring, said that he planned to have his deputies count the ballots to determine whether they matched the number of people listed as having voted. In April, California State Supreme Court halted the investigation so they could review the legal challenges to it. Thursday, it was a unanimous ruling that Bianco has to return the ballots to the Riverside County Registrar of Voters because state law limits who can handle election material. Now, this is in response to a lawsuit filed by the UCLA Voting Rights Project and Javier Becerra, former Democratic cabinet member and House member who is, running for governor this fall. You might remember Chad Bianco was facing off against Steve Hilton until the conclusion of the Republican primary. Chief Justice Patricia Guerrero, writing for the majority, quote, "We hold that the seizure of ballots was unlawful." In a second case, the California State Supreme Court ruled unanimously that Bianco has to follow the directions of the state attorney general and provide material about the ballot investigation to Rob Bonta's office. The state AG in a news conference said, "With today's decision, sanity, common sense, and importantly, the rule of law have prevailed." Sheriff Bianco did not have an immediate comment on the ruling. He was candidate for governor when he took the ballots, but again, did not make it through the June primary. The seizure alarmed election officials all over the country who rightly say they must maintain control of election material to ensure that nobody tampers with it. Bianco and the citizen group comprised of conspiracy theorists and people who are bad at math say that law enforcement should independently investigate election complaints. Here's where I agree with Sheriff Bianco. There needs to be a mechanism for auditing. Now, I don't know that that necessarily needs to come from the county sheriff's office. I don't know if you've checked lately, but ours is busy. we don't have enough deputies to cover the territory that the Fresno County Sheriff's Office needs to cover. That they are stretched thin. And while you and I know that more resources should be put into the sheriff's office, the fact of the matter is you and I aren't the only ones who get a say in the matter. But to pull deputies away from the duties that they're already overextended with in order to come in and conduct an audit of election materials seems impractical. Not least of which because sheriff's deputies are not trained in elections. It's not their job. It's not what they need to be doing. But if you told me that you wanted to create an independent audit agency, I think it has to be done at the state level, because I think that we've already muddled through enough attempted shifting of the burden of the conducting of elections to the federal side. And that's not what the Constitution calls for. But if you wanted to establish an independent election auditing group, as much as I am not in favor of creating bureaucracy for bureaucracy's sake. And I want to be clear, I am not one of these people who thinks that 2020 was a stolen election. I am not one of these people who believes that we have hundreds of thousands of illegal immigrants stuffing ballot collection boxes every election all over the country. This is an argument that has been repeatedly addressed in a sensible and legal way. And in every lawsuit revolving around 2020, it has come up bereft of evidence of widespread election fraud or vote tampering. That doesn't mean that there aren't people who don't do stupid things like registering their dog to vote. We know about that guy because he got busted. It doesn't mean that we don't have people who do stupid and lazy things like throwing away hundreds of ballots because they don't like their rural poster carrier route. We know that that happened, and that person got busted. The incidence of voter fraud in this country is greater than zero. However, it is not in any way, not by any metric, even the Heritage Foundation website where they have a vote fraud election interference tracker. One that I suspect, because it is Heritage Foundation, probably has a certain editorial standard that would probably paint the picture as more dire than you or I might. And even they are only able to demonstrate a handful of incidences year after year. Incidences, by the way, that have all been dealt with by the law. But if it makes people feel better, and this is exactly my position on voter ID, I don't care. I do not believe that you are disenfranchising Americans by requiring that they present an ID when they vote. I do not believe that. Are there people who may have some measure of difficulty procuring identification in our society? Yeah, that does exist. There are people whose education is so wanting that they cannot navigate the system. There are people who are so broke that they have other priorities. And there's no question in my mind that, unfortunately, that too is true. What Sheriff Bianco did, I am convinced, is either a campaign stunt that blew up in his face, or it's proof that we dodged a bullet by not electing a man who would listen to a group like the so-called Riverside Election Integrity Team, a group of people who had no understanding of what they were looking at and who generated so many complaints and so much fuss about a massive nothing burger, that it led a good man to effectively end his own campaign by doing something that we all knew, including Sheriff Bianco, was not lawful. It wasn't evil. It was well-intentioned, certainly. But ultimately, it is not the way that elections are conducted. It is not the way that elections are audited. The California Supreme Court did the right thing, ordering Bianco to return these ballots to the Riverside elections clerk. That is the correct thing. And I think the Riverside elections clerk would do well to maybe conduct one more in-house audit just for the sake of good form. I understand we're headed into the midterm, so it might not be tomorrow. But I think another good faith effort to once again look at the complaint and perhaps to explain how the Riverside election integrity conspiracy theorist we see faces in the cloud group came to the conclusion that there were 46,000 more ballots counted than surrendered. 490-5858 is the number here. Michael Reed's got an update now in the KMJ Traffic Center.
15: We'll check in the South Valley. In Lindsay, we have a two-vehicle accident on Lindsay Boulevard and Linmore Street. In Traver, we have a two-vehicle accident southbound 99th and Merritt Drive exit. Traffic still backed up in that area. And here in Fresno, we have a two-vehicle accident southbound 41 at the Shields Avenue exit. I'm Michael Reed, KMJ Traffic.
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1: .320 on KMJ, and we've got quite a story going on up in Shaver Springs. And Supervisor Magzig, deservedly or not, is kind of in the middle of this thing. He's actually, by way of social media, even gone so far as to share videos of himself sampling water out of taps in Shaver Springs. Now, residents in the area are reporting discolored water, and they say that they're actually unable to shower daily because of it. They're having to buy bottled water in order to cook and drink. The county held a community meeting last month, and officials have met with the state. They've confirmed that the water is safe to drink. Shaver Springs is in Waterworks District 40. That's governed by the Fresno County Board of Supervisors. And we know the county issued 3 water quality violation notices, July, August, and September, for high levels of gross alpha uranium and one other element in the water that I'm not going to try to pronounce, but my brain wants to say magnesium, and I know that's not right. Manganese. Anyways, with those warnings, the county says there's not an immediate risk to the public, and there's a state-funded consultant now assigned to help find a long-term solution. During Tuesday's Board of Supervisors meeting, there were members of the public who expressed unhappiness with Supervisor Magzig, who represents the area, and they were mad that he wouldn't drink water that they presented to him at the community meeting. The supervisor said, "I have had water from Shaver Springs wells," and there's 4 videos of him doing exactly that online. And Magzig says, quote, "I said I would drink from every source. I believe that some of the homes that are in Shaver Springs have issues with their pipes within the home that's causing additional discoloration." And he says flat out, "I'm not saying the water's pure. It's not. There are issues." And he points to gross alpha and uranium and says that there's also issues with iron, and the county is working to get those things cleaned up. In defense of Supervisor Magzig, I would be willing to go to Shaver Springs and drink out of your tap. If I can go stand in your kitchen and fill a glass myself, yeah, I would do that. There are almost no circumstances under which I would consume, be it eat, drink, snort, or swallow, anything that was brought to me unsealed by somebody who I did not know personally and have good cause to trust. Sorry, not doing it. I kid you not, guys, there is a single listener who has brought food in. Her name is Lorna, and I love Lorna. I have known her for, my God, almost 20 years now. Lorna makes the best chocolate cake I have ever had in my life, period. And I know Lorna, and I trust Lorna. I love you guys, but I don't always know who's who. You bring me lumpia or a cheeseburger, I'm probably not going to eat it, even if you came straight from the store. Likewise, if you show up to a county board of supervisors meeting and try to shove a glass of liquid in the face of a supervisor, "Here, drink this, prove it, drink this." No, because I don't know what you did to it. The number of stories about people putting weird stuff in food, never mind the squickier examples. People putting drugs in stuff, people putting poison in stuff. No, absolutely not. So showing up to a supervisor's meeting and demanding that people drink from your cup, it's a little silly. Now, Supervisor Magzig did come in this morning to sit with Blake and John on the Broski and Masson program to talk about exactly this. And I want to share part of this conversation with you because I think that there is an honest effort to address the problem while some frustration with the pace at which the problem is getting solved.
2: Okay, so we have water concerns there by some of the residents there. They think their water is bad, it's contaminated. What's the deal with the water?
3: Well, I'll say the water has constituents in it above the MCL, which stands for maximum contamination level. And right now, some of the major concerns that not just the county

0: he has, but as well as the state, is things like uranium, gross alpha, iron, and manganese. And a lot of these constituents, depending on which well you're looking at, have exceeded the MCL going all the way back to 2007. And so the county has been working directly with the state since 2007 to identify new wells, to also take a look at what techniques, what can be utilized to try to remove some of the constituents. I know that a centralized treatment plant has been looked at in the past, and it's something that continues to be looked at by the state and the county. But at this point, trying to find better wells and more productive wells has really been the focus.
1: Now, so is there a groundwater level problem there or anything like that?
0: Yeah, so again, you don't pull out of groundwater okay. when you're in the mountains. These are hard rock wells. I think one of the two wells we have is close to 1,000 feet deep. And there are fissures in the mountain, so water moves through the mountain, and what you try to do is find a fissure that, you know, is a highly productive area for water, and then use that. And as water moves through the mountain, it does pick up constituents. It picks up things like arsenic and the other constituents, which I mentioned as well. And so when you're in mountain communities and you're utilizing water from that mountain, it's important to do regular testing. And some of those constituents will change over time, depending on if you're in a drought period or a more rainy period. So it's important for constant testing to be done.
2: That's Fresno County Supervisor Nathan Magsig talking with John Broski and Blake Taylor this morning on the Broski and Masson program. We're talking about the Shaver Springs water headache. And it might be more than a headache. It might not be more than a headache. But we'll continue after we get this update from Liz Kern in the KMJ newsroom.
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4: The Department of Justice today hosting a summit on the issue of violent crime. U.S. Attorney General Todd Blanche speaking to the families of violent crime victims who attended the event.
5: The purpose of today is to really let the folks up here listen to stories. And I know there's a lot of people in the audience that have their own stories. I've heard some of them. And really to leave here with a renewed and better understanding of what we need to do.
4: Other officials attending the event included White House Border Czar Tom Homan and FBI Director Kash Patel. More Starbucks locations are being closed. Fox's Ginny Costola has the latest.
6: Starbucks has revealed in a government filing that it plans to close about 1% of coffee houses in North America, hundreds of its shops. The locations being shut do not deliver the coffee house experience and don't have the financial performance expected of the brand. This is Starbucks' second round of closures in a year. Its CEO Brian Nickel has been working to streamline Starbucks business and boost its profitability. Nickel's looking to eliminate $2 billion in costs in the next 2 years. Starbucks says the cuts will result in roughly $300 million in restructuring charges. Ginny Cosola, Fox News.
4: The list not public yet, but some locations in San Jose and Los Angeles are being affected. On Wall Street, the Dow closed off 161 points. It's 3:30 at KMJ. Valley weather right now, sunny, currently 96 at Radio City. ABC 30's Cassandra Gutierrez has our forecast.
7: Happy Thursday, Central Valley. We're tracking that warm up in those temperatures as we head into the rest of this afternoon, with highs potentially being in the upper 90s for most of us. However, triple-digit weather is not out of the question for some spots across the North Valley and the South Valley alike. As we head into those overnight hours, our lows will be back down into the 60s, and we have a gradual cool down as we head into Friday, with low 90s making a comeback into your weekend. For KMJ and ABC 30, I'm Cassandra Gutierrez.
4: 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I'm Liz Kern on KMJ at KMJNow.com or wherever you stream.
8: Thank you, Liz. Here in Fresno, we have a two-vehicle accident southbound 41 at the Shields Avenue exit. Checking the South Valley and Traver, we have a two-vehicle accident southbound 99 at the Merritt Drive exit. Just north of Goshen, we have a two-vehicle accident on southbound 99th Avenue 328 exit. And just west of Tulare, we have a two-vehicle accident involving a motorcyclist, road 76 at Avenue 216. I'm Michael Reed, KMJ.
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2: 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Talking about Shaver Springs. The water ain't great. And manganese. I heard Supervisor Magsig pronounce it properly. Manganese, uranium, and gross alpha in the water, not at levels that make it unsafe to consume, but at levels that are making people worry that it might be unsafe to consume. It doesn't look good. And yeah, look, it's all well and fine to grab a Brita filter because of a temporary inconvenience. It's another thing entirely to hear that, you know, you may have permanent plumbing issues. Newer houses that were built with PEX, those are going to flush out fairly quickly. I mean, pull the diffusers off of all of your sinks, go outside, turn everything on, except the fact that you're going to waste a little water running it all for 10 minutes. And you can flush the house. And if you've installed filtration, you probably have already seen this play out elsewhere. If you're in an older home, if you've got copper pipe plumbing, or God forbid, you've got something not even up to that standard, there could be damage that leads to an ongoing seepage. And again, smell, color, it makes a difference. I'm not particularly skittish about showering with water that might not look perfect in the glass. If it's clean, it's clean. I have to admit, I would be irritated if I got to wash my laundry like that. And I'm not going to feed it to my kids. I don't want to drink it. And there's a line. And we deal with this in town to a certain extent. I set up a filtration system on my kitchen sink specifically. I want to be able to go to the kitchen and just open the tap and get a glass of water. So I've got it's a fairly simple cold water filter that just is in the line feeding the cold side of the kitchen sink. Water tastes great, and about every 4 or 5 months, I change out the filter. Buddy of mine, he threw in a full bore King Hell Daddy reverse osmosis. You could have dumped wine into his filter and gotten out the cleanest, sweetest water you've ever seen in your life without a hint of anything in it. I'm convinced you might have been able to dump motor oil in and get water out of it. Not everybody in Shaver Springs has the ability or the desire to spend that kind of money on filtration, even those who already have not. There's an expectation that the water is going to be safe to use, that it's going to be safe to consume. And Supervisor Magsig has done a good job in his conversation with Blake and John explaining not that, oh, well, there's nothing we can do about it, but rather how this situation comes to exist in the first place. And Blake follows up here asking about specifically the testing aspect of this issue.
20: How much testing are we talking about here going on right now? Because I got to tell you, when things start to go viral on the old social media sites, as some of these videos have in the past few days, I'm seeing people complaining about orange, yellow, murky appearance of their tap water. And I got to tell you, when you see videos like that, it is startling.
0: Yeah, absolutely. Videos like that are startling. So as far as the testing, the county is testing in accordance with state protocols. So there's some tests that are done monthly. There are other tests that are done within residents' home, I think, annually. And so these tests are based upon protocols that are put in place by the state. And two, I want to share. So I've been up there. I've drank from the different systems that are up there that are part of Waterworks District 40. They've got 43,000 gallon storage tanks. They have two wells, well 6 and well 7. They have a number of sample taps, which basically are areas that are tapped into the main water system where you can draw water at different spots within the system of Shaver Springs to not only send samples to the lab, but I've also personally drank from those sources too. Absolutely, there is a hue to the water. The water is high in manganese as well as iron. And as that water comes into contact with air, there is a change to the color of it. But a concern that I have, too, is some residences' homes, my understanding, were probably built in the 1970s. They may have, pipes that are made out of metal. And over time, because of the acidity of water, that can chew up pipes in people's homes, too, and add to the discoloration. So there's a lot of different factors that go into what the color of the water looks like when it comes out of someone's tap.
2: Again, that's the voice of Fresno County Supervisor Nathan Magsig talking with Blake Taylor and John Broski on this morning's installment of Broski and Masson on KMJ. And I think that going to what he's talking about, the potential erosion of older metallic water lines, because again, in newer houses, you've got aquapecs and a serious flush is going to remove the majority of contaminants from an otherwise well-supplied system. Here's where we got to look at Flint, Michigan. And I want to be abundantly clear that what's happening in Shaver Springs is absolutely not what happened in Flint, Michigan. The sole basis here for even bringing Flint into the conversation is that you had a water quality issue that required some pretty significant effort at remediation. In the case of Flint, they had disconnected from the Detroit Metro water system and started using Flint River water without proper corrosion control treatment. That river water caused lead in aging pipes to leach into drinking water, which was exposing the residents to elevated lead levels as well as other contaminants. I've seen nothing in any of the conversation from either side about lead in the Shaver Springs water. I want to make that abundantly clear. So ultimately, Flint went back to the Detroit Municipal Water System. That stopped the immediate cause of contamination. Then Flint went on to, it was a big lift, identify and replace lead and galvanized service lines. Because the way this works is that water main is the responsibility of whatever water authority, city, county, whatever, up to the point that it comes onto your property line. And there's been quibbling since dinosaurs roam the earth about whether it's the property line or where it connects to the water main. My understanding is the property line, and I would personally react accordingly. After identifying damaged lead and galvanized service lines, they had to replace them. By last year, Flint had replaced almost 11,000 lead pipes and were continuing to inspect properties all over the city. And by this past July, Flint announced that they had satisfied the requirements of the court settlement. Now, routine testing has shown that lead levels have fallen back to what is considered acceptable by federal standards, but they are going to continue monitoring. There is a massive settlement that was proposed between the state of Michigan, other defendants, and the residents of Flint that were affected by this. And there were people whose health was truly and immutably affected by the situation in Flint. Here we have a different situation in Origin. Water District 40 is not changing the source of the water. The source of the water in Water District 40 has evolved. When you're attempting to drill down, in some cases, 1,000 feet down to get a workable well in a mountainous area, it is inevitable that heavy rain cycles, heavy drought cycles, and the introduction of on-the-ground contamination. Anybody want to tell me about on-the-ground contamination in the area around Shaver Springs? Oh, fires. Not only do you have the material left behind after the burn itself, but you also have the materials used to put the fire out. And then you add to that any unique atmospheric conditions that, again, would have contributed constituents, as the supervisor says, to the groundwater supply, to the runoff supply. And what is being fed into the treatment and distribution facility is not the same as what was being fed in prior to, again, I'm going to point to our wildfires. Now, that doesn't mean that there isn't a measure of responsibility. The whole function of a treatment and distribution facility is to ensure that what is going out to homes is within parameters. And that seems to be where the disconnect lay. I don't know if this thing's on autopilot. I don't know if there was a failure of leadership at a facility. I don't know if this was simply an unavoidable but technically lawful degradation of water quality. And the county is working on answering that very question. Now, they did take some phone calls during Broski and Musan talking to folks who live in Shaver Springs, and one caller in particular. I'll let you hear for yourself.
1: Hi there. How are you?
20: We're doing fine. Do you have a question for the supervisor?
1: Yeah, I sure do. Supervisor Magzig, since you want to make uneducated guesses about our homes, let me mansplain plumbing to you. If clean water goes into a bad pipe, dirty water comes out, right? But when thick orange sludge comes out of the county's main lines, changing our home plumbing does absolutely nothing. That's going to fail in no time at all. First, you told us to waste tens of thousands of dollars on home filters that failed instantly. Now you're blaming our pipes. And one more question I have. It's really tangled in the county books, and I just can't find how much it actually cost you guys to buy back the 9.3 acre parcel that we all lovingly refer to as the ballpark. And why did you buy back something that went to a tax sale rather than just treat our water and let us deal with that? And another thing, one more. While you launch into your campaign speech calling the poison a constituent, you know what, bro? It's a contaminant. It is poison. Stop campaigning at the cost of our water.
20: Christy, thank you so much for the call. Appreciate that you're listening to KMJ on this important matter. Constituents versus contaminants. I too, had not heard that before. That's an interesting phrase. Christy, thank you so much. We got to move on.
2: All right. Supervisor Magsig will address that. And he's also going to talk about exactly what that caller, Christy, was asking about. If you told people to buy filters for their houses, but you were feeding sludge into those filters, the filters are not going to do any good for any length of time. If you fed unfiltered water into the plumbing system and it created an issue with the plumbing system, is that something additionally that has to be tested for? And again, you got to come back to that question of where does the responsibility end? Because my understanding is all plumbing from the point where the main crosses the property line is the homeowner's responsibility, period, full stop. We'll come back to this in just a minute. Right now, Michael Reed's got an update in the KMJ Traffic Center.
3: Thank you, Philip. Here in Fresno, we still have a two-vehicle accident southbound 41 at the Jensen Avenue exit. In Kerman, we have a two-vehicle accident State Route 145 at Jensen Avenue. Just north of Goshen, we have a two-vehicle accident on southbound 99 at the Avenue 328 exit. In Lindsay, we have a two-vehicle accident on Lindsay Boulevard at Lindmore Street. And just west of Tulare, we have a two-vehicle accident involving a motorcyclist on Road 76 at Avenue 216. I'm Michael Reed, KMJ Traffic.
21: 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U.S. Olympians do it. 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
2: It's not the pipe, I guess is what you were saying. Is that what you got?
3: Well, again, the acidity of the water, the pipes that are in people's homes, if they have older homes, galvanized pipe does degrade over time. And so that absolutely can add to the color and consistency of the water. So I do believe that's something that needs to be looked at as well.
4: Okay,
3: so newer homes that are built have PEX, which is plastic. And so with that, you don't get a similar type of flaking or discoloration added to water from, you know, acidity that may exist in water.
4: So for the homeowners of these homes that were built in the late 60s, early 70s, they're stuck with a major infrastructure problem that's going to be very costly. And is the county and or the state looking at any assistance for them? Insurance-wise, is this where does this all come about?
3: So
4: what's the landscape here?
3: Bottom line with the county is we're looking to try to get the constituents, the contaminants, down below the MCL, the maximum contamination level, as it's being delivered to people's homes. And when it comes to residential properties, individuals who own homes are responsible for maintaining those homes and any necessary repairs that are needed on pipes or other fixes that they may have. At one point, I took a look to see if it was possible to put filtration systems using state grant money on individual homes that are out there, because some property owners have done that on their own. But what the state has said is, no, you can't use government funds for an individual purpose. You've got to use those government funds for community purpose. So,
4: but this is a community. It's a community of only 70 homes.
3: Well, it's a community of 70 homes, but we could use that money potentially in the future for treating at the well site specifically. Okay. For the water that's being delivered to homes. But to make an improvement on someone's home, it's almost like a gift of public funds. So, again, we're looking at any and all options, and I'm open to them.
1: 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Shaver Springs has a little bit of a slog ahead of them because they've got to get the source figured out. They've got to get the treatment figured out. 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Manganese will have some brown and black staining possibly, but it's something that can be flushed out of a home once the source has been cleaned up.
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18: KMJ. Sunny, 97 degrees at Radio City. It's 4 o'clock. I'm Michael Reed, live in the KMJ newsroom. 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A man wounded during the 2024 assassination attempt of President Donald Trump in Western Pennsylvania has died. Fox's Kristen Goodwin has more.
19: The X account for House Republicans posting, "We are deeply saddened by the passing of Jim Copenhaver, who was gravely wounded in the horrific shooting in Butler, Pennsylvania," adding, "Jim endured unimaginable hardship with strength and perseverance. We join his family and loved ones in mourning his loss and praying for them during this difficult time." Copenhaver was shot in the arm and abdomen during the July 2024 rally when a gunman tried to assassinate President Trump. Rallygoer David Dutch was also injured, and Butler County firefighter Corey Comparator was killed. A lawsuit Copenhaver filed against the government earlier this year alleged Secret Service failures led to his life-threatening injuries. Kristen Goodwin, Fox News.
18: Jim Copenhaver was 76 years old. A father and son are arrested in connection with a deadly crash that killed four people in Madera County back on September the 2nd.
20: The two identified as 43-year-old Thomas Wood Sr. and 21-year-old Thomas Wood Jr.
21: It was very shocking, especially because, you know, a father and son, and we lost a father and son.
20: Eileen Cisneros is a relative of Pedro Chavez and his teenage son Pedro, among the four killed in the crash. She tells me while their family is relieved by the arrest, they remain on edge.
21: This is one piece of what's to come.
20: The father-son duo is believed to have been in the black GMC Sierra pickup, the California Highway Patrol says, went through a stop sign and collided with a Honda CR-V at the intersection of Road 9 and Avenue 21. Both the father and son remain behind bars, their bail set at $4 million each.
18: That's ABC 30's Brisa Colon. The sugar industry says outdated tariffs are hurting American producers. KMJ Ag Director Don York has the details.
22: The American Sugar Alliance is a national coalition of farmers, processors, suppliers, and others across the country, including here in California. But the alliance says sugar markets are heavily distorted by government subsidies and trade protections, creating challenges for U.S. producers. The group points to Brazil, India, and Thailand, which account for about 70% of global sugar exports. The alliance also says their government support can encourage production beyond domestic demand. The alliance says American tariffs have not been updated in 26 years and is calling for them to be modernized to reflect current conditions. Don York, KMJ News.
18: Stocks were mixed today on Wall Street. The Dow closed down 161 points. The S&P 500 lost 1 point. The NASDAQ added 3. Valley weather right now, sunny, 97 degrees here at Radio City. ABC 30's Cassandra Gutierrez has our forecast.
0: Happy Thursday, Central Valley. We've made it to the end of the work week. We are tracking that warm up in those temperatures as we head into this afternoon. Triple digits are not out of the question for the South Valley and some places in the North Valley as well, but most of us will likely be staying in those upper 90s, about 98, 99 degrees for a high today. Those warm temperatures are short-lived as we head into this weekend. We do see a dip in the forecast as we look ahead to Saturday and Sunday. Those low 90s, upper 80s could be back in the forecast as we get ready for October next week. For KMJ and ABC 30, I'm Cassandra Gutierrez.
18: Checking traffic across the valley, just west of Tulare, we have a two-vehicle accident involving a motorcyclist, Road 76 at Avenue 216. Just north of Goshen, we have a two-vehicle accident on southbound 99 at the Avenue 328 exit. In Kerman, we have a two-vehicle accident, State Route 145 at Jensen Avenue. And here in Fresno, we have a two-vehicle accident, southbound 41 at the Shields Avenue exit. I'm Michael Reed on KMJ at KMJNow.com or wherever you come.
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1: 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Fresno Unified. Fresno Unified, being Fresno Unified, man. And, it looks like the stink might be getting onto that Foundation for Fresno Unified Students. Edward Smith over at GV Wire did the digging here. We start with the field trip crisis. You remember the third largest school district inside the world's fourth largest economy with a $2 billion, with a B, billion-dollar budget, announced that they weren't going to be funding elementary school field trips anymore. That means no Monterey Bay Aquarium. That means no San Simeon Nature Tour. That means no sixth grade science camp. It all off the table. The response, once it was made public knowledge, which didn't happen until after the start of the school year, was swift, and it put Fresno Unified into a position they should be in more often: retreat. Ultimately, the solution was not the Board of Trustees revising the budget to maybe cut some of the fat at the district office and reallocate those dollars to the good of the children they allegedly are there to serve, nor was it to ask Keisha Thomas to give back the, what year is it? Yeah, $4 million or so more that the school district now pays for liability insurance after she defamed former Bullard High School head football coach Don Arax and has subsequently been sued righteously. No. The Foundation for Fresno Unified Students came to the rescue. A $1.5 million gift. Again, the school district, I guess their budget has declined because, you know, enrollment. So it's no longer $2 billion. It's now $1.66 billion. Again, they don't have 70,000 kids. I don't think that they've got 14,000 employees. Somehow $1.66 billion not enough to continue to maintain the level of service that they have. Now, to highlight how significant it was that the foundation made this gift to Fresno Unified, since Mackenzie Scott gave $20 million to jumpstart the foundation, they've given out $1.6 million over the course of its lifetime for student scholarships. So the field trip spending isn't going to go away at the end of the year, and whether the board, you know, does its job or not and actually fixes the budget, that all remains to be seen. 4 years after Mackenzie Scott jumpstarts the foundation with $20 million, the district and the foundation still do not have a memorandum of understanding outlining duties and missions. This is both known through Public Records Act requests and questions posed by apparently the only trustee who's even trying anymore, Bullard Area Representative Susan Wittrup. So when Mackenzie Scott gave the $20 million to Fresno Unified in 2022, the district contemplated what it could do. Donations from Scott's foundation to nonprofits and school systems very regularly come with few, if any, strings attached. So in January 2023, the district said that Mackenzie Scott's money would triple the amount of scholarships for Fresno Unified students. They put a woman named Wendy McCulley, she is a Harvard graduate, at the helm of the foundation. She is the chief executive officer, currently on paid administrative leave, but look, sometimes you got to go take care of your health or whatever she's got going on. Attempts to reach McCulley for comment were not successful, but sources close to the matter tell GV Wire that, oh, good news, everybody. Former Fresno Unified Superintendent Bob Nelson is the interim CEO. God help us all. Former Fresno Unified Board Trustee Brooke Ashtian said last week right here on KMJ, Bob Nelson is getting paid $5,000 a month by the foundation, and he accepted a $20,000 consulting fee. Now, when you consider the pension that the Fresno Unified School District is paying to Bob Nelson, and add to that the salary that he gets from California State University Fresno, Bob Nelson doesn't need the foundation's money at all, period. Shockingly, multiple calls and emails to Dr. Bob were not returned. He doesn't want to talk about it. Because we're going to pretend that militant positivity is a shield that defends us from accountability. One of these days, I'm going to grab an episode of that militant positivity podcast that he does, and we're going to sit down and we're going to go through, like, I'm going to bring in an actual psychiatrist, and we're going to sit down and we're going to go through that nonsense, because I have never seen somebody who appears to have risen so high, so abjectly unaware of how human beings actually function in the world as it is. But hey, give him more money. Why not? You're not giving out any scholarships. In an audit from last year, you can see that the foundation has grown. They've been investing. They've also undertaken programs like suit drives, you know, by going out and asking people to give them stuff and then using volunteers from the student body and the staff to facilitate it. They also claim to have delivered mental health services, clearly not to the Board of Trustees, and they have granted scholarships. Again, dollar for dollar, for the life of the foundation, they have spent as much on scholarships as they did on bailing the Board of Trustees out of the hot water it found itself in when they stopped funding grade school field trips. Now, there is the argument that in order for the foundation to have a lasting impact, in order for this money to do the most possible good for the most possible people, you don't just blow through $20 million sending every senior from the class of 2025 to a UC school. And I think that we all understand that. Absolutely investing it, growing it, and creating that endowment type structure does result in a better long-term benefit, but it doesn't exclude the use of, again, we're talking about $20 million. It does not exclude the use of some resources to do good today. The executive director of the foundation is connected to the school district. Chief Engagement and External Partnerships Officer. That sounds like a real job. Turns out that almost all of the Foundation for Fresno Unified Students board members have financial ties to the district, whether it's directly or through contracts. Shockingly, again, nobody was returning calls or emails for comment. The chairman of the board, Antonio Avila, is the managing principal of Darden Architects, which is the most utilized architectural contractor for the Fresno Unified School District. Darden designed the Juan Felipe Herrera Elementary School, Edison High School Academic Building, the Apatino School of Entrepreneurship, multiple facilities at Duncan Polytech, and, because it was absolutely necessary, the new district headquarters. Here's a good one. Vice chair for the foundation, Fresno Unified School District Superintendent Misty Herr. Elizabeth Dooley is the treasurer for the foundation. She's also the president and CEO of the Educational Employees Credit Union, which has deep financial ties to the largest school district in Central California. Bob Nelson, not only serving as interim CEO, apparently to the tune of an income that nobody attending Fresno Unified enjoys, also a board member. The Fresno Center is led by the foundation's secretary, Pao Yang. They contract with the district as one of three community organizations hosting the parent university. We've also got a board member, Laura Schlunt, who contracts with Fresno Unified through Net Positive Consulting Engineers, where she serves as the controller. That firm was chosen as a consultant for the district's $60 million district-wide renovation effort, and they have contributed to modernization at the Bullard High Gym and HVAC systems at Star and Vinland. So again, we've got managing principal architect for the firm that is most frequently tapped by Fresno Unified. We've got the superintendent of Fresno Unified. We've got the former superintendent of Fresno Unified. We've got the CEEPO for Fresno Unified. We've got the president and CEO of the bank most directly tied to Fresno Unified. The foundation's being run by Fresno Unified. Now, look, do I think that it's wise for a foundation of this type to have people from the community? And I'm looking at, like, Antonio Avila from Darden and Elizabeth Dooley from EECU. Do I think that it is wise to have people with connections to the district who are outside of the district culture, but A, understand that culture, and B, understand from an outside perspective what the district may or may not need, but definitely have the ability to get, the superintendent on the phone or trustees on the phone? Yeah, I do think that that is reasonable and wise. Do I think that having the superintendent of the school district on the board is wise? No. If the school district was running well, if the school district was managing its budget well, if the school district was, I don't know, anything other than a smoky dumpster fire, I might feel differently. And then you've got Bob Nelson in there. Now, look, Bob Nelson is not responsible for everything that is wrong with Fresno Unified. He didn't do a damn thing to fix it, which makes it remarkable that a guy who effectively can look back on his tenure as, I was there, is then brought in to help oversee $20 million as if though he ever successfully oversaw the budget at Fresno Unified for the improvement of student outcomes. The one thing that I can say about this is that if Mackenzie Scott understands what the foundation for Fresno Unified has become, she is never going to give another penny to this community.
18: Over to the west in Kerman, we have a two-vehicle accident. State Route 145 at Jensen Avenue. To south of Sanger, we have a two-vehicle accident at American and Academy Avenues. North of Goshen, crews are working a two-vehicle accident. Southbound 99 at the Avenue 328 exit. And just west of Tulare, we have a two-vehicle accident involving a motorcyclist, Road 76 at Avenue 216. I'm Michael Reed.
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Well, with worrying news that the foundation for Fresno schools is being run by Fresno schools, let's look at how they're actually doing. Because, look, bottom line is those field trips needed to happen. They should have happened out of the school district budget, $1.66 billion. They could have afforded it. Or at least they could have before Edison area trustee and Fresno City Council District 3 candidate Keisha Thomas went off and defamed a football coach, accusing him of saying something horrible to a child. And then rather than apologizing and admitting that she made the whole damn thing up, has stuck to her guns to the point where there will be no settlement. In 2025, an audit for the Foundation for Fresno Schools reported $762,000 in change in fundraising expenses. It is important to note that about $433,000 in staffing costs were actually donated by the district. For the effort, the audit reports $472,000 in change in total support for 2025. When you subtract what the district paid in staffing cost and fundraising effort, the net gain actually pencils out to about $142,000, $143,000 for 2025. But investments paid off much better. Investments for the foundation brought in nearly $1.5 million that same year. I don't think that the financial side of the Foundation for Fresno Unified Students is being run badly. And I'm not surprised when the treasurer is a bank president. My concern is that, one, it's not doing a lot for kids today. Not nearly as much as it could be doing. And again, that's with respect to the fact that if you're going to develop the foundation into an effective endowment, you can't just give all the money away in year one. There has to be an investment strategy. There has to be a fundraising strategy. What does concern me is that Bob Nelson and Misty Herr are mixed up in this thing. Bob Nelson and Misty Herr, because Misty Herr did not just magically appear out of the firmament a couple of years ago. She's been with Fresno Unified for 3.5, almost 4 decades now. Likewise, Bob Nelson's been floating around, both of them collecting paychecks larger than that of the President of the United States. And the reporting suggests that Nelson took a $20,000 consultancy agreement and is getting a stipend, a monthly stipend of $5,000. Did I read that right? $5,000 a month to serve as the interim CEO? Yeah, that's what Brooke Ashton says. $5,000 a month. That $5,000 a month could pay for field trips. That $5,000 a month could pay for more effective fundraising efforts. That $5,000 a month could be put back to the foundation. Do I think that people should work for nothing? No, I don't. Bob Nelson isn't working for nothing. He could work to repay some of that outrageous salary that he accepted while he was superintendent. And that's when you hear these people and they sit there and they talk in their soft voices about how much they care. There's not a lot of jobs that I wouldn't pretend to be totally invested in if you gave me $500,000 a year. I could pretend to give a damn about a lot of stuff for $500,000 a year. Instead, we have people who pretend to care, who pretend to look for solutions. Your kids still can't read. They still can't write. Apparently, they aren't going to get to go to sixth grade science camp without a bailout from Jeff Bezos's ex-wife. But Bob Nelson can have another $5,000 a month, in addition to the pension that he gets for apparently breathing in and out repeatedly.

0: repeatedly while being physically present in the building. What's happening at Fresno Unified and what's happening at the foundation should be the subject of great public outrage. I, for the life of me, cannot understand how there is not pushback, how you do not have people in board meetings, both at the district and the foundation, demanding answers to these questions. I don't understand how the Board of Trustees continues to get reelected, but I assure you, the beginning of solving both of these problems starts with firing the trustees. You cannot continue to elect the same rogues gallery and expect a different result. Rewarding them by allowing them to keep their jobs. Oh, well, I promise next time we're going to make things better. You've had decades. The collective tenure of the board is coming up on a century, I think. Your kids can't read, your kids can't write, your kids can't do math. They apparently can't go on field trips. In order for the school district with a $1.66 billion budget to provide amenities that any other school district would consider a matter of due course outside of rural Mississippi, they need bailouts from Jeff Bezos's ex-wife. It's horrifying. And the most frustrating part is this district has been doing this so long that there is a portion of the population in the city having been uneducated by Fresno Unified, having been miseducated by Fresno Unified, who don't even understand what's going on, and they don't care. They don't believe in school. They don't understand the value of school. They have no concept of how school works. It is a microcosm of how people like Gavin Newsom get elected. It is a microcosm of how people like Kamala Harris continue to think there's a snowball's chance in hell they might get elected. Our community owes itself better. We've got to turn over the Board of Trustees. I don't care who's running. Just don't vote for the incumbent. I really, at this point, if they turn out to be a bonehead, we can fire them in the next cycle. Honest to God, fire the Board of Trustees. Because the only way this foundation is going to get its act together is if it understands people are paying attention. And that is the single highest profile thing that you can do to make that message clear. 490-5858 is the number. Michael Reed's got an update for you now in the KMJ newsroom.
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2: President Trump hosts China's leader Xi Jinping at the White House this evening. Fox Business's Edward Lawrence reports.
3: President Trump and President Xi Jinping in the Oval Office. Then it moved to the cabinet room where they had an in-depth discussion. The big one there, one of them at least, artificial intelligence. An announcement to come that there's been an agreement about a direct hotline over artificial intelligence. It'll be used when major issues come up from artificial intelligence. Now, the two sides will also continue the agreement made in the Busan, South Korea, that last year. That means that there'll be an extension of a pause of export restrictions on rare earth minerals out of China. The U.S. will leave tariffs on Chinese goods where they are while adding more exemptions for agriculture, medical supplies, and low-tech electronics. Those exemptions apply to both countries.
2: Senate Minority Leader Chuck Schumer and several Democratic leaders are calling for an expanded ban on Chinese chips. U.S. health regulators could soon endorse the use of a certain blood test to detect cancers. Fox's Evan Brown has the details.
4: Your doctor may soon be able to use a simple blood test to find out if you may have certain types of cancer. The U.S. Food and Drug Administration's advisory panel voted 7-2 in favor of using the Galeri blood test. Results of that test alone don't confirm a cancer diagnosis, but it can signal a physician to the presence of certain tumors in patients ages 50 or older. A positive result would then require further testing to determine whether or not the patient has cancer. The test is not yet fully approved by the FDA. Eben Brown, Fox News.
2: On Wall Street, the Dow closed down 161 points. It's 4:32 at KMJ. Valley weather right now, sunny, 98 degrees here at Radio City. ABC 30's Cassandra Gutierrez has our forecast.
5: Happy Thursday, Central Valley. We're tracking that warm-up in those temperatures as we head into the rest of this afternoon, with highs potentially being in the upper 90s for most of us. However, triple-digit weather is not out of the question for some spots across the North Valley and the South Valley alike. As we head into those overnight hours, our lows will be back down into the 60s, and we have a gradual cool down as we head into Friday, with low 90s making a comeback into your weekend. For KMJ and ABC 30, I'm Cassandra Gutierrez.
2: Checking traffic across the valley here in Fresno. Traffic heavy right now, both directions at the 180 at the northbound 41 connector. Just south of Sanger, we have a two-vehicle accident at American and Academy Avenues. And north of Goshen, we have a two-vehicle accident southbound 99 at the Avenue 328 exit. I'm Michael Reed on KMJ at KMJNow.com over every...
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0: Coming up on 440 on a Thursday afternoon with phones wide open, 490-5858 and 800-776-5858. Tom checking in from out in Clovis. 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
18: Hey, buddy. I swear to God, every day I listen to you, I find more reasons to be disgusted with Fresno Unified. My main question is, how much money are they spending on all these law firms on retainers that could go toward a kid's field trip?
0: Oh, so
18: and
0: that...
18: not only that,
0: yeah,
18: with the law costs of Keisha Thomas, plus, what? How much money did they give the communication director when they fired her?
0: Oh, 160-some-odd thousand, yeah.
18: Come on.
0: So Tom, let me try and give you an earnest answer, because I actually think that your question highlights part of the problem. You had Nikki Henry, the former communications director for Fresno Unified, get fired because the new superintendent, Misty Herr, felt that it would be a good use of her time to create a Mean Girls dossier of everything that the FTA ever said about Misty Herr, because Misty wanted desperately to demonstrate that there was some kind of sexist or racist bias against her. There's not, but she wanted to demonstrate that. And Nikki, in her incredible communication professional brilliance, had ChatGPT create a list of, I believe it was 39 quotes. And of the 39 quotes turned out to be completely fake when it became public that she had used a chatbot to create a list of fake quotes to justify a position by the superintendent of the third largest school district inside the world's fourth largest economy. She was invited to seek new horizons. But the school district decided to give her an entire year's salary as a severance package. So if you do your job badly enough and publicly enough, but you know enough about the crooks and clowns that you're leaving behind, apparently you too can get $160,000+. So that was one big waste of money. Then there is the lawyers thing. And there's actually three layers to that answer. First, specifically in the Keisha Thomas defamation suit, let me be clear, Keisha Thomas defamed the former Bullard High head football coach, accusing him of calling a child a racial name, racist name, let me be totally clear, something that did not happen, that even now Trustee Thomas herself has admitted never happened. After she did that, the school district has since shelled out approximately $600,000 to cover both their legal fees and Trustee Thomas's legal fees after she went on a podcast that was both live streamed and recorded, and again accused an employee of the school district of calling a child a vile racist name, something that simply was not true, and that since Keisha Thomas has effectively admitted isn't true. She has apologized for what she said, and yet the school district is continuing to shell out money to defend themselves and the trustee, who has not resigned, who has not been censured. Then there's the liability insurance. Liability insurance for the Fresno Unified School District in 2022 cost roughly $300,000 a year. Now, that's not a small amount of money, but Fresno Unified's not a small organization with, at that time, nearly 70,000 students and something in the neighborhood of 14,000 employees across all categorizations. After Keisha Thomas said what she said, lying about the football coach and the lawsuit that followed, that liability insurance went from about $300,000, which again ain't nothing, but is not actually a shocking number for an organization of that scale. Well, it went to about $1.4 million. In other words, it more than tripled. Basically, you just cost the district another $1 million a year, which would cover between half and a third of all those grade school field trips. Then there is the $85 million annual budget. Of that $85 million, I have never been able to get a straight answer about how much goes to retainers for attorneys. But a significant portion of it does, because Fresno Unified, in an effort to avoid getting sued when they do dumb things, you know, like a trustee going on a podcast and accusing a football coach of calling a kid racist names, they are paying retainers to law firms all over Central California. So if you are wronged, you're probably going to have to go to LA or San Francisco to find an attorney that is going to be able to successfully represent you against a school district that has millions and millions and millions of dollars to spend on legal representation. So the answer is, I don't know exactly how much they're spending on lawyers, but I am certain that what they are spending on lawyers could fund not just elementary school field trips, but realistically could replace the total value of the Foundation for Fresno Unified Schools annually. You could definitely hire more teachers. You could pay for trustees that don't do stupid things like defaming employees on a live podcast. You could even afford that trustee's travel budget. So the answer is, Fresno Unified spends millions of dollars every year on lawyers and on litigation. And they do it because they're not confident in their ability to deliver the services that they're expected to deliver without incurring some form of liability. Fresno Unified is grossly mismanaged, and it has been for a long time. This does not rest exclusively on the shoulders of the superintendent. A lot of it rests on the shoulders of the majority of the Board of Trustees. I tend to lean into giving Susan Wittrip a pass because while Susan and I may disagree about some pretty significant things, Susan also called out the board for ignoring the wishes of the public in the superintendent search that ultimately resulted in the board doing exactly what it was going to do all along, internally promoting Misty Herr instead of bringing new blood in. Now, it's not just the lawyer's fees. The Fresno Unified School District has the most overstaffed district office for a district of its size anywhere. They have a district office staff that would be more appropriate to, say, the Los Angeles Unified School District. They also overpay much of the district office staff, giving them salaries that, again, would be more appropriate to, say, Long Beach than Fresno, California. And the superintendent herself is making about $500,000 a year running a school district that churns out students that cannot read, that cannot write, that cannot do math at grade level, that are given diplomas as a receipt for time served rather than an acknowledgement of actual accomplishment. These are not the only failures of Fresno Unified. But all of the failures start with the Board of Trustees, and that's why I hammer that point. We cannot continue to elect incumbents. At this point, any random name out of the phone book would be an improvement, and I mean that sincerely. Is it possible that if you simply vote anti-incumbent, that a knucklehead or an incompetent might land on the school board? Yes, which is not a downgrade. And if we discover that we did inadvertently elect somebody that simply is not up to the job, we can fire them and elect somebody else in the next cycle. But Fresno Unified, as long as that Board of Trustees is allowed to stagnate, as long as they're allowed to continue to promote and to fund their friends and their pet programs, as long as they're allowed to continue to set the standards by which the superintendent and the district office are both judged and paid, things are not going to change. There are thousands of great people at Fresno Unified, teachers, certificated, credentialed, and classified employees. There are men and women showing up every day. Plant services, the janitors, in another word. People who are on campus interacting with your kids, good people, kind people, thoughtful people who try hard to make that environment as welcoming and safe as it could possibly be. Administrators who day in and day out put up with parents who are more concerned with their own egos than their child's academic accomplishments. And parents who love their kids dearly and care deeply about education and are showing up on campus to say, how can I help? They're dealing with kids that get no discipline at home, that are not taught the value of education, and they're dealing with kids that are being held back, not because they aren't capable, but because they're more than capable, and there's no programming for kids to accelerate past the pure promotion that has become the hallmark of Fresno Unified student experience. And, you know, I get comments about it. Some positive. Sometimes I hear from people that are really glad I'm talking about it. Sometimes I hear from people that go, oh, God, could you just get off of Fresno Unified? It's boring. I don't care. These are the people that are going to be caring for us, that are going to be running the economy when you and I are in our dotage. These are the people that are going to be funding and running in elections as you and I age out. And as frustrating as I sometimes find it that my parents' generation never quite gave my generation a crack at the brass ring, politically speaking, I understand when I see what's coming out of Fresno Unified where that hesitation comes from. This school district can be better, but we have to care. We have to show up to board meetings. Yep, they're boring. Boring as hell. They're meant to be. They're board meetings. It's not a song and dance routine. It's not a dinner show. You want a dinner show? Go to Roger Rockus. You want to engage in your community at the most fundamental level, the most local level? Starts with school board meetings. We've got to show up. We've got to make it clear that what is happening is not acceptable. And we've got to vote for new people. And if we find that the new people we voted for are not better than the old people, we've got to once again try again. But Fresno Unified is not going to fix itself. If anything, they've demonstrated repeatedly that they are going to resist change. They are going to resist improvement. They are going to resist clear communication. My kids are out of school. My babies are all graduated. I'm an empty nester. In the most plain manner of speaking, it's not really my problem anymore. Unfortunately, what that translates to is when I get to a point where I am no longer a part of the job market, if Fresno Unified is allowed to continue like this, that in and of itself, even more than those 2 weeks, 110 plus summertime, that's going to be my reason for leaving. And I hate that because I'm not the only one.
2: Well, here in Fresno, traffic is slow right now. Westbound 180 at the northbound 99 connector. In Fowler, we have reports of debris on the roadway. Northbound 99 at the Clovis Avenue exit. Just north of Five Points, we have a two-vehicle accident at Elkhorn and Madera Avenues. And west of Tulare, we have a two-vehicle accident involving a motorcyclist on Road 76 and Avenue 216. This traffic report is brought to you by the all-new North Fork Mono Casino, opening this October in Madera off of Highway 99. I'm Michael Reed, KMJ.
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21: 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At Cumulus Digital, our campaigns outperform industry benchmarks by more than 25% because we go beyond clicks and impressions, showing you exactly who saw your ad by name and address. We build solutions that fit more than 4,000 businesses that partner with us every month. 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

0: From key statewide races to local issues that hit close to home, the November general election is coming fast. Get the facts, analysis, and results right here on KMJ, Fresno's election headquarters.
1: All right, Fresno Unified isn't the only school district that leaves you scratching your head, although in this case, we don't actually have a trustee, but a candidate for trustee up in Elk Grove, a man named Kirk Thompson, running for the Elk Grove Unified School District Board. He is, oh, let's call it facing backlash, and he's lost multiple endorsements after online posts from an old account used slurs against people with disabilities and derogatory language towards gay folks. The let's see some of his big hits here. Responding to a question, and look, I'm going to phrase this carefully because I actually kind of detest using a particular word that used to be a clinical term that has become a pejorative for developmentally delayed folks. So I'm going to call it the R word. A random account asks the question, are you comfortable using the word R-word? To which he replies, only when describing Democrat politicians and their ideas. Okay, not the nicest thing anybody's ever posted, but doesn't actually say it himself. Then we've got just no attribution at all from this account. I think that fact-checking satire sites is gay and R-word. Another one, my issue is that there are people I don't think are being genuine. If I thought they were being genuine, I'd call them gay and R-word because we can do that on the right and move on. This is where unfollow comes in. Then another one, this time responding to a quote from Piers Morgan that asks a legitimate question. When Alex Preddy does it, suddenly this is wrong. I don't remember that being the way the Kyle Rittenhouse debate was framed. To which this account says, someone called Ben Shapiro. Piers is being R-word again. So he apologized for the tweets and he deleted the account. And he says, old posts from my personal Twitter account surfaced this week, and I used language that is hurtful, and that was wrong, and I'm genuinely sorry for it. No excuses. I own it. He then goes on, this isn't abstract for me. My own child has a disability, and my family knows firsthand what it takes to get kids like ours the support they deserve. That's why I'm running. For stronger special ed programs and real transparency from the Elk Grove Unified School District Board. He has lost endorsements and he is being called on to drop out of the race, although he has declined to do so. This argument, oh, it's personal for me too, because you know, my kids also got issues. But my brother, then what are you doing talking like that? How's your kid going to feel when he or she runs across this coverage? Unbelievable. But he's still in the race. I don't think he's going to managed to pull it off because he's running against an incumbent that seems to be well-liked. 490-5858 is the number here. 800-776-5858. Hour 4 is on the way. An update on the FBI hack. And a interesting piece from the Merced Focus on the disappearance of Valley newspapers, but not journalists. Stick around.
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2: 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U.S. Olympians do it. 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
10: Sunny, 98 degrees in Radio City. It's 5 o'clock. I'm Michael Reed, live in the KMJ newsroom. 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
10: A second wanted suspect has been arrested regarding the murder investigation that occurred on September the 12th in the area of 9th Street and Bulldog Lane. Today, 16-year-old Jaheim Packard was arrested in Oakland, California by the U.S. Marshals Service. The suspect's been booked into the Fresno Juvenile Justice Campus for murder. Denna McVeigh is still outstanding and wanted regarding in this murder investigation. A racehorse's name has been changed after its original name was met with controversy. Fox's Tony Genualdo explains.
11: The Jockey Club has approved a request to rename a racehorse originally known as Austrian Painter to Merrylegs after a review of a complaint that alleged the name was a reference to Adolf Hitler. The horse's name came to light after he won his debut Monday at Horseshoe Indianapolis Racecourse. Owner and breeder Scott Herbertson said on social media the name was a reference to Austrian painter Gustav Klimt, but the complaint alleged it was a reference to Hitler, who was born in Austria and was an artist before becoming the leader of the Nazi Party in Germany. The Jockey Club determined the name was ineligible, as the organization prohibits names that are, quote, likely to be offensive or threatening. Tony Genualdo, Fox News.
10: The Ag Department is forecasting less beef in our nation. Game Director Don York tells us why.
12: U.S. beef production is expected to decline this year and next as cattle slaughter remains historically low. Successful Farming reports cattle slaughter during the first 8 months of 2026 averaged about 8,000 fewer head per weekday than during the same period last year. USDA reports fewer cattle are expected to enter feedlots late this year and early next. Despite tight cattle supplies, USDA is lowering its cattle price forecast